0: I was with you until I started covering baseball, the Texas Rangers. And I asked that question out in spring training, because spring training is one of my favorite times of the year. It is awesome. The players guard are there, especially early in spring training. Later, they're tired. They want to go play game one of 162. Mm-hmm. But early in spring training, you can ask a player anything. I don't care who it is, from back in the day with the great Michael Young to Clayton Kershaw of the Dodgers. It doesn't matter. They are an open book. And I actually asked that question, like, what is it about the bullpen? Because you guys are right there. Like, you might have to swing, but the bullpen kind of casually jogs. Because now
1: they're in the heat of the moment. The bullpen has a lot of time to think about what's happening.
0: And the captain of the Rangers, Michael Young, who owned that clubhouse, said, all right, very good question the way you phrased it, because there are different degrees of a Major League Baseball, quote, fight.
1: Okay.
0: You got Nolan Ryan. Right? And Robin Ventura. That's a fight.
1: Mm-hmm.
0: Yeah, that's one where Robin Ventura got his ass whipped by Father Time.
1: Mm-hmm.
0: And when that happens, the bullpen is sprinting in, like, all right, hell, we got blood. We're going. The other one is, as Michael Young told me, is when they're jogging in, they know nothing's going to happen. But if you don't leave, you get kangaroo courted, you get fined. So if you're not out there, then that is the reason for the slow jog. Now, there is, but the bullpen also knows, as Mo Vaughn joins us right now, he understands it, right?
1: Mo has been part of it. I mean, that 1998 Mo Vaughn spear. We all know, Mo, that
0: we'll
1: you
0: give
1: have
0: that in a moment.
1: Yes, you have been part of it. So what is it like in that moment?
2: Oh man, it's chaos. You're running, everything's in slow motion. He's running.
0: Mo, take us back. Hold on. Stop. Before we get to the George Bell thing, I really want to break down your spear there, because you could have done him some damage, but you didn't. And you know back in the day you wanted to. But explain to Amber the difference in a true baseball fight and then the bullpen just kind of jogging in because you don't get kangaroo recorded.
2: Well, everybody's got to get moving towards the fight. If you're in the bullpen, you got to get there. If you don't get there, then it's going to go to kangaroo court. It's probably going to cost you $250 to $500 for not at least jogging out of the bullpen and heading towards the fight. And it doesn't matter if it's short-lived, broken down, however it is, you need to be attempting to do that. And you also, and with that, you got to know the history before the series starts. I didn't, when I went to Anaheim, there were some things that went down. I didn't know the history. I got caught up at the clubhouse and came down. I got hit with kangaroo court too, because I didn't know the history. It was like my first year over there. So some things were popping off that I didn't know about. And I kind of left the scene, went upstairs and bang, it happened. And it was like, oh man, what are you doing? But there's an expectation that you got to attempt to get there. Regardless of the escalation, regardless of how hot or crazy it is, you got to at least be making that move towards the pile.
1: And we saw it last night. If you're just tuning in, we're reacting to the fact that in game two of a three-game set between the Bo Sox and the Tigers, the benches cleared last night. The bullpens, they jogged. They kind of leisurely jogged out there. There was some pushing, some shoving. There was no punches thrown last night. But let's go back to what happened in 1998 when you leveled George Bell, Mo Vaughn. But I know, Ian, you have some critiques here looking back on that video of Mo's efforts.
0: One, saving the pitcher, hell of a job, Mo. That man, impressive. That's an MVP right there. Not only 1995 AL MVP, that is a MVP saving moment. But you could have one-step wrapped, two-step squeeze, and then left and arrived with serious intentions and driven him down. Why? It looked like you wanted to.
2: Because
0: here we go. Go ahead.
2: What you're describing is a perfect form tackle, at the middle linebacker position. But I always thought that for me, I didn't want to get my chance caught. So that's why I was able to get up, as I hit him and I kept my hands out and I was standing up right away. So you don't get trampled. But I know what you're talking about, Ian. You're looking for that, you know, that you know, Andy Katchenmoyer, your form tackle from, you know, to take at you, but you can't do it. You know, you can't do that with no scrums because you got to get off the ground.
1: I like
0: that's a great explanation, by the way.
1: Yeah,
0: the scrum's coming. You know it is. Oh, there you go.
2: You got to get off the ground. You got to get off the ground. Don't ever get on the ground. You know, your brothers and your coaches and all, you know, everybody tells you when you're in a, you got to get off the ground. Get off the ground.
0: I love that. Okay, I stand corrected. Never mind. It was a hell of a spear.
1: Can't go to the ground with him.
0: There it is, and you stayed on your feet.
1: Yeah.
0: Would you make, if Valdez had you wear one like he had Story wear one last night, right, middle of the back, you know it's deliberate. What are you doing? What'd you make of it in the moment?
2: We're going to meet out. We're going to meet underneath the stands after the game because I know I can't get you how I want to get you, you know, in that scrum. I'm going to call the clubhouse guy and we're going to meet underneath the stands and do this like men. You know, that ball hurts. It's not fun. Listen, it's not our fault you can't get anybody out. Mm-hmm. Get the ball across the plate and get people out. And if you can't do that, then hand the ball to somebody else. But to just take a shot at anyone like that, you know, I'd be very, very upset. But see, this is the difference. And listen, I'm not here to go back and talk about what was or what it could have been. I played with two enforcers. I played with Roger Clemens and I played with Pedro Martinez. And those guys, we kind of police the game ourselves. Something like that happens, people are going to get dropped. And it's just, that's the way that it was. It's a little bit different now. I'm not so sure everybody understands how to play. But, you know, Valdez has done some other crazy things. You know, the guy's got great stuff, but he's done some things that make you question, you know, where his head is sometimes.
1: Might be a little bit emotional out there. If you missed the game last night, he had given up 8 runs, then gave up back-to-back homers, then went after Trevor Story, hitting him in the upper back. And now Framber Valdez has been suspended 5 games moving forward. 1995 AL MVP Mo Vaughn joining us here on Amber and Ian. So let's switch subjects to a broader sense here, Mo. What have you made of the season? What is your biggest takeaway of this season so far in the MLB, good or bad?
2: I'm loving it. I mean, listen, the Yankees are, you know, everybody, you know, listen, I'm not a Yankee fan. I can't be. But, you know, everybody's talking about Cashman, this or that, and I know he hasn't won through 2009, but he has been consistently always had the Yankees in contention. Have they won? No, not, but they're there. Everybody was talking about Red Sox, Orioles, you know, Toronto. See how hard it is to come back after a very mentally tough World Series. It takes a little time to pick up. So we hope that, the Blue Jays can get back on track. Look at the National League Central, Pittsburgh, St. Louis, the Cubs, the Reds. Like, look at that hole. I think everybody's in the green. Everybody's got a winning record in that Central division. So that tells me that all of those young guys, they are understanding how to play the game and be consistent to now, you know, Ellie De La Cruz and all these other guys are coming up and playing well. And Connor over in Pittsburgh and St. Louis is now going back to St. Louis baseball where they do the little things and that manager's got them going. So that's a great story. Houston used to be, you know, the team to beat for, you know, in that Western division consistently. Now they're struggling. They got to rebuild. We got to figure out what's going on with them. Mike Trout, you know, coming back to vintage Mike Trout. Mm-hmm. A lot of great things happen. Now, you know, over there on the West in the National League, you know, the strong Dodgers. But there it also goes is the Padres. They're always coming out strong. They're playing well. What are they going to do down the stretch to get over the hump? So there's a lot of great stories, you know, that are going on. I'll tell you something else that I just think is tough. I think this ABS is very, very tough. I think it puts the umpires in a bad position. I know we want to get things right, but sometimes I get back to the front, you know, the understanding of, you know, umpiring is, you know, each guy's got a different strike zone. You guys, some guys call the ball in, some guys call the ball up. That's really gone now. But I just think with this whole ABS, you're really putting, you know, you're throwing in the face these umpires, and we got to see how it's going to react. So to me, the season is a lot to look at. A lot of good things happening.
0: Yeah, I love that ABS aspect also, and the explanation on a great Kangaroos court story. We got 30 seconds. Your Cowboys had a hell of a draft, man. All defense. Caleb Downs at 11. Mekhi Lawrence. LT Overton in the fourth. Cowboys are looking good here, bub.
2: You know what I got to say about that.
0: Come on.
2: Look.
0: Go ahead.
2: Look, we, you know, they got to go out there and do it. And you know, like the Yankees, it's not successful unless they win a World Series. Cowboys, they got to get to the NFC Championship or it's not successful. So I would hope that, you know, Caleb Downs, you know, I'm an Ohio State fan anyway because,
0: you know, I family, tell you know my wife's not, my that was a deep
2: you know,
0: pull.
2: I told you. Yeah, my you know, my wife's from over that way, so that's how I got introduced to football is the Buckeyes. He's tremendous. But the Cowboys gotta put it together. They gotta stop all the buffoonery, you know, the things that happen, you know, through the you know, throughout the season and the different interviews and who's in charge and who's not in charge. All that's gotta level out. So we gotta wait and see.
1: We will certainly be waiting and seeing on that.
0: Fan ever.
1: If you want to see Mo Vaughn's podcast, the Mo Vaughn podcast, you can check it out on PerfectGame.tv. Thanks, Mo. We really appreciate your time.
2: You know, I listen to you guys all the time. I listen to all the ESPN. I listen to you guys at night all the time. You guys do a great job. Sometimes I want to call in and harass you, but you guys are doing a great job. Keep it up.
1: Anytime you want. You're welcome.
2: I'm always listening because, you know, I'm riding, you know, I'm coaching my son. My son's 13 years, so I'm always traveling, you know, across the state. And I got you guys on the weekends and the weekdays. So, yeah, you know, you guys do a great job, and it's great to listen to you.
0: Mo, you have the hotline number. Anytime you want to chime in and call me an idiot, call Amber an idiot. Come on. Come on with it. You're more than welcome.
2: Hey, what's going to happen? What's going to happen with the Knicks? The Knicks going to roll or what? Embiid out again. He's out again. Game two. They go up 2-0. What's going to happen?
0: They're down right now. So, hey, we'll see.
2: Yeah. All right, I got to turn it on. You guys are interrupting the game.
1: All right, go watch your Knicks, Mo. We appreciate it.
2: See you guys later, man.
1: See
2: thanks
1: you,
2: Mo. Good luck to you. Keep it going.
1: Thanks. Coming up next here on Amber and Ian. The Celtics, they may have a problem on their hands. We'll stick to the NBA conversation, and we'll get you updated on the live action right now between the 76ers and the Knicks right on the other side.
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0: keeping a close eye on the live action here on ESPN Radio for you. Ian Fitzsimmons, what are you seeing between the Sixers and the Knicks?
1: Sixers without Joel Embiid, who is out tonight with a sore hip. And let's just go on down the list. Bad back.
0: Ankle.
1: You know, I mean, ankle, knee, you
0: we
1: name
0: all
1: it.
0: Have a bad back. Yeah. I think that if you're over the age, say over the certain age, you know, like if you're over a certain threshold here, this is a back. It's just it's a given. That's just the status quo.
1: That is an outstanding point. Yeah. Bad back, two kids. Hey, hell of a player, right? There you go. Mm-hmm. 57-54 right now. Under two to go in the first half. The Sixers actually lead the Knicks. And then in the chase for Lord Stanley on TNT, Christine Lisi's Buffalo Sabres up 3-1 on the Habs. 12 minutes to go in the second period.
0: All right, so we'll continue to keep you updated on the live action throughout the evening. Not part of that live action is the Boston Celtics because they got bumped by those Philadelphia 76ers.
1: That's two kids? Yeah. I don't know if Joel Embiid has two kids.
0: He has kids, I believe. I don't know how many he has, but he's over the age of 30. It's like that 30's your cutoff. Once you turn 30, everything hurts. That's just how it
1: back,
0: goes.
1: The hip, the knee are true.
0: Yes.
1: There you go.
0: And those, yes. Well, and you saw the hip injury happen there in game one. So he woke up with soreness today. He did not get out there. It doesn't seem like it's so serious that he might not be able to go in game three. But right now, the supporting cast there for the 76ers doing their job. They're used to playing, frankly, without Joel Embiid. But they were able to play and do very well at the end there against the Boston Celtics. So the Boston Celtics are quite literally sitting on their couches at home, and that appears to be what Jaylen Brown is doing. But while he's doing, he's playing video games and live streaming on Twitch, because that's what the kids do these days. Ian, you know all about that. You're very big on Twitch.
1: I am.
0: And so the Celtics guard is talking about the season that the Boston Celtics just had. Now, again, the Celtics got bounced in the first round. Let's not forget that in embarrassing fashion when we're having this conversation.
1: Up 3-1.
0: Up 3-1, blowing that lead. Here is Jaylen Brown on this season.
2: And this group is a special group. I'm so proud of this group and the way we played. I wish we trusted that style of play a little bit more, but I know playoffs kind of shifted our rotations and what we wanted to do. But I'm so proud, and it was my favorite year of my basketball career. One, streaming with you guys, chat, was awesome. Like, being able to talk to y'all was like therapy every single day. You know what I mean? I mean, not every day, like once a week or whatever, what I was doing. Just to be able to get on here and give y'all the perspective and kind of, because, you know, these narratives be going left and right, just to hear from the horse's mouth. But then also being able to just be a part of a group that just, through the uncertainty, came to fight and came to compete and came and went to war. I'll take a team like that any day of the week.
0: It's my favorite year. Jaylen Brown has won an NBA title, Ian.
1: He really has.
0: Yeah, he really has. Yeah. That wasn't his favorite one, though. That was not his favorite season. This was. This one was, where they blow a 3-1 lead there in the first round.
1: So what are you reading into that?
0: I'm reading into it that Jaylen Brown is reasonably Jaylen Brown really enjoyed being the guy. And that Jaylen Brown may actually, at this point, be over playing second fiddle to Jason Tatum, when we all saw this season Jaylen Brown is absolutely good enough to be the guy, and that he would be the number one if not for the presence of Jason Tatum. And although that relationship has worked for many, many years, and although that

0: Core has been phenomenal for many, many years, and they've got the title to prove it, that doesn't necessarily mean that that's the thing you want to do for the rest of your life. And I don't actually think it's unreasonable if Jaylen Brown wants to be in a different situation at this point where he is the guy moving forward.
1: Well, I took it a different way. And that was, in the moment, he was just looking back on a regular season, and he had a good time.
0: A good time in the season that Jason Tatum wasn't there.
1: Well, toward the end of the season, he was. And then he mentioned the playoffs, and I thought it was more about Joe Mazzulla, and because Tatum was there for the last, 15 games, the regular season, whatever it was. And then he mentioned playoffs and how things changed. So I'm not going to read into it. And if Jaylen, if you are what Amber is saying,
0: everybody is.
1: Stephen Clay managed it. Bird McHale Parrish had a blast. If you're not about winning titles, so be it.
0: I think this is Jaylen Brown telling you he doesn't want to manage it. Like he's over. I think that this is a clear message. Jaylen Brown knows exactly what he's doing when he's calling this season his favorite season on Twitch.
1: Be careful what you
0: wish for. That's calculated. That dude's smart. That dude knows exactly what he's doing. And he was the guy this season. He was an MVP candidate this season. He was absolutely phenomenal being the number one. And I understand why at this point, when he has done it and it has worked, and the way that they did it before worked, why maybe he would want to do it a different way moving forward. Coming up, the Stanley Cup playoffs are hot and heavy. A friend of the show stops by to break it all down right here on ESPN Radio.
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0: I'm Christine Lisi. Second round of the NBA playoffs, game two from Madison Square Garden. No Joel Embiid due to hip and ankle injury, so Philadelphia was expected to lean on Tyrese Maxey tonight. He's got 19 points so far. Sixers leading at the Knicks 62-61 at the half. Anthony Edwards leads the T-Wolves against Victor Wembanyama and the Spurs in game two. Tip off in an hour on ESPN. Minnesota's got a 1-0 series lead. Lakers point guard Luka Doncic said he still doesn't know when he'll be able to return from that hamstring strain that sidelined him for almost 5 weeks. LA down one game to none at Oklahoma City for game two tomorrow. Lakers will be lucky to even win a game against the defending champs, says ESPN NBA reporter Vincent Goodwill.
1: Maybe LeBron gets them a game, but think about how great of a game LeBron had last night. He got off early, and I think he was like 11 to 16 from the field. He got some pick sixes. He did all the like big and little things, and they got beat by damn near 20. Austin Reeves was 3 of 16, and Shai Gilgeous-Alexander had one of his worst games in the playoffs in the past 3 years. And they almost won by 20.
0: Vincent Goodwill out on Sportsmanlike. Bucks owner Jimmy Haslam told reporters he'd like to have Giannis Antetokounmpo's future sorted out before next month's NBA draft. Giannis repeatedly has said he likes playing in Milwaukee, but wants to play for a franchise committed to competing for championships. If he doesn't sign an extension with the Bucks in October, he could become a free agent after next season. Second round of the Stanley Cup playoffs, game number one. Sabres, whose power play has been horrendous, has scored twice with the man advantage tonight. Ryan McLeod and Bo Byram, they lead the Canadiens 4-1 in the second period.
2: Hey, it's Michelle Smallman, and coming up Thursday, LeBron and the Lakers looked overwhelmed against the Thunder. So is this series already over, or do they have a glimmer of hope? We'll talk about it on Unsportsmanlike, 6 a.m. Eastern, right here on ESPN Radio, ESPN2, and ESPN.

0: also underway along with the chase for the Larry O'Brien Trophy in the NBA and the NHL. Oh, my gosh, it's a glorious time. With Amber Wilson, I'm Ian Fitzsimmons here on ESPN Radio, the ESPN app, SiriusXM Channel 80. Let's bring in Jody Shelley. 15 years as an NHL enforcer, Blue Jackets, Sharks, Flyers, now with TNT, and ice side analyst for the CBJ, and Jody joins us periodically throughout the entire chase for the Stanley Cup. And hey, 45, we appreciate it. That's his sweater number, by the way, for the people who don't know, and for people who are new to the game. Jody, again, thanks for your time as always. Sum up the difference, because people always ask this. You know, the difference between the NBA regular season and the playoffs, the NHL regular season and the playoffs. What is the difference when it comes to playoff hockey?
1: Well, it's like, I mean, the urgency is off the charts because every play is now magnified, right? I mean, hockey is the ultimate team sport, and it's not the goals and assists in a lot of these moments. It's the plays that lead to those against you. So when you hop over the boards, you feel it. You feel like if that puck comes your way, you're so locked in. Every little battle, every little inch, and that's literal because the puck's only 3 inches wide. I mean, you battle for that puck. And, you know, the team concepts are there, but you look at any of these games that have started, of course, the regular season, it's important. I mean, this is the battle to get into the playoffs. But once you're in, it's the chase for the Stanley Cup. So your markets are ecstatic for markets like Pittsburgh and Philadelphia and Montreal, these teams that were, you know, where were they going to end up this year? And then the markets like Colorado, Dallas now, who is out, Minnesota is still going. There is a real belief that every team can get this done, whether it's excited just to be in the playoffs and now in the second round for Philadelphia, or a team like Colorado who's, you know, this is a team that should is predicted to win the Stanley Cup, but when you watch it on TV or you see it live, and as an athlete, you feel it, and you hear some of the coaches now, like Rick talking with Philadelphia. I keep going back to them because first-year coach in Philly, he's been coaching, of course, before in the National Hockey League, but his comments are the players need to feel it, and there's no feeling like it because you feel like your every moment is for you, your teammates, your fan base, and you don't want to be the one to mess up a play to put you on the wrong side of it. So, and the battle level goes up. The intensity in the 7-game series where, you know, it's a full contact sport where you see blood, you see teeth flying, you see bandages, you play injured because it matters. Yeah. You know, everything matters to a level of almost the biggest level that you can't even train for it. It's so much fun, man. Everything's on the line.
0: Jody Shelley, a decade and a half as an enforcer in the National Hockey League, outstanding analyst for TNT, TBS, the Columbus Blue Jackets, joining us here on ESPN Radio. All right, late game, Ducks at Vegas. You know, guy you know well, you know, John Tortorella, Torts, has done a remarkable job. And by the way, his suit game, poof, strong, man. I mean, that is tight.
1: Really?
0: Oh, you don't think so?
1: No, I think so. I'll be impressed because now this is a guy who hasn't worn a suit behind the bench in the last 5 years. He's always gone to 3-quarter zip. And I saw him last week when I was
0: doing the
1: Vegas series. And he said, I said, you look sharp in a suit. Nice to see it back. He said, I only have three with me. I left, he was down in Florida, down in the Ocala, Florida area, kind of retired and working some ESPN. So he brought three suits because the protocol with the Vegas Golden Knights is suit behind the bench. So he's only got three, but I will pass that along when I see him before game three that you think he looks dapper in that suit.
0: Well, again, the 3-quarter zip is a staple with Torts, but I will say that dude, his three, that ain't off the rack. I mean, they are tight. What do you expect to see tonight between the Ducks and Torts the squad and the Vegas Golden Knights, which he's done a remarkable job in a short period of time?
1: Yeah, you know, that game ended on a contentious 50-50 icing call that went against the Ducks. I thought they played well the second half of the game to get back into it. I thought that early on their execution wasn't very good, especially the first power play. And to me, Vegas has inconsistencies within their game. When they're on, they look like the best team in the National Hockey League. And I think that all these teams in the playoffs do right now, but there's something about the Ducks. they have a young core that's been surrounded by good veteran guys who understand playoffs and situational hockey that have good size. Former captain of the Rangers, Trouba. Kreider, one of the best net front players for the New York Rangers ever. They've got other guys that are there that are just staples and big and playoff-built hockey. I think this is going to be a heck of a game tonight. I wouldn't be surprised if this is an overtime game. You know, I think the Ducks left with a bad taste in their mouth. Vegas also felt that way. They felt they could have played better. So this, to me, could be a long series. And I think tonight, I mean, you want to steal one on the road in playoffs. And right now, this is an opportunity for the Ducks, I think.
2: As far as the Avs go, man, what Colorado is doing right now, I mean, my God, dude.
1: Oh, man.
2: Yeah. All right, they're 6-0.
1: They're good.
2: No one sniffed them. Go ahead. The floor is yours, Jody. Fire away.
1: You know what? This team lost last year in the first round to the Dallas Stars. And from that moment, and then talking to Jared Bednar, the head coach of the Colorado Avalanche, early in this season, he said when he saw this group come back, led by Nathan MacKinnon and Cale Makar, before training camp, he was watching them practice on their own. You can have, you know, players only practices before the camp really starts. He said there was a purpose to every single ice session, the way they approached camp, the way they drove through camp, and the way they've done and attacked the regular season and used it with some adversity. They have a snarl about them that they have a lot to prove. And I think that is why you're seeing this elite talent plus well-built down the middle of the ice, which is so important, plus the goaltending, plus the superstar power that's on a mission, they're the team to beat in the National Hockey League. And I think they're proving that every single game.
2: Carolina. Whew! Boss. I mean, down 2-0 the other night. I'm going, okay, here come the old broadstick bullies, right? I mean, hey, they're up. And then Carolina finds a way and guts it out to come back and win NOT. I know you were a Flyer at the end of your career. Sorry, 45. But, man, Carolina looks just different. What do you see when you watch the Hurricanes right now?
1: Well, they're a team that smothers and presses everywhere. You watch a game, and you'll see that any puck carrier for the Flyers, there's a player there in his grill immediately. And then there's someone there immediately supporting that to get the puck moving back the other way. Now, I thought the Philadelphia Flyers came out with that 2-0 lead and did a very good job. That's what you have to do against the Carolina Hurricanes is try to get a jump. Because when they get the lead, forget it. They lock it down in a way that you feel terrible about yourself because they're just such a unit. Five guys to get through and then the goaltender, it just ain't happening. So if the Philadelphia Flyers want to beat the Carolina Hurricanes, they have to find a way to score early, get lucky, and lock it down. And I thought their game plan was tight. They just couldn't keep it together against that surge by the Carolina Hurricanes. They executed at a high speed. They play hard and fast away from the puck when they don't have it. And their whole mission is to get it back like dogs on a bone and attack you. And that's another team in the East that has nothing to prove in the regular season. Everything is how deep can they go in the playoffs. People say they run out of steam because they play such a high tempo, high octane hockey all the time away and with the puck. But picking up Ehlers has paid off. He's a game breaker. He broke it for the Carolina Hurricanes the other night. So that could be the difference for this team to take that next step.
2: Shell, we haven't talked to you since Connor McDavid and his Edmonton Oilers as a 2-seed got bounced in 6. What is his future right now at Edmonton?
1: Well, it's pretty clear. The writing is on the wall, and it's written by Connor McDavid. He could have signed an 8-year, $20 million a year contract or just under that. He didn't. He didn't take a pay raise. He said, I'm going to sign 2 years. That means the remaining of this year, which just ended, and 2 more years. Surround him with the best. And he's the best player in the world. He was banged up in playoffs. We learned that with an ankle problem. He's with Leon Draisaitl, who's great. Their D-core needs to be tightened up. And any team that's on the playoffs will probably tell you the same. And goaltending needs to be better. So if he doesn't see it, I wouldn't be surprised to see him moving on from Edmonton, where he spent already a decade. He wants to bring him a Stanley Cup, but he needs a better supporting cast. And I think his press conference on the way out, he did nothing but define that. So I said, it's the best player in the world. He's playing in a hot market. He's been to the Stanley Cup finals the past 2 seasons. and has come up short. I can't imagine what that's like. I can't imagine going the distance. Training camp, regular season, playoffs, Stanley Cup finals, and watching the Florida Panthers raise it. So something's burning in him, and he needs some support out there.
2: Something's burning in you also. We're going to get you to an SEC football game. And I understand the Innisfree Irish Pub, my proud son, sent you a care package. We got to get you down to an SEC football game, Tuscaloosa, Alabama, brother. You'd be in heaven.
1: Hey, don't tempt me with a good time, buddy. I'll be there. I tell people all the time, don't invite me because I will show up.
2: And so, that's why we love you. Ladies and gentlemen, one of the best to do it, a decade and a half as a hard-hitting enforcer in the National Hockey League, outstanding hockey analyst, Turner Sports, Columbus Blue Jacket, Jody Shelley. Shell, appreciate you, man. Talk to you in a couple weeks.
1: Anytime, Fitzy.
2: We appreciate you, man. He is a damn prince. And, Amber, you always say he looks better with his teeth in than the teeth out.
3: That's sort of a blanket rule of mine for all people in general, and specifically men. I prefer your teeth in rather than missing.
2: Yes. Being punched out or kicked out.
3: Yes. Listen up, hockey players. You look better with teeth.
2: 10 seconds here. Thought it was really, really, really interesting about Connor McDavid, the best player in the world, and he's saying, man, get it done around me or I'm out.
3: Right.
2: And you can put that in any sport. Giannis, whatever. Whichever way you want to go. The best want talent around them to go and chase rings. They can't do it by themselves.
3: Of course. They cannot. Coming up next year, speaking of chasing, maybe you're chasing a lady. Well, we have a study that could change your love life forever right here on ESPN Radio.
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0: Right now, Tyrese Maxey leads all scorers in the game with 21 points of 7 of 15 from the floor. And Christine Lisi's Sabres are doubling up the Habs of Montreal 4-2.
1: So there you have it. We'll continue to keep you updated on all the live action throughout the night here on Amber and Ian and beyond on ESPN Radio. But let's help you fall in love, because we also like to do that around these parts. And a study came out, Ian, that claims if you ask these 36 questions to a woman.
0: Good Lord, 36.
1: That you can make her fall in love, any woman. So are you interested in how to make your wife fall in love with you again?
0: Well, I hope I don't have to, but for the youth out there, let's fire away.
1: No, your wife would think you were crazy.
0: Considering I'm going to Mom's Weekend in Eugene, Oregon, at the University of Oregon, in place of my wife.
1: Uh-huh. So. Yeah, that's a whole different thing to unpack. Don't be asking these moms out there these questions, because you might make them fall in love, and then you're going to have a whole bunch of problems when you get home to the
0: glorious
1: wife.
0: Glorious beard and good looks. The beard gets it done.
1: Of course. So here are the, if you don't have a glorious beard like Ian Fitzsimmons, here are the questions that you need to ask a lady to have her fall in love.
0: Give some music here. Come on, Josiah. Let's go. Here we go. Come on. Cupid. Let's go.
1: Given the choice, while Josiah is finding the music here, given the choice of anyone in the world, there we go. Given the choice of anyone, I'm a hustler, baby. Given the choice of anyone in the world,
0: video.
1: Whom would you want as a dinner guest?
0: Anyone in the world?
1: Anyone in the world. Who would you want as a dinner guest?
0: Tiger Woods.
1: There you go. Well, that's interesting on multiple fronts. Would you want to be famous, and in what way?
0: Why am I getting these questions?
1: Is this so far? I'm wondering, is this making her fall in love, or is this
0: I'm supposed to be asking these to you? No, I'm asking these to you.
1: Well, I'm going through these questions. Nevertheless, here's the thing. If we envision a dude sitting down on a date, on a first date, and he starts asking these questions, I feel like I'm in a job interview if I'm the woman at this point.
2: I'll say two things, if I may. One, I think this is supposed to be designed to ask the girl, but I think I think it works both ways, though. And two, you know what I thought of when I saw this list? This sounds like the Mike Tannenbaum draft questions.
1: That's exactly what this is. All right, this is Mike Tannenbaum draft questions.
0: Stosh, do you have these questions in front of you?
1: I have them.
0: But they need to be posed to you and not me. This is how to make a woman fall in love with you.
1: I agree with Stosh. I have a feeling that this goes both ways.
0: No,
2: I'm looking at the questions.
0: You try to weasel out of everything. All right. No. So we're going to you.
2: Would you like to be famous in what way? I mean, that doesn't lean one way or the other.
1: None of these do so far. Before making a telephone call, do you ever rehearse what you're going to say? That's not sex-based. What would constitute a perfect day for you?
0: Okay.
1: Hey, hold on. Mike Tannenbaum might have gotten these questions. This might be where he's getting the questions. That was one of his damn questions this year.
0: Back it up. Which one?
1: What would you constitute a perfect day for you?
0: That was 100% a Mike Tannenbaum question. It was a dinner question. For people who have missed it, every Saturday night after the draft, our entire draft broadcast crew goes to dinner, and Tannenbaum throws very, very, very disturbing questions at us as if we were draft prospects.
2: I think we know where he got them from.
1: When did you last sing to yourself or to someone else? See, I would
0: answer
1: I'd be
0: that
1: freaked
0: one.
1: Out
0: Go ahead. Go.
1: When was the last time I sang to myself? I have no idea, but also I don't want to be asked that on a date.
0: Okay, I sing every morning. I hear one word and it triggers a song in my head, and it's only in the morning for some reason. And I just start belting it out, and it drives my kids and my wife and the dog. Well, the dogs howl, so they love my
1: song. They howl while you're singing. Do they love it or hate it? I mean,
0: it's debatable.
1: Could go either way. It's debatable. All right, this next one I want you to answer. If you were able to live to the age of 90 and you could retain either the mind or the body of a 30-year-old for the last 60 years that you were alive, which one would you choose?
0: Body.
1: Yeah, me too. That's easy. I mean, assuming that we're not talking, mental incapacity, then yes, absolutely. The body. Do you have a secret hunch about how you will die? That's a very weird question to ask on a date. That would not make me fall in love.
0: These are questions posed to the woman, not the man. So go ahead.
1: I don't have a hunch about how I would die, and I don't want somebody asking me about how I think I'm going to die.
0: Okay,
1: how is that going to make me fall in love with you? That's a terrible strategy. Name three things that you and your partner have in common. So some of these are talking about the partner. What do you feel most grateful for? Three things that me and my husband have in common.
0: Go.
1: We're both lawyers. We like the same kind of music. And we have similar tastes on how on the types of houses we like. There we go. Okay. We have a whole bunch of things in common. I don't know.
0: You
1: we
0: struggled
1: have things
0: with
1: in
0: the
1: common
0: third
1: and things
0: one,
1: not in common.
0: But you got a whole bunch, but you struggled on that third one.
1: Well, we like a lot of the same stuff. So I was trying to think of a more specific thing than saying we just like the same stuff. If a crystal ball could tell you the truth about yourself, your life, the future, or anything else, what would you want to know? Ian Fitzsimmons.
0: No. These are for the woman. Go ahead.
1: I don't think these are just for a woman.
2: Yeah,
1: I'm
2: with Amber on this
1: questions.
2: One.
1: These aren't for women. There's nothing
0: says how to,
1: about
0: it,
1: these.
0: The slug on this text says, 36 questions how
1: it's
0: to make
1: tweet.
0: Your woman fall in love
2: but
0: with you.
2: Read the questions.
1: Right. The questions are definitely not just...
2: What is your most treasured memory? Like, is that, we only have to ask that to Amber?
0: I always ask them and answer them. Amber never does. So, Amber, go ahead.
1: What are we at? What was the question?
0: You answer the last question.
2: Your most treasured memory.
1: My most treasured memory? Oh, gosh, I don't know. I have a lot of really treasured memories. This is why I don't like this. I don't want to be at a job interview when somebody's trying to...
0: So you just wanted to make us feel uncomfortable.
1: Well, yeah, I mean, what is the most your most treasured memory? I mean, right now...
0: The birth of both of my children. Easy.
1: Oh, that's what
0: done.
1: You have to
0: bam.
1: Say.
0: Bam.
2: So here's another one. So here's
0: that's
2: another one.
0: Right. Done.
2: So, when did you last...
1: We all have to say that. I probably go with, like, a memory with my mom because, you know, she passed.
2: When did you last cry in front of another person? Ian?
0: Yesterday.
1: Yesterday. I knew that was going to be his answer. Yeah. I'm surprised it wasn't today.
0: I am Dick Vermeil.
1: What was the over-under on that, Stosh? Are you surprised it wasn't today?
2: I was surprised it wasn't, like, within the last half hour.
1: Stosh, when was the last time? When was the last time Stosh cried in front of somebody?
2: Honestly, probably when my grandmother died. Like, that's been a while. It's been, like, probably 10, 15 years.
1: Josiah?
3: Probably when my grandfather passed last year.
1: All right.
3: Actually, almost one full year. Actually.
1: So there you go. And Ian yesterday.
0: Yeah.
3: Can I say a quick thing of just
1: please.
3: How you fall in love, like make your girl fall in love with
1: uh-huh.
3: you? Just let her talk and don't say a word.
0: Thank you. These questions are awful.
3: She doesn't want to hear what you have to say, guys.
0: Doesn't want to
3: let her talk.
0: Thank you, Josiah. Dude, we have
1: but
0: a woman here, and she's going over these questions, and I'm like, wait a minute. What?
1: Women do like to talk. That is true, Josiah. But also, these questions, I think, are trying to get, are setting her up to talk. So there's that. Plenty more coming up.
4: 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Hey, this is Rich Eisen. 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And Ozzie Albies, their second baseman, joins us in studio. 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
18: Hello again, everybody, and welcome inside the Sports USA studios. Tonight at T-Mobile Arena in Las Vegas, Nevada, the Vegas Golden Knights will host the Anaheim Ducks for Game 2 of their second-round Stanley Cup playoff series. The Golden Knights lead the series 1-0. I am Rob Brender. It's a pleasure to have you with us for Stanley Cup playoff action right here on Sports US. If Game 1 of this series is any indication of how the series will play out, we are in for quite a treat as these Pacific Division rivals battle for a spot in the Western Conference Final. Game 1 was scoreless in the second period when Mitch Marner made a tremendous play for Vegas.
19: Vegas to the Ozone. Anderson drops it off Marner. Closing, top of the right circle. Threw it back door! They score!
18: That was team-leading goal number 5 in the postseason for Brett Howden. The pass from Mitch Marner made it all happen. The 1-0 lead for the Golden Knights would hold up until the third period when the Ducks got even.
20: Help from Poehling, who digs at it. Back to the line, John Carlson slides it over. Lacombe walks in. Tries to go backhand. Got the pass over. And Granlund scores! The Ducks have tied the game with just 6:03 to play.
18: John Ollers on the call for Ducks Radio. That was goal number 3 in the playoffs for Mikael Granlund, but the game would not stay tied for long. 1 minute and 5 seconds later, the Golden Knights got the lead back.
19: Barbashev floats it in. Eichel got positioned on Lacombe. No icing. Dorofeev joins on the right boards. Cutting through right side toward the goal. Back door! They score!
18: Goal number 3 in the playoffs for Ivan Barbashev. It did come with some controversy. Just prior to that goal being scored, a potential icing call was waved off when Barbashev dumped the puck into the Anaheim zone. The Ducks coaching staff was livid about the lack of an icing call in that spot. Late in the third period, Mitch Marner put the game on ice.
19: 18 seconds. Up top, Lacombe turns from the left point, threw it toward the corner. Tie up there, Anderson. Knights get the puck. Lifted out by Marner with 10 seconds. It'll make it toward the empty goal. And
18: the Knights Radio with the call. Goal number 3 in the playoffs for Mitch Marner. He had a goal plus an assist, and the Golden Knights won game 1 3-1. Despite getting the win in game 1, Mitch Marner said they're going to need to play a lot better to win this series.
8: I don't think anyone in that locker room is pretty satisfied with that win. We know we got a lot better. We know we can play a lot better. I don't think we got to our ozone game at all. You know, we gave him some good looks that Carter made some massive saves on. Yeah, we know we got to be better. We know the series is going to get harder. That's how it always goes.
18: Golden Knights head coach John Tortorella said his team was outplayed in game 1, but the result is all that matters.
9: It's a find-a-way league. We found a way to win. I'm certainly not going to apologize for the win. I think the biggest thing is we need to be honest with ourselves. We'll look at some of the stuff, and I think we have a better game coming up.
18: Ducks head coach Joel Quenneville said even though his team lost game 1, he feels good about the way they played.
21: A lot of positives coming out of that game. I liked how we played. I thought we had good pace to our game. You know, Dosti was good in net. I thought across the board we had everybody contributing. You know, we had the energy we were looking for and the speed and the pace. And we had some good opportunities. We missed some great chances as well.
18: The Golden Knights have an all-time series record of 9-3 when they win the first game of a playoff series. There's still a long way to go to see if that trend continues in this series. Let's get a deeper preview of today's game 2 between the Golden Knights and Ducks from our outstanding broadcast team, who will be calling the action tonight in Las Vegas. Steve Goldstein and former Los Angeles Kings winger and longtime broadcaster Jim Fox. Guys.
22: Well, thanks so much, Rob. In game number 2 tonight, Foxy, Anaheim would love to go home, have this thing tied. First off, let's start with the Ducks. They took some positives out of that game 1 loss.
23: They felt like they played with pace, which is their game. They certainly were let down on the power play, but the power play carried them in the first series. You can't expect it to go 50%, but that dropped off a little bit. I think if there's one thing Anaheim would want to do again, would to be just a little bit more shot mentality. You know, the overpass by Lacombe when he had the wide open. Those types of things that crept in. We had a chance to talk to Cutter Gauthier this morning, and he talked about the same thing. He's a shooter, right, on the power play. When you get it, that first opportunity might be your last opportunity. So I think the Ducks are really happy with the pace. They're really happy with the contributions they got throughout the lineup. The tough part is, in a 7-game series, when you're the underdog and you play well and lose, that's a concern. But it's still potentially 6 games to go, so way too early to tell.
22: It's a young team. I mean, there's a handful of guys that have been through the playoff wars, but for the most part, the Ducks, they haven't been in this spot before.
23: The Ducks, Joel Quenneville told us before the game, he said, there's a generation gap. There's a whole bunch of young guys, and then there's a handful of veterans, and he said, only Troy Terry is the guy in the middle. That's the only guy in the middle, so they have that. But the one thing that you see with Anaheim, if I can set a contrast between them and the Golden Knights, Anaheim is out there to have fun. And that's the way they approach things. That's the way they play. I think with the Golden Knights, they're more workmanlike. They've kind of been there before as a group. They understand a playoff series and what it takes, those types of things. And I think that's a great contrast. Both teams have a lot of skill, but I think right now the Golden Knights probably want to kind of slow it down, tighten it up, because you know if you let those horses run in Anaheim, they're going to get you.
22: Is the strength of Vegas that top 4D? You got the top pair, man. Shea Theodore, McNabb, original Golden Knights, won the Cup in 23. Then they brought in Hanifin and Anderson.
23: Yeah, that's tough. That's, John Tortorella, their coach now, he knows, he feels so comfortable. You can have the trust. You have a nice mix there with guys who want to get involved offensively. But I think most of all, those guys are just there to shut things down. They can do it in different ways. They can be physical. Or a guy like Theodore, he could skate and play defense that way. But, that's a strength. And you know what? That's always been a strength of the Golden Knights. And, you know, even under Butch Cassidy before, as the head coach, Tortorella takes over, they really design things to take care of home plate in their own zone. That middle ice area, outstanding. And then you take it to the other side of things, they create a lot of high quality, high danger chances in the offensive zone.
22: Just off the Vegas Strip, we are ready for game number 2 of this best of 7 series. Vegas and Anaheim, let's send it back to you in the studio, Rob.
18: Thanks, guys. Looking forward to your call of game 2 between the Golden Knights and Ducks coming up shortly. The goaltending matchup for tonight is the same as game 1 of this series. Carter Hart will be between the pipes for Vegas. He stopped 33 of the 34 shots that he faced in game 1 for the win. He has a 9-10 save percentage and 7 playoff starts this year. He's won 4 straight games. Hart talked about the performance of their team in game 1.
0: It felt good to get the first win under the belt there in a series, and they came out hard and they came out fast, and I thought we responded really well in the second period, and then continued that all the way into the third and had a great third period. Responded really well after they scored to tie it up.
18: The Ducks are countering with Lukas Dostal in net again tonight. He gave up a pair of goals on 21 shots in game one. He has an .878 save percentage in seven starts in the playoffs. Coming up next, I'm going to chat with the voice of the Ducks and our very own John Ahlers. What do the Ducks need to do to turn the page from their disappointing loss in game one? You're going to get John's thoughts next. You're listening to the Stanley Cup Playoffs on Sports USA.
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18: 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We are getting you ready for Game 2 of the second-round Stanley Cup playoff series between the Ducks and Golden Knights from Las Vegas. The Golden Knights lead the series 1-0. I spoke to a longtime Ducks play-by-play broadcaster and our very own John Ahlers, and I asked him what the Ducks did well in Game 1 that they can try to carry over into tonight's tilt.
27: I thought the Ducks played very well in Game 1, and quite frankly, I think if they could replicate that in Game 2 on Wednesday, they'd be fine with that. Obviously, they didn't get the result that they wanted, and maybe in some people's eyes, not the result that they deserved. John Tortorella, head coach of the Golden Knights, after the game said they were the better team, and I concur. The problem is they ran into Carter Hart. I thought they did a real good job of getting in Carter Hart's eyes, especially early in that game. Some of the saves he made in the first period were difficult because he was looking through screens. That's something I know was a focus for Anaheim going into the game. The thing that I think they probably would like to improve upon is they'd like to see their power play produce as good as it was against Edmonton at 50%. They go 0-for-4 in game one. And quite frankly, just in the back of my mind is I don't know how many games you're going to get four cracks at Vegas on the power play. This is a team that doesn't take a lot of penalties. They haven't traditionally. I think they were the second fewest penalty minutes in the regular season. This is a team that isn't going to give you four on a nightly basis. So that would probably be an area I think they'd like to improve on.
18: No question. And to that point, the Golden Knights have been tremendous with their penalty killing unit throughout these playoffs, killing off 95% of opposing power plays so far. As we're talking to John Ahlers, the voice of the Ducks, our very own John Ahlers, broadcast many games for us right here on Sports USA. Do you think the Ducks can turn the page, John, forget about the negative of losing game one in disappointing fashion, and look forward to what's ahead in game two?
27: I think so, because when you look back at their experience, game six against Edmonton was a similar performance. So they have built upon it. They've stacked a couple of games together where they've played the way they've wanted to play. They've been defensively responsible. They've played playoff hockey. There was a lot of criticism of the Ducks in the opening round in that, you know, they were playing river hockey. Some people felt like the Edmonton-Anaheim series was, you know, as wide open as the old Smythe Division playoffs in the 80s, for those who can go back that far and remember, you know, the 9-6, 8-6 games, much like what we saw with Colorado and Minnesota in game one. But, you know, they fell into a more playoff hockey style in these last two games. And the fact that they put two of them back-to-back together is something that they have to feel good about. And as I said, I have to feel like if they can replicate what they did in game one and do it again on Wednesday in game three, they have to believe they're going to get a better result.
3: No question. As we're talking to our John Ahlers, the voice of the Ducks, getting ready for Ducks and Golden Knights game two here on Sports USA coming up shortly. I got to ask you about the elephant in the room, John, the icing, no icing. Obviously, Joel Quenneville saw it as a sure thing. It absolutely should have been an icing. At the same time, he was disappointed that his guy stopped skating in that moment, leading to the go-ahead goal from Ivan Barbashev. Is that something that you could easily move on from, that you could flip the page from? Do you think this team will have any difficulty doing that?
27: I don't, because there's been a couple of occurrences in these playoffs where I've walked in the room and asked players about a particular play or a non-call or something that didn't go their way. And to a man, each one of them has always kind of shrugged it off and had, you know, kind of had to be reminded of the incident and then said to me, well, you know, we're just moving on and moving forward. And I've seen that from this group, and I know it comes from the coaching staff. And that's an attitude that Joel Quenneville has expressed to us over the course of the regular season, despite how controversial some moments and plays and calls might have been. He moves on quickly, and I think as a group that they've kind of taken that mantra from him and his coaching staff, and I've not heard a lot of belly aching over the course of the regular season and, of course, in these playoffs about, you know, things that didn't go their way or calls that could have gone the other way. So I think they're very well prepared for this moment based upon that, and that I'm sure they've already moved on.
3: That's the voice of the Anaheim Ducks and our very own John Ahlers. You heard John reference this. The Ducks had a tremendous amount of success on the power play during their first round series against the Oilers. They scored 8 times with the man advantage in the 6-game series, 50%, 8 out of 16. They went 0 for 4, however, on the power play in game 1 of this series. When our Brandon Kahn spoke to Ducks head coach Joel Quenneville, he asked him why his team struggled with the man advantage so badly in game 1.
21: They did a good job against us. They were, you know, obviously they got great sticks. Like I said, time and space is a lot tighter. You know, we had a couple looks, but at the same time, we had one of those special series in the last one where we don't expect to be scoring at that rate. But I still thought there was enough momentum in our power play opportunities or possession and zone time that power play was still effective in what they have to do. It's just a matter now trying to find a goal to get it going.
3: Quenneville also talked about the keys to attacking the Golden Knights.
21: They're a good team with the puck, you know, coming through the middle, and they got two really good centermen. Now they got three, you could say four. Now they've got speed in the middle of the ice. We want to make sure that we don't give up odd man breaks. We want to make sure we're above as best we can, and then gap starts in the offensive zone. If we can deny them getting clear exits out of their zone, and all of a sudden potentially they can beach up the ice for an odd man break, their middle are the dangerous. That's a danger, no matter who's in the middle. So, but at the same time, our gap's important. These guys hang on to the puck well, and they see plays and make plays, and they got excellent sticks.
3: Sure, Terry's been with the Ducks since the 2017-2018 season. He has 3 goals and 5 assists so far in the playoffs. He had 19 goals and 38 assists during the regular season. He talked about trying to bounce back off their tough loss in game 1.
0: Kind of a hard one to swallow. You know, we can feel we deserve better or whatever. That's why they've been so far in the playoffs as many years. Is they're hard to beat in those close games. But leaving the game, I mean, similar feelings as last time, you know, the first game. I think we feel good about this group. We feel good about how we match up with them. I thought we used our speed all night. Honestly, I thought we made it hard on them, and I like how we played.
3: Mikael Granlund scored the only Ducks goal in game 1. It was his 3rd of the postseason. He talked about the ability to put that tough loss behind them and only look forward.
5: That's everything. There's a lot of different momentum swings. Every series is different. Every game is a little different. You know, got to be able to move on, try to get better every single time, and that's all you can do. You know, it's the playoffs. Things happen, and that's just a part of the game.
18: Ducks forward Ryan Poehling talked about the feeling in their locker room as they prepare for game two.
6: I'd say motivation. I mean, at the end of the day, you want to win game one. It's tough when you play so well and you feel like you deserve to win and you don't. But at the end of the day, hockey's a weird sport. And, you know, there's some days where you don't deserve to win and you do. So, you know, I think we're happy with how we played. And we just got to kind of continue that momentum moving forward.
18: Coming up next hour, Brandon Kamm will chat with Golden Knights forward Cole Smith. What can the Golden Knights do to build on the momentum from their game one win? You're going to get Cole's thoughts next. You're listening to the Stanley Cup Playoffs on Sports USA. We are back after these local messages.
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28: Emoji moment from Sadie, who writes, I'm not crying, you're crying. This is what I said during my first appointment with my physician at Mochi, because I didn't have to convince him I needed a GLP-1. He understood.

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1: Coach John Tortorella said he thought the Ducks played a better game than the Knights.
2: Yeah.
1: What has the message been the last few days?
2: Just get back to us. The film, why do we watch film and stuff, wasn't quite where we wanted our game, and at least we can fix that and, you know, get back to it tonight and, you know, play it harder, more forechecking style tonight.
1: Lastly, Anaheim was 0-for-4 on the power play. They were over 50% against Edmonton. What did you guys do to shut them down?
2: There's a lot of film study that goes into it. Obviously, we have a lot of confidence in our PK guys, and then obviously after Hartsey having a great game like that, he's got to be our best PKer, and he was that night. And so we just got to keep the momentum there.
1: Perfect. Thank you. Good luck in this one.
2: Thank you.
3: That's Golden Knights forward Cole Smith with our Brandon Kahn. The Golden Knights penalty killing unit has been fantastic in the playoffs so far, killing off 95% of the power play chances for their opponents. That top level performance continued in game one of this series when they killed off all four Anaheim power plays. Golden Knights head coach John Tortorella talked about how well that unit is playing.
4: I think our penalty killing has been really consistent. Carter has a little bit to do with it, made some saves. Yeah, it's a skilled team we're playing against. I think they feel confident. The biggest thing with when our penalty killing started taking off a little bit is if we're going together, if we're going to be aggressive, we're moving it all together. All four guys are aggressive. If we have to sit tight and hold on, we do that, blocking shots at key times.
3: The Golden Knights have the challenge of dealing with the Ducks team speed in this series. Vegas forward Brett Howden said they were ready for that speed in game one.
5: Yeah, we knew that. We knew that. They play fast. They got a lot of skill. I think after the first, we realized that we really needed to, you know, get to our game. I think I've said that lots too, is that as much as it is, you know, the other team we're playing, we're really focused on our game. And, you know, when we're at our best, what it looks like, we know what that is. So I thought we did a good job of turning that around.
3: The line of Brett Howden, Mitch Marner, and Mark Stone have been very productive for the Golden Knights in their playoff run. They've accounted for 10 goals overall, 8 of those coming in the last 4 games alone. Howden has scored 5 goals in the last 4 games. Marner has all 3 of his goals in the last 2 games. Marner talked about the chemistry that he's developed with Howden.
6: You know, I feel like our chemistry's really grown. We're doing a lot of good things together. You know, I really appreciate his defensive game too. Just how steady he is. Not afraid to block shots. He gets in spots. Obviously, he can win faceoffs as well, which is big for myself. Just still coming to find myself in that position. So, you know, it's nice to have a guy that can go on either side and then be able to win them. So, yeah, our chemistry keeps going. We're going to keep talking and trying to figure it out. That's what we've been doing the whole year. So he's obviously been playing some really good hockey for us.
3: The Golden Knights acquired Mitch Marner in a trade with the Maple Leafs last offseason. The 3-time All-Star had 24 goals and 56 assists during the regular season. So far in the playoffs, he has 3 goals and 6 assists. His 9 points are tied with Jack Eichel for the most on the team. Eichel has 1 goal and 8 assists in the playoffs. He had 90 points during the regular season. It was the second straight season that he reached the 90-point mark. The Golden Knights got winger William Karlsson back in their lineup for game one of this series. He had been out since November 8th, recovering from an injury. Vegas head coach John Tortorella talked about how nice it was to get Karlsson back.
4: He's one of the originals, right? Has won a cup, has been a leader of this team, has been a huge part of the organization. Just to have him in there, it's a big plus for us as we start a new series. Gave us some good minutes last night. Rust on him. That rust will chip off pretty quickly.
3: Coming up next, I'll take you through the rest of the Stanley Cup playoff action, including an ongoing game right now in Buffalo between the Canadiens and Sabres. You're listening to the Stanley Cup playoffs on Sports USA. We are back after these local messages.
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9: 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We are getting you ready for game two of the second round Stanley Cup playoff series between the Ducks and Golden Knights from Las Vegas. The Golden Knights lead the series 1-0. Time to take you through the rest of the Stanley Cup playoff action. Right now in Buffalo, the Sabres are hosting the Canadiens for game one of their second round series.
10: 16:35 to go in the second as Buffalo inside their own zone. The bank pass quickly ahead to Greenway in the Montreal zone. Fires the shot, scores! Welcome back to the Greenway of doing things in the playoffs. And the Sabres take a 3-1 lead with 16:28 to go in the second period.
9: First goal in the playoffs for Jordan Greenway, and a short time later, Bowen Byram added on.
11: And those D are the forwards that are defending are standing still.
10: Here's Byram right up the middle with a shot. Scores! Bo Byram bangs it home with 10:59 remaining in the second period. And the Buffalo Sabres are up 4-1 in game one of round two.
9: That's Sabres radio with a pair of calls. Bowen Byram on the power play. The Sabres have a pair of power play goals on the night, and they're doubling up on the Canadiens. 4-2, less than 4 minutes to go in the third period in game one. Ryan McLeod and Josh Doan have the other Buffalo goals in this one. Kirby Dach and Nick Suzuki have the Canadiens goals. This is the first game in the second round for the Buffalo Sabres since 2007, and right now in position to get a win. Yesterday, the Avalanche hosted the Wild for game two of their second round series.
12: Kadri at the half wall, 35 seconds to go in the power play. Landeskog in the corner. Now it's Kadri again all the way through. McKinnon! He scores! The Mac attack is back, Jack! The second power play goal of the game for the Avalanche. Nathan McKinnon has his 59th career goal in the Stanley Cup playoffs. And the lead is now 3. It's 4-1 Colorado.
9: That was goal number 4 in these playoffs for Nathan, the Mac attack at McKinnon, and the second power play goal of the night for the Avalanche. The Avalanche went on to win it 5-2. They now lead the series 2-0. The Avalanche 6-0 so far in the playoffs. They've scored 14 goals in the first two games of this series. They've had 12 different goal scorers in this series. Colorado defenseman Cale Makar talked about how nice it is to have such a deep team at this time of the year.
13: It's big. I mean, right now, that's what you need. You need everybody contributing, and we're finding different ways to do that. And I feel like there's a lot of gel in lines right now. So just hope we continue to build on that and build on the confidence that we have right now.
9: Avalanche center Nicholas Waugh said their ability to roll four lines will be a major factor as the playoffs go on.
2: That's obviously a benefit, especially when it comes longer in playoffs during the series. If it goes to game 5, 6, 7, if you got some guys that play too many minutes, eventually they're going to get fatigued. So we got that luxury, and it's good for us for sure.
9: Game 3 between the Avalanche and Wild set for Saturday in St. Paul. Coming up tomorrow, the Flyers will host the Hurricanes for game 3 of their second round series. Carolina leads that one 2-0. They won game 1 3-0 with Logan Stankoven scoring twice and Frederick Anderson recording the shot. Out. They followed that up with a 3-2 overtime winning game 2. The veteran Taylor Hall scoring the game-winning goal in OT. Hurricanes head coach Rod Brind'Amour talked about how important Hall is to their team.
14: We've talked about it maybe even before the playoffs, about his impact on the team and then maybe the buy-in or whatever, but the change in his game. And he wants to win. And so he's doing whatever he has to do to help the team, and he's doing it in that situation, obviously, both ends of the rink, and obviously winning it for us, too. So, I mean, he's been just a great player for us.
9: Hurricanes forward Nikolai Ehlers, who's in his first season as a member of the Canes, was asked what he's learned about his team, especially after they overcame adversity to win game 2.
15: Well, we don't quit. I think we've shown that all year. If we keep playing the right way and keep putting a lot of pressure on their players every single shift, we will get back to playing some pretty good hockey and create a lot of turnovers, a lot of good chances.
9: Flyers head coach Rick Tocchet was asked what gives him confidence his team can bounce back after losing the first 2 games of this series.
16: Well, I think just the belief in the room. You know, I think that really helps. The belief in the room of just staying with it. We've been dead before, and we've climbed out of the grave. So we keep hearing we're dead and dead, but the guys won't give up, so that's why I'm proud of them.
9: Flyers defenseman Jamie Drysdale talked about why they were able to generate more offensive chances in Game 2 than they did in Game 1.
17: I think it's just the mindset in terms of hanging on to the puck. I think in Game 1 there was a lot of retreating and flipping the puck and kind of just waiting for them to press and dump it in on us. Instead, a lot of our mindset was to go forward with it, and I think that helped and showed to work. Again, just keep learning, keep adjusting, and have a good game plan going into Game 3.
9: Flyers defenseman Travis Sanheim talked about the mindset of his team as they tried to dig out of a big hole in this series.
18: They're going to make some good plays. I thought we moved it around. A little more execution, we get a few more looks, but overall I think it was a step in the right direction on the power play tonight.
19: Hey, do you think overtime is something you guys can vote off of?
18: Should have been over.
9: We will have game 4 between the Hurricanes and Flyers on Saturday night right here on Sports USA with the pregame show getting underway at 6 p.m. Eastern. Now it's time to join our Steve Goldstein and Jim Fox, who are standing by in Las Vegas to call the action of Game 2 between the Golden Knights and Anaheim Ducks. I am Rob Brender. Enjoy the hockey, everybody. 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
20: It's the Stanley Cup Playoffs on Sports USA, and we're in the city of brotherly love as the Carolina Hurricanes roll into Philadelphia to skate with the Flyers in Game 4. Philly is led by Ristolainen and Dvorak. The Canes can dominate the offensive zone with Aho and Stankoven.
24: What a shot! He scores! Logan Stankoven!
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1: Bouncing puck in the slot. Push towards the net. The shot, they score!
0: Tonight, the Vegas Golden Knights host the Anaheim Ducks in Game 2 of their second-round Western Conference playoff series.
1: Moving down the right side, centering, has a man! Score!
0: Now, live from T-Mobile Arena in Las Vegas, Nevada, here are Steve Goldstein and Jim Fox.
1: Well, they say what happens in Vegas stays in Vegas, and the Anaheim Ducks had a day to reflect on the Golden Knights' Game 1 victory in this best-of-7 tonight. A big Game 2. Anaheim trying to even the series before the scene shifts to Southern California. And Foxy, it's going to be intense tonight. How much do the young Ducks, who really never been in this situation, need this victory tonight?
2: Well, they're playing with house money right now. So I think they feel good about what's going on. Yeah, you can't go down 0-2. You're going back home, though. There's all those things to think about. I think right now, again, with Anaheim, we touched on it a couple of moments ago. I just think that they're almost too young to really get bothered by all the pressure and all those things and up 2-0, down 2-0. I think they're very happy with their group. Very happy with how they're playing. Very happy with their approach to the game right now. So just bring the same thing. They don't need more. They just need more of the same.
1: Not a lot in between. 14 of the players on the Ducks have never played in the playoffs. The five that have, they're averaging about 10 years in the playoffs apiece. Vegas knows all about this. It's a business-like team, Foxy, under John Tortorella. When you look at Vegas, do you just look at Eichel and Marner in the middle and say, hey, that's the tough matchup for the Ducks?
2: And what you mentioned a couple of moments ago, the guys on the blue line, just so much depth that way. You know, talking to John before the game, head coach Tortorella, he was mentioning a few things. He said, certainly when he took over, Carter Hart, the goaltender, he's played very well. And that was a concern, right, for Vegas all year long. The goaltending just wasn't there. Hart comes aboard, and he kind of takes control of that situation. And then the other thing, Tortorella was very honest. You're talking about an experienced team that's won a Stanley Cup as a group, but he said they were struggling with confidence when he took over. So he just had to kind of ramp things up, pump things up. He didn't have to do too much as far as strategy and getting into the X's and O's. He felt the mentality just had to have a little bit of shift, and they have that shift going now.
1: Interesting comment from him about the confidence level. It's higher now. John Tortorella, of course, taking over about a month ago. The late season coaching change, has won a Stanley Cup, that back in 04. Behind the Ducks bench, Coach Q, perfect coach at the perfect time with those three Stanley Cups with Chicago.
2: Perfect fit. You're exactly right. When he had Chicago early on again, they had a very young group that blossomed into three Stanley Cups. Anaheim's in the same situation they are. And, you know, those veteran guys coming aboard, Joel Quenneville talked this morning about John Carlson coming aboard, the steadying influence of a veteran defenseman on a young group. They like to attack. They want to attack. They want to have fun. And the way they approach things, they have a lot of fun.
1: Mentioned John Carlson, 15th time the veteran defenseman has played in the playoffs. And he was on that Washington team in 2018 that won the Stanley Cup right here on this ice at T-Mobile Arena. We are closing in on faceoff game number 2, second round, Western Conference. The Anaheim Ducks at the Vegas Golden Knights, and we continue from the Strip in Vegas. You're listening to the Stanley Cup Playoffs on Sports USA.
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2: Very happy with how they played, and when you have a break go against you, it's not in your control. It's nothing you can do about it. And I think everyone is agreeing that it was an icing situation, a weird situation, because you see it 99 times out of 100 probably called icing. You have the stoppage, get a chance to regroup, all those types of things. But again, I just don't see anything bothering Anaheim right now, including that type of play, which may have cost them the game.
1: Yeah, great offensive explosion in that first round when they scored 26 goals in that series against the Edmonton Oilers. One of eight teams this century to score that many goals in a six-game series. So how do they find a way tonight to make life more difficult for Vegas goaltender Carter Hart?
2: Well, they've talked about it this morning, and it's the more difficult than any. You mentioned the defense. It's so strong with Vegas. Everyone, every coach, every player now at this time of the season talks about getting to the inside. You can't be on the perimeter, but it is more difficult to do, especially in these situations. But if there's one thing Anaheim, I think, can do, and that is more shots. Get the puck to the net. Less hesitation. They're known for an up-tempo. Keep that pace going. But once you get to that point where you have to make a decision, make it quickly, be assertive, and get the puck on net.
1: Vegas Golden Knights have won four straight games. The last time they won five in a row in the playoffs, it's the year they won the Stanley Cup here in Vegas back in 2023. Anaheim, half the games of the first round series, they scored at least five goals. So, really, what do you think gives you that?
2: Mitch Marner was talking before the game, and he was mentioning below the dots and cycle. I think that is the strength. They're bigger than the Anaheim Ducks, at least in those areas with the forwards and roll it over. John Tortorella talked about you get to this point of the playoffs and it's the third and fourth lines. The top guys kind of neutralize each other. And then how deep can you get? That's where I believe Vegas thinks they have a little bit of an advantage there. Get down below the dots. Get the cycle working. Get the wear down effect. You're talking about pace. Anaheim wants to play with pace. Well, they can't if they're stuck in their own zone. So that's the big quest right now for the Golden Knights. Get down low, below the dots, and lean on them.
1: Interesting, the guy you bring up that said that. Maybe Mitch Marner, all those years in Toronto, wasn't exactly known, you know, as a guy like that in the playoffs. What does it mean for this team? You got buy-in from everybody if Mitch Marner's talking about playing below the dots.
2: You know, the way he's approaching things right now, it just seems like he has a comfort level that is at the highest level since he joined the Golden Knights. And it was interesting. There was a phrase used by Mike Babcock, who coached Marner in Toronto. He said, when Mitch Marner gets the puck, the rink gets bigger. And that's what happens. Like, he can hold on, he can delay, he can wait for other guys to get open. He's tricky enough and quick enough to beat you one-on-one. So he kind of always has defenders on their heels. And now with Howden, they have that communication going. Big body gets to the front. He knows that Marner's going to get it, and that's what happens.
1: Interesting that you find chemistry between a couple of guys like that who had never really played before. Marner shifts over to the middle. Of course, you've got the great veteran maybe getting lost in the shuffle a little bit. Mark Stone is still there, and he's on that right side, Marner.
2: Yeah, he's the one guy that really, he's the playoff performer. Mm-hmm. He's the type of guy that the coach can look at because he's so conscientious defensively. He strips a lot of pucks. He recovers pucks. He gets them back. He's never going to be that blazing speed type of guy, but it just seems like right place, right time, understand the circumstance, understand the time, the score, all those things. And he really doesn't have to think about those things. He's been through it so many times, he just puts it on the ice, and other guys follow that example.
1: getting closer to face off the Elaborate, as they always do here in Vegas, because why not? It's Vegas. The Elaborate pregame down on the ice. You've got the
2: ice is on fire. It's on fire down there.
1: Literally. They've got all the stuff down there on the ice, and the Golden Knight is all dressed up, and he's dueling with a sword. The crowd absolutely loves it. And hey, you know what, Vegas? They've done a great job since this franchise came into existence.
2: Yeah, we were talking about it today, Goldie. You know, that they're the first pro franchise here in Vegas, and I think that's going to go a long way. They're going to have a few more teams joining here in Vegas. What's going on in basketball and baseball, and they have football now, all those types of things. But yeah, this is the homegrown nature right here, and a lot of people talk about it. A lot of people raise their expectations for the game time presentation here, and I don't think they go home disappointed. They're very happy with what's going on. They build this excitement. This crowd is involved. Everything's going to go on that way, but hey, it's a showtime, and they put on a great show.
1: No doubt about it. Referees make their way onto the ice first as the show continues. Players will follow. You've got all that young talent on the Anaheim Ducks. Maybe a little bit ahead of schedule. I'm not sure too many people back in September, October thought they'd be in the second round, in the final eight in the league. Is there one of those young players that you'll be particularly paying attention to tonight that kind of gets you excited as a hockey veteran?
2: Well, there's a Carlson, Big Leo in the middle. I mean, just a guy that does everything. And now his confidence is building. He's getting into this pressure type situation, which is only going to help him going towards the future. But to me, and again, I chatted with him this morning, Cutter Gauthier, he is a sniper. I mean, this release, that shot. And I asked him about that. He said, you know what? During COVID, he said, you couldn't do anything but shoot pucks. So that's what he did. Shot pucks. He has that release. And he's also talked about this morning on that power play. They have to do a better job winning faceoffs first to get possession of the puck. But when he gets it, I expect him to crank it up and shoot it tonight.
1: See, all I got is a tweaky lower back because I walked a lot during COVID. So,
2: you know,
1: this guy's in the NHL scoring 40 goals at a young age. How about Jackson Lacombe back on the blue line? His first playoffs. This guy's been outstanding.
2: It's only a couple years ago, just when he joined the Ducks, had a chance to watch him play his first game, and it took me maybe 5 minutes to understand how good he is. I mean, right away, the ability to control pace, that means speed it up, but it also means slow it down. He's an outstanding skater, nonstop. He doesn't stop and go. He just keeps going, perpetual motion. He's involved. I really like the way he plays defense with his feet. He gets in position first, makes it work that way. But with the puck, he has the puck. I mean, that team is just looking to go in a lot of time. He's almost a rover out there. I mean, he doesn't really have a position. He has a position where he goes when they drop the puck. After that, he just goes wherever he wants.
1: Seven games he's played in his career in the playoffs all this year. He's tied for the NHL record, the fastest to reach 10 points, a goal and nine assists already for the 25-year-old. Both teams out on the ice, most on the bench, the starters. On the blue lines, Lucas Dostal and Carter Hart are goaltenders for game number two. The Anaheim Ducks in Vegas. Let's send it down to the ice for the singing of our national anthem.
13: By Golden Pipes, Carnell Johnson!

0: ready for hockey game number two. Lucas Dostal, the 25-year-old, in goal for the Anaheim Ducks to our left. And Carter Hart back in the NHL, and he has been hot. He'll be in goal to our right.
1: Exactly what the Golden Knights needed at the perfect time to come aboard, get it done, be solid. You don't have to be spectacular. He has been at times. And with Dostal, it's very interesting there. Early in a game with a young team, that's when I watch a goaltender. Early save. Build that confidence with your group. He has been great. But just right now, in this circumstance, you're down one game. Game two early needs a big save.
0: Leo Carlson's line with Chris Kreider, the veteran, and Troy Terry on the right side begins. And John Tortorella will not call the Nick Dowd line the fourth line because they're better than that, but that is his line put together over the last year. Dowd was a deadline pickup. Colton Sissons is on that line. He's got experience in the playoffs, came over from Nashville, and they picked up Cole Smith, who we heard from in the pregame show. He came over from the Predators as well. Ducks in the white jerseys, all trim in orange with the orange pants. Vegas in the gold jerseys with the black trim, the black pants. In game two in Vegas is underway. Anaheim quickly moves into the offensive zone. Terry's got a chance, and it's blocked away. 8 seconds into the game. A great A off the opening faceoff. Puck back in the duck zone. Minchikov played around to the far side. Deflects back down low. Here's Nick Dowd. Battles with Minchikov. Now it's Sissons. Pass in front. Deflected to the boards by John Carlson. Veteran Kreider on the clear to Leo Carlson. There's three Carlsons in the game, by the way.
1: There you go.
0: You got William on Vegas, and then John and Leo on the Ducks. You'll hear it a lot. Dowd left circle, gets one on goal. Dostal the save. Dowd works it up to the point. Here's another shot that skims wide to the near shot. Noah Hanifin puts it down low. Puck deflects to the boards. All this action in the Duck zone. And now Lacombe and John Carlson get the clear to center. Alex Killorn backhands all the way in. Puck free. Deep in the Vegas zone. Granlund works at the end boards. Gets it up to the left point. Right side, Trouba. Slap shot. Glove saved by Hart. Rips it out of the air and he holds on. 70 seconds into game number two.
1: Well, I was talking about an early save, an early opportunity. The best opportunity goes to Anaheim early. And they don't necessarily get a clean look at it at the final shot. But it was a quick counterattack, the transition. That's what Anaheim wants to do. The first big hit of the game was Nick Dowd down low, punishing the defenseman for the Anaheim Ducks. So, again, Vegas wants to establish that type of game. So both teams get what they need on their first shift.
0: Drawing the Vegas zone. Ducks win it. Trouba from the blue line. That's blocked away by Hart to the far boards for Stone. Out at center, Hanifin sends it up on the right side for Marner at the blue line. Good defensive work there by Gauthier to break it up. And the Ducks will dump it all the way down and grab a change.
1: And that was gap control right there by Anaheim. You had five guys connected, so Marner did not have any time at all.
0: Marner runs through center over the line, right side. Hines there for some resistance. He got help from Biel. Good defensive work by the Ducks. And Seneca's out to center. Played it over the line, left side. Pass deflects back to center ice. And Hellison will wait it out for Anaheim. Feed it ahead. He's got to come back to his own blue line again. Ratko Gudas skating again for the Ducks, the veteran defenseman, but still out of the lineup. Anaheim called for icing 2 minutes in.
1: You can tell that Mitch Marner is a marked man out there because the first shift, that gap control was great. The gap control is needed with two perspectives. One, it's the back pressure of the forward who forces Marner into the defenseman. If the defenseman stands up, then there's no gap, there's no time, and Marner twice on the first shift, not able to make a play.
0: Coach Q over there on that Anaheim bench, already giving TJ Luxmore, one of the referees, an earful. And we're just underway. Vegas wins the draw. Slot shot, glove save by Dostal, and Beckett Seneca runs to center ice. Gets over the blue line. He's one of the finalists for the Calder Rookie of the Year. What a season he had. Vegas dumps all the way down, and that's icing on the Golden Knights.
1: You know, we had a chance to chat with Seneca this morning, and he was very interesting because young kid, but he brings a lot of life. He talked about the veterans razzing him a little bit. The veterans talking about him giving it a little bit back.
0: I like
1: the
0: that.
1: The one word was swagger, right?
0: Good.
1: And he talked about he felt comfortable after his 10th game because he said, I wanted to go one-on-one. I knew I could go one-on-one from those guys. He took that through the rest of the season. Outstanding rookie campaign.
0: Not bad. A guy who said, I just want to stay with the team all year. He's played all 82 and the first seven of the playoffs.
1: And he was a go-to guy for a lot of that season, a lot of the regular season. I'm talking about a go-to guy.
0: Puck deep in the Vegas zone. McNabb, one of the veteran defensemen, gets the puck out to center. Here comes Jack Eichel dancing over the blue line, right circle. He'll peel back up to the blue line now. Turns. Shot blocked away. Ducks get the clear. Harkins over on the right side, got it to the line, but then it came out, so offside the call.
1: Yeah, I think it's a little tight here to start. A little bit more discipline from both teams. Again, you had that best chance 10 seconds into the game with Anaheim, but again, not really a clean shot on goal. So both teams are very disciplined here early. A chess match, normally in this situation, advantage goes to Vegas because Anaheim wants to open up a little bit more.
0: Pinchikov on the shoot-in for the Ducks. Puck free along the right side. Kreider feeds across ice. Pulisar is there for Vegas. Slams it off the glass to center. And that's a hand pass. Pinchikov got a piece of it with the glove. And the Ducks touch next.
1: Every time you talk about a Duck player, it's just very interesting with the youth they have. But then the responsibility that's been given to all these young players. It doesn't matter forward, doesn't matter defense, doesn't matter goaltender. And that young group is learning how to get better, especially in this pressure situation, second round of the playoffs.
0: Couple of lineup changes, depth for the Ducks. Jeffrey Viel and Ian Moore both out of the lineup tonight. So Ross Johnston and Jason Harkins, late entries into the lineup. They were both out there for the skate. They didn't take the regular turn, but they're in the night. Trying to find a little juice in the bottom lines. Tomas Hertl in the offensive zone. Now Carlson behind the net. Plays it to the right side. Rasmus Anderson. The big defenseman puts it out in front. Puck free in the slot. Penalty coming up. Puck chipped wide, and now we get the whistle.
1: High stick will be called here. So it's a scramble for the puck. Everyone's hacking. They're whacking. It's right in front of Anaheim's goal. But the faceoff is going to go all the way down the other way.
2: Vegas penalty number 48. 2 minute minor. High stick in.
0: The veteran Tomas Hertl to the box. So now that hot Anaheim power play, at least last series, they rate for 16, but 0 for 4 in game number one, gets a chance here.
1: Yeah, it's an offensive zone penalty, so certainly you're going for those loose pucks. You're in the mosh pit. I think you had 10 players right there, right in front of the net, but discipline becomes a factor, especially in the offensive zone. You have to stay away from those penalties.
0: Well, this, you know, may decide the series. Anaheim tied for first in the league on the power play in the playoffs. Vegas second on the kill. Ducks win the draw. Carlson straight on up the line. Feeds left side. Now right side Granlin up high. Carlson again. John Carlson holds in the high slot. Looks. Right circle. Granlin back for Carlson. One-timer deflected over the net. Kreider retrieves. And it's Carlson again up at the blue. Over to Leo. Left side. Puts it deep for Kreider. John Carlson. Granlin along the right boards. Gets it sorted out. Waits it out. Cross ice feed. Pound out in front. And Terry is stopped right at the net. Hart made the save. Ducks hold it in the zone. Carlson reloads at the blue line. Right circle. Granlin puts it to the goal line. It's through Kreider. Leo Carlson able to pick it up on the left side. Ducks full possession here in the power play. Looking for their first lead of the series. Granlin at the right dot. Waits. Puts it out in front. They couldn't get the deflection. He was looking for Leo Carlson. Now Granlin again at that right circle. Looking. Carlson again. Left side. Fires. Hart put it off his shoulder. Stays in play. And the Ducks still have it in the offensive zone. More than a minute into the power play. Another shot towards the net. Blocked away. And now it's down the ice in Vegas. Along with Anaheim, will both change.
1: Leo Carlson is taking a page out of Connor McDavid's book right there on the power play. A lot of action, a lot of skating to get open on the left side, the far side. A lot of puck time.
0: Second unit on for the Ducks. Lacombe runs it from the blue line. Wrist shot, glove saved by Hart. 26 seconds left on the Anaheim power play. 15-11 to go in the first.
1: And I mentioned with Leo Carlson, again, he's on the left side. He's a left shot, but he skates all the way back to the blue line. So it's almost like there's three men high, and he actually builds up speed. So even though power plays could be kind of a half-court offense, with the Anaheim Ducks here to start, they want Carlson skating and moving and creating momentum towards the net.
0: Poehling, who's had a big playoff, his first playoffs, he's got four goals, will take the draw to the left of Carter Hart against Howden, and Poehling's tossed out, so Gauthier has got to step in. Shots are 7-2 in favor of the Ducks early on in game two. Vegas wins the draw. Anderson all the way around and down the ice.
1: So winning the draw, that's one thing Anaheim talked about. They did win the first one. As you mentioned, they spent a lot of time with possession, but then lose that one. Quick clear all the way down the ice.
0: Seneca at the blue line on the right side. Vegas is there defensively. Puck deflects out of play. Did that go directly out off Marner? If it did, it's a delay of game penalty. Officials are getting together. They think it went right out.
1: That's their initial call. Now, all four officials are getting together at the timekeeper's spot. But the initial call, it looks like, they're going to talk about it. Here it comes right here.
2: Vegas penalty number 93. 2 minute minor. Delay game. Puck over glass.
1: So when the play is called a penalty in this situation, you can have a coach's challenge in this area to make sure that it went directly over without hitting the glass, without hitting a stick. It doesn't work in the reverse. If there's no penalty called, you can't go to replay and try to get one on the board. But once it's up on the board, Vegas does have the opportunity to challenge that situation. They're talking about it. They're thinking about it. They're trying to delay things here to figure out exactly what they want to do. 4 seconds remaining here. So 5-on-3 for 4 seconds. They've decided they don't have enough proof, or the proof went the other way. So 5-on-3 for 4 seconds. Huge face-off here.
0: And it'll be Granlund against Dowd in the left circle in the Vegas zone. Off the draw, puck bouncing free. Ducks pick it up, Carlson at the blue line. Right side for Leo Carlson, moves it and fires. It goes high and up and out of play just as the first penalty ended to hurdle. So now it's a 5-on-4 for Anaheim.
1: That time Leo Carlson, I mentioned, he's doing more skating in a power play situation than I've seen in a long time. Again, I think Connor McDavid does it in Edmonton, but this time he came all the way to the near side, to the right side, and he's looking to get shots. So Carlson right now, he is the man on the power play. A lot of puck time, a lot of attempted shots.
0: They are fun to watch. 21-year-old Leo Carlson, second overall pick in 23. Back on with Granlund, Terry, Kreider, and John Carlson, the veteran, running it. Off the draw, Leo Carlson down at the goal line right side. Up the boards for Granlund. Carlson again at the goal line. Sends it out in front all the way through. Here's the shot blocked away. Terry was able to get that shot away and hit the netting off of Eichel. So yet another whistle.
1: And Granlund wants a penalty here. Another high stick he's looking for. Granlund was positioned left-hand shot. He's down low. He's trying to make that play. Now they're talking about it again.
0: My goodness.
1: All four officials are getting together. If it's a double minor, linesman can help on a high stick situation. So that would be huge here. Here's the call.
2: There's a double minor high sticking being called against Vegas. We will review it to confirm.
0: So we are 5 minutes and 33 seconds into the game. And this is the third penalty. And if it's double minor, it's four minors on the Golden Knights already.
1: Yeah, and that's something. It's not only giving Anaheim the scoring opportunities, it's getting the puck into the hands of the young Anaheim skill players. And nothing better for a skill guy than early in a game to get it done. And yeah, skating by the, again, Granlund's on the down low position right off to the right of the net. And he's down there low. He tried to skate a couple seconds towards the net. But when the puck went to the middle, right in front, that's where Granlund was. They're confirming it here, right here. Here's the call.
2: After video, the call on the ice was confirmed. Number 9, Vegas, 4 minute double minor, high sticking.
0: Huge opportunity for the Ducks, and now it's Marner and Eichel, the two that are in the penalty box.
1: So they're going to get a rest right here. Eichel going off for the double minor. He came back. He tried to help out. He tried to get into a situation where he was going to collapse down low as a forward to get back to the home plate area, and he reached out with his stick. He's trying to feel where Granlund is. He didn't get the body. He got the chin. It was clear, created an injury. You get the double minor. Huge chance here. Now the Ducks have to take advantage.
0: They got to have it. A minute 38, 5-on-3. They had 4 power plays in game number one. They're going to have that in the opening 6.5 minutes of this game. So Vegas goes with Dowd, Anderson, and McNabb. Those are the two defensemen, and all the big boys out there for the Young Ducks.
1: Gauthier is out there right now, so he's coming out in a 5-on-3 situation where they're looking to get him that one-time shot. There's sometimes he takes it as a one-timer. There's sometimes he catches and releases, but the quick hands, the quick wrists, that gets the job done.
0: 4 penalties already on Vegas. Extended 2-man advantage now for the Ducks. Face off to Carter Hart's right. Dowd and Carlson in the circle. Dowd arguing with the linesman. He's a veteran at these draws. And he knows down 2 men, the faceoff is big. Vegas wins it and gets a clear. That's big by Dowd.
1: Dowd was strong to his backhand. That's where the faceoff was, to the right of the goaltender. As a right-hand shot, he's stronger. Won it cleanly.
0: They ate up about 15 seconds. Terry runs back in over the blue line to get into the offensive zone. Up high, John Carlson holds at the blue line. Now a crisscross with Gauthier. Right circle, it's Leo Carlson. He scoots to the middle. Gauthier. Terry along the left boards. Terry up high, moves to the slot, holds, pass deflected wide. He was looking for John Carlson, had a shooting chance. Now Gauthier's got it. Terry on the left. John Carlson in the high slot. Gauthier and Carlson play a little catch. John Carlson, he's left side. Terry, John Carlson again at the left circle. Terry again, straight on. Gauthier, the one-timer, didn't get all of it. It fluttered wide. Ducks right back on the puck. 35 to go in the 2-man advantage. Here's John Carlson. Moves to the slot, feeds the left circle. The shot blocked away by Anderson. Again, the Ducks have it. 5-on-3, has 25 seconds left. Leo Carlson at the blue line. Holds. Right circle, Gauthier. Down to the goal line again. Gets it back at the dot. Centers. One-timer now by Gauthier. Hit his own man. Side of the net, Kreider, who's shaken up, and a diving clear by Dowd. That'll just about do it for the 2-man advantage.
1: The Ducks get what they need with a one-timer, but you're right. That shot went so far wide of the net, it really took a piece out of Kreider.
0: And he's shaken up as he goes to the bench. Still plenty of time in the power play for Anaheim, but Poehling's pass comes out of the zone. First of the double minor on Eichel is winding down. 7.5 gone by, first period, no score, game number 2. Stanley Cup playoffs on Sports USA. Poehling moves over the blue line, Killorn gets it back to the line for Lacombe. Less than 2 minutes to go on the power play now for the Ducks. Power play number 4 already in the game. And Vegas gets another clear.
1: We got John Tortorella, the head coach of Vegas, was talking before the game about rolling 4 lines. When you have to kill so many penalties early, it's tough to get everyone involved in the game.
0: Right side, Seneca over the blue line. Played it back to the blue line. Knocked away. Lacombe's in a foot race. And he'll get back ahead of Sissons. Aggressive on the PK. Poehling now at center. Drop pass, Killorn. Walks over the line. Right side for Granlund. Nice little move. Made Cole Smith lose an edge and fall down. But again, heavy pressure by Vegas and a clear to center ice. Minute 10 to go on the power play. Granlund again, right side over the line. Plays it down low, Killorn. Granlund again. Centers for Terry. No shooting lane. Granlund at the right circle. Waits. Flips it up high, stolen away. Granlund able to hold it in momentarily. Battle on the right side. Ooh, a big hit up high on Terry, and here comes Vegas out of the zone. William Carlson shorthanded over the line. On the back check, Seneca able to get a hold of it. 35 seconds left on the Ducks power play. They've been on the power play virtually the first 9 minutes of this game.
1: And the Vegas Golden Knights are sensing a hesitation from Anaheim. And every time there's a hesitation, there's a run, there's contact, big hits, even while shorthanded.
0: No shots on goal in the 5-on-3. Leo Carlson over the line again. Now Lacombe up at the blue with 15 to go on the power play. Feeds the left side. Marner aggressive, knocks the puck free. Now Vegas has a 2-on-1. Brett Howden down the left side, looks in front, the feed. They couldn't get a shot on goal. Dostal covers up, but down to 4 seconds left on the Eichel penalty.
1: And now you have to start thinking about a young team being rattled in this situation because everyone's up on their feet here. They should be. The penalty kill was real good. I thought early on the 5-on-3, too selective by the Ducks, but as they got going, then it was sticks and bodies and lanes, and the penalty killers did a great job. Everyone's talking about previous series, Edmonton kind of backs off on the penalty kill with the Golden Knights. They don't. They are very aggressive. All four guys working together. That time, all three guys working together with a goaltender.
0: So the Ducks, 8-for-16 on the power play against the Oilers. They're now 0-for-8 in this series, and we're only in the first period of game number two. So Eichel will be out in 4 seconds. The faceoff's in the Anaheim zone. Ducks able to control the draw. Lacombe, as Eichel gets out of the box, feeds it ahead, left shot. Vielle is met by Korzak. Vegas takes away. Eichel at center will shoot in. Dostal knocked it down behind the net. So the 5-on-3 and then the extended power play and the double minor, they did not get a shot against Carter Hart. Poked ahead, Harkins in a foot race towards the Vegas net, gets to it and shoots, blocked away. And then a penalty, and this one's going to be on the Ducks. Vegas dumps it down. The parade to the penalty box continues.
1: Interference is the call when it comes after a half breakaway where Anaheim might have felt they got fouled.
2: Anaheim penalty number 42. 2 minute minor. Goaltender interference.
1: So after the initial chance, too much follow through, too much contact, and Anaheim finds themselves in a situation no one expected. All the power play time, now they're on the kill.
0: Tim Washey to the box, 9:54 to go in the first period of game two. We are scoreless in Vegas. You're listening to the Stanley Cup playoffs on Sports USA. We'll be back after these local messages.
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0: 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Vegas gets its first chance. Midway through the first, no score. In game number two, Vegas leads the series 1-0. Bouncing puck in the duck zone. Kalorn will skate it out. Got it to the blue line. Now Kalorn sends it in behind the Golden Knights net.
1: Gorofiev, who plays in a lot of these situations, he's played under a minute so far. He would have played way more, but he's not a penalty killer. Now he has a chance on the power play.
0: Kalorn again denying an entry. Good work by the veteran. Alex Kalorn won those two Stanley Cups with Tampa Bay. 10 times he's been to the playoffs. 6 of those times he's made it at least as far as the conference final.
1: Right now Anaheim has 4 guys just draped on the blue line. Tough entry.
0: Left side, Dorofiev up to the blue line for Shea Theodore. Now in the right corner it's Eichel. Eichel makes his way to the top of the circle. Holds, swings it down low, Stone. Pass out in front, blocked away. And Kreider, who's back out there after getting hit with that puck, helps get the clear.
1: Yeah, Dorofeev, a left-hand shot on the right side. He's trying to sneak down back door, and Kreider was exact. Right, perfect position, collapse at the right time, take away the lane.
0: Another steal, and that one again by Alex Killorn is coming up big here on this penalty kill.
1: Smart. He's not skating. He's just getting to a spot. He knows where Vegas wants to enter.
0: 45 left on the Washi penalty. Brett Howden down the right side. Met in the corner. Puck squirts free. Hines backhands up the boards. Now Hines again. Fine man. It's Killorn. Lead feed for Poehling. Shorthanded to center. Vegas back defensively. Poehling in over the line. Holds onto it. Hits a trailer. Granlund gets a shot away, and it goes wide. What a play by Ryan Poehling. Loose stick on the ice. Belong to Howden. He'll pick it up back in his own zone while the puck rolls deep in the Anaheim zone. And the veteran Jacob Trouba up the boards and out for Kreider. Great kill by the Ducks. Washi set to get out of the box. They did not allow a shot on goal in the power play. All right, we'll see if we can play a little five-on-five here, Foxy. 7:45 to go in the first.
1: What about power play? It's been power kill tonight to start so far.
0: In the PKs, some credit. Puck deep in the duck zone. Battle in the left wing corner. Dow trying to dig it free. Leo Carlson's in there for Anaheim. Cole Smith, Hellison as well. Hines away with the puck. Couldn't get it out, though. Blocked along the right side. So Hines has to come back again. Avoided a big hit by Sissons as he unloaded the puck. And here comes Leo Carlson through center. Red line. Down the right side over the blue line. Carlson hit along the boards by McNabb. Work to the end wall. Johnston rolls it up to the far side. Minchikoff. Now Leo Carlson after Johnston. Got it up high. John Carlson from the blue line. Flips one wide. And chipped off the end boards and missed the net. Vegas gets it to the line, stolen away. Leo Carlson into the slot, stripped. He had two Golden Knights there. Looked for a moment like he may have a chance. Play back to the Ducks line. And Anaheim controls. John Carlson on the shoot-in. Now they brought it back over. And offside, the call on Anaheim. Game two is scoreless with 6:35 to go in the first period in Vegas. You're listening to the Stanley Cup playoffs on Sports USA.
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1: Both teams have had their skill guys out there. If you think if you're Anaheim, for the Golden Knights, it's the opposite thing going on, but ice time, tough to come by. You either get a whole bunch or you don't get any.
0: Yeah, the two veteran coaches, John Tortorella, Joel Quenneville, have probably seen everything in their career, but that is a strange start to a playoff game, to be sure. 5-on-5 shots on goal in this game are only 2-2.
1: Yeah, I mentioned Dostal earlier, the goaltender for Anaheim, and how he had to have a big save. Well, you mentioned it, Goldie, on that last penalty kill. He did not even face a shot, and to be honest, there wasn't even an attempt on the goal. So great job by Anaheim on the penalty kill. Although right now the story of the first period is the penalty kill of Vegas, or maybe the ineffectiveness of the power play of Anaheim.
0: Yeah, couldn't get pucks towards Carter Hart. Faceoff to his right now in the Vegas zone. Granlund put it to the boards. Trying to track it down, he does. Nice little move there on Eichel, then takes a shot that comes all the way around. Right point, John Carlson. Now Granlund scored the only goal in game number one for the Ducks. About 6 minutes to go, they tied it 1. And then the questionable icing call, and Barbashev got the game winner. Ended up a 3-1 Vegas victory. Puck over the blue line.

0: When it comes to a gun suicide attempt, all it takes is a moment.
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2: Time at his own end.
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2: And still scoreless. Looking for our first goal of the game. 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
2: 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Anaheim and Vegas, game number two. Shots are 10-3 in favor of the Ducks. Face off the Vegas zone, right circle. Golden Knights control off the draw. Noah Hanifin skies it out to center ice. Now back into the Vegas zone. Hanifin will reset. Lead pass deflected all the way down. Lucas Dostal, 25-year-old, plays it around the board's far side. Picked up by Granlin. Runs out to center. On the move over the line. Right side, it's Killorn. Backhander on goal save. Rebound followed by Gauthier and stopped by Hart. Couple of opportunities off the rush for the Knights. Or for the Ducks, rather, against the Knights. Who have been in their own zone for most of this first period.
3: And Carter Hart looked a little shaky on that one. It wasn't a hard shot. Maybe it was kind of a changeup effect. That's why the rebound was there.
2: McNabb dumps it into the Duck zone. Hellison will send it right back the other way, but it's untouched. So icing on Anaheim.
3: Yeah, Anaheim's chance. They kind of made it difficult for Vegas to leave the zone. And it looked like at the last second that maybe an off-speed shot created trouble for Carter Hart.

0: because from where that shot was taken from, I don't think goaltenders would say it's a good idea to leave a rebound there. So it's almost a misplay. But then the chance that Gauthier had, he was too tight to the goaltender. Didn't have a lot of room.
1: Rare draw in the Anaheim zone. Washi against Eichel. Washi did a terrific job in that first round against Connor McDavid. College hockey in Western Michigan, where he's a national champion last year. Puck deep in the zone now. They throw it out in front, and Dostal is able to cover up easily in the blue paint. Hasn't been very chippy at all in this game.
0: No, it has not. Again, all the penalty kill and the kind of that end-to-end that you don't see. When you get power plays like that, it becomes a half-court game. Yeah. There's not a lot of back-and-forth transition. Dostal, we have to keep an eye on. I mentioned early saves, but now he's gone a long time without seeing the puck at all. And goaltenders will tell you that's a difficult thing mentally and physically. You just want to feel the puck.
1: Eichel wins the draw. Back to the right point now. Left side, Hutton, slap shot. Dostal makes the save. No rebound.
0: Yeah, the face-off to the left of the goaltender. One cleanly. Then Vegas changes the point of attack. From the far blue line all the way across the ice to the near blue line. But when Hutton took that shot, box out was great by Anaheim. And Dostal gets a chance to see it all the way. And just as we were talking about giving him a chance to feel the puck, that's exactly the type of save a goaltender wants to see. It's a hard shot, but you see it all the way. Good angle, control, no rebound.
1: Joel Quenneville saw enough. He put Granlin out for the defensive zone draw now at the near circle against Eichel. And the Ducks pick it up, but hang on a second. They'll have to do it again. James Tobias, linesman, blows it dead.
0: He's going to kick Granlund out, I believe. At least that's the motion he made initially.
1: What a terrific pickup by general manager Pat Verbeek and the Ducks, the 34-year-old.
0: Helps you in so many different ways, and he's kicked out of this faceoff. He kind of won that one cleanly, so perhaps he jumped the gun.
1: Now Eichel wins it cleanly back to the line. Hanifin from the left point, shoots wide. Barbashev at the right side, picks it up over to Eichel, and his shot is blocked away. Ripped the one-timer. Truba was there in front of it. Eichel in the right corner, centers. Tipped away, Eichel again in the corner. Puck free at the end boards. Dorofeev tracks it down. Pass deflected away, and Gauthier on the clear. Lorne got a hit in on Anderson as the puck floats into the Vegas zone. 3:20 to go in the first, no score. They battle in behind the Ducks' net. Howden and Mintikov. Leo Carlson joins in. He's able to work it free. John Carlson lays around to the far side. Mintikov will give back. Vegas goes for the change, so John Carlson waits it out.
0: Yeah, with that line out there for Vegas right now, they have not turned away from any hits at all. Every single check is finished, and it's finished hard.
1: Now Marner's line on the ice.
0: It's Howden that's throwing his body around. He's just doing a great job on the forecheck.
1: What a great playoff he's had. He's on a four-game goal streak. Going back into the first round. Stolen with a steal in the offensive zone. Centering pass taken back by the Ducks. Now to center. Tomas Hertl gets to the Anaheim line left side. Marner was already in the zone, offside on the Golden Knights.
0: No one gets more ticks on pucks than Mark Stone as a forward. Good stick position, understanding closing the gap, but he senses where the pass is going to go, and he just gets a tick, but that's just enough. It throws the other team off stride. You recover the puck, you go the other way, transition, and no one better than Mark Stone with his stick.
1: Vegas won game one. Game two is scoreless. 2.5 to go in the first. A series shifts to Anaheim for games 3 and 4 starting on Friday. Draw outside the Ducks' blue line. And Tomas Hertl came in to take the faceoff and won it. That allows Korzak to shoot into the Ducks' zone. Bouncing puck up high. Hertl backhands. Gloved down by Hellison. He's got some room. Gets to the red line and shoots in. Played up to the blue line by Hines. Shot blocked away by Hertl. Carlson gives it to Hertl, who broke his stick, went to the bench, picked up another one, and seamlessly picked up the loose puck. Cross-ice pass is out of play.
0: Everyone that follows hockey is amazed by that, how quickly the equipment, trainers, managers get sticks. players on the bench. Now we have our first kind of post-whistle scrum going on right in front of the penalty box. Yeah, it's been that type of game with all the power plays and penalty kills where teams haven't had a chance to get together that much. Now they get a chance to get together, talk things over. Kolasar is involved for the Golden Knights. He's continuing with Viala. Viala skates off. They're both jawing at each other on the far side now. So it started at the penalty box. Now it continues all the way across the ice in front of the benches.
1: Yeah, Vial's got a few gestures over to Kolasar. Boy, Vial's another guy. You know, you look at Anaheim and they make a trade with Boston. No one really thinks much about it for a draft pick. And, you know, Joel Quenneville throughout his career has been very good for those types of players. And Vial has found a role.
0: With Vial, he's quick enough to get on the forecheck. He doesn't necessarily have the finishing skills, although he has. But he's able to get the angle because his speed, his quickness is good enough, and then he punishes on the forecheck.
1: Well, we've seen a lot of players kicked out of the faceoff circle. Dowd is the latest. Draw in the Anaheim zone. Back it goes for Anderson. Left side. The Hanifin shot is blocked and cleared by Jacob Trouba.
0: Yeah, Trouba is doing a great job. He's not going out at the shooter. He's going to the lane and blocking a lot of shots.
1: Three in the first period for Trouba on the blocks. End boards, Anaheim zone. Cole Smith works the wall. Feeds the point, Anderson. Anderson carries down the boards and stolen away by Paling. Good stick. Johnston will get the red line. Chip it in. Harkins gets after it for the Ducks. Free puck along the wall in the Vegas zone, right in front of the Golden Knights bench. Paling's on it. Paling to the corner, sends it around to the near side. John Carlson waits. And back the other way. Now it's Gauthier. Up to the line, Minchikov. Right side, Carlson puts it out in front, deflected. Minchikov in the slot shoots. That's blocked away as well. Ducks hold in. Carlson, right point. Wrist shot, save, rebound, chip wide. Carter Hart was down and scrambling. John Carlson again. Right circle shot. Comes back to the left side. Carlson along the right boards with another shot saved by Hart. He's all over the place. He's lost his goal stick. Now he gets it back. Ducks stay in the offensive zone. Gauthier from the right point blocked away. 40 seconds left in the first. Finally, Vegas able to get the clear, and the shots are up to 14-4 in favor of Anaheim.
0: And kind of a microcosm of Game 1 in that Anaheim is accomplishing a lot of things they want to do. They're getting the opportunities. They're getting the shot attempts. Right now they're getting traffic, too, because the last two saves by Carter Hart, he could hardly see the puck, and it just hit him a couple times. But this is where Anaheim has to be as mentally strong as possible as a young team. Still 36.4 seconds remaining, but nothing on the board, and they've dominated the period.
1: Faceoff in the Vegas zone. Eichel against Carlson. Leo Carlson wins it back to Lacombe. From the boards, he shoots. It's gloved by Hart.
0: Yeah, end zone faceoff to the right of the goaltender. Lacombe, who's back on the left point there. He gets the puck, takes it down the far wall, gets his head up and says, okay, time for a shot. But again, good box out position, so Hart sees it. Much easier save there. Shot number 15, unofficially, of period number one.
1: Last three games now, including tonight, Carter Hart, 70 saves on 72 shots he's up to. Vegas wins the D-zone draw, less than 30 in the period, and it's dumped down the ice. Lacombe back in his own zone. And over to the veteran Trouba with 20 to go in the first. Ducks looking for one chance. In transition, Leo Carlson breaks over the blue line, right side. Knocked away by Barbashev. Taken back by Leo Carlson. Less than 10 to go in the period. In deep, it's Terry behind the net. Fights through the Theodore check. Left side, Lacombe. Final seconds of the period. They won't get another shot away, and they'll go to the room in game number two scoreless.
0: I'm going to use your word, Goldie. That's weird. It's a weird period. It's going to be interesting to see how coaches regroup because with Vegas, all their penalty kills got the ice time. Their skilled guys didn't necessarily do so. Complete reversal for Anaheim. Their skilled guys, a whole bunch. The differential in ice times between the top and the bottom, huge in the first period. Very weird. Zip, zip. After 20.
1: You have some work to do if you're stealing vocabulary from me.
0: Yeah, you got
1: a problem, Foxy.
0: Weird.
1: Let me just say that. All right, no score after 20 minutes in game number two here in Vegas. Coming up next, Rob Render has the intermission report. You're listening to the Stanley Cup Playoffs on Sports USA.
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8: Thanks. Rob Runner of the Sports USA Studios. The Ducks and Golden Knights are scoreless after one period of play in Las Vegas. This is game two of their second-round Stanley Cup playoff series. Vegas leads the series 1-0. Let's take a listen back to the highlights from our first period. Right after the opening faceoff, the Ducks had a tremendous chance.
1: Ducks in the white jerseys, all the trim in orange with the orange pants. Vegas in the gold jerseys with the black trim, the black pants. And game two in Vegas is underway. Anaheim quickly moves into the offensive zone. Terry's got a chance, and it's blocked away. 8 seconds into the game. A great A off the opening faceoff.
8: No question about it. You got that right, Steve Goldstein. That was right in front of the netminder, Carter Hart, who had to come out and make a tremendous right pad save right after that opening faceoff. Right after that, we had a penalty fest, and it was mostly Vegas. It was penalty after penalty after penalty. Four minors in a row picked up by the Vegas Golden Knights. At one point, Anaheim had a 5-on-3 for a minute and 37 seconds. They failed to score on each and every one of those man advantage opportunities. They are 0-for-4 already on the power play in this game. They were 0-for-4 in all of game number one. So 0-for-8 overall in the series with the man advantage for the Anaheim Ducks. A big piece of the reason why they have failed to score on the power play is because Carter Hart has really been tremendous. And even after those power plays expired, he really got it going as far as keeping the puck out of his own net.
1: Harkins dumps in. Carter Hart put it to the right boards. Harkins sends it in front, and Hart has to make a glove save. Carlson, right point. Wrist shot, save, rebound, chip wide. Carter Hart was down and scrambling. John Carlson again. Right circle shot. Comes back to the left shot. Carlson along the right boards with another shot saved by Hart. He's all over the place. He's lost his goal stick. Now he gets it back.
8: That last flurry of saves with about a minute to go and just under a minute to go were the best saves in that period outside of that initial chance right after the opening faceoff. But again, Carter Hart is the only reason that this game is still scoreless. He faced 15 shots in period number one and stopped each and every one of them. He's allowed just one goal so far through the first four periods of this series. On the other side, Dostal faced only 4 shots and did not allow a goal. So it was a period that was thoroughly dominated by the Anaheim Ducks, except for on the scoreboard. And that's what matters most. No score after one period of play in game two. Coming up next, I'll take you through the scoreboard from the rest of the Stanley Cup playoff action. You're listening to the Stanley Cup Playoffs on Sports USA.
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8: Prior to this season, the Ducks had gone seven straight seasons without making the playoffs. The last time they were in the playoffs prior to this year, 2018, which was the inaugural season for the Golden Knights. Your score after one period of play in Las Vegas: Ducks nothing, Golden Knights nothing. In game two of their second round Stanley Cup playoff series, Vegas leads the series 1-0. Time to take you through the rest of the Stanley Cup playoff action. Earlier tonight in Buffalo, the Sabres hosted the Canadiens for game one of their second round series.
16: 16:35 to go in the second as Buffalo inside their own zone. The bank pass quickly ahead to Greenway in the Montreal zone. Fires the shot, scores! Welcome back to the Greenway of doing things in the playoffs. And the Sabres take a 3-1 lead with 16:28 to go in the second period.
8: That was goal number one in the playoffs for Jordan Greenway. A short time later, Bowen Byram added on.
17: And those D are the forwards that are defending are standing still.
16: Here's Byram right up the middle with a shot. Scores! Bo Byram bangs it home with 10:59 remaining in the second period. And the Buffalo Sabres are up 4-1 in game one of round two.
8: Sabres radio with a pair of calls. That was goal number four in the playoffs for Bowen Byram and the second power play goal of the night for the Sabres. They won it 4-2 and now lead the series 1-0. Sabres forward Zach Benson had a pair of assists tonight. He talked to Sportsnet about the performance of his team.
18: Yeah, we played our game. I think there was times where we got away from it, but I liked our overall game, and ultimately he'll take wins in the playoff time.
8: Canadiens head coach Martin St-Louis talked about what went wrong for his team.
19: You know, I talked about the Buffalo has a really good rush game. You really have to manage the puck to the neutral zone, which I thought for the most part we did, but I feel like they, you know, you have to manage the puck in the O zone too. And, you know, a lot of 50-50 battles. You got to be on the right side of it, because if you lose those, it's a 3-on-2, 4-on-3, you know. Their D's come, you know, so we have to do better there.
8: Game two of that series is set for Friday. More of our intermission report is coming up next, and coming up after the break, we are going to have an interview with Vegas Golden Knights defenseman Noah Hanifin. He spoke to our Brandon Kahn just a few moments ago. You do not want to miss it. You're listening to the Stanley Cup Playoffs on Sports USA.
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8: Brunner back at the Sports USA studios with more of our intermission report. It's the Ducks nothing and the Golden Knights nothing after one period of play in Game 2. Just a short time ago, our Brandon Kahn spoke to Golden Knights defenseman Noah Hanifin.
26: Scoreless after one, you guys basically spent the first half of that period on the penalty kill, but you killed off a huge 5-on-3. What kind of momentum does that give you going into the second?
27: Yeah, I mean, something we had to build off for sure. It was a great effort from all the guys killing. Obviously not the way we wanted to start that period, but, you know, something to build off of. We got to get to our game here quickly in the second.
26: Carter Hart, some huge stops. What kind of confidence do you have in him, and what kind of also momentum and confidence that give you going into the second and, you know, throughout the whole playoffs?
27: Yeah, it's great. I mean, he's been a rock for us back there. So calm in net, and he's making the key saves. We got to be a lot better in front of him, though.
26: You guys only had four shots. Obviously, you did spend most of at least half the period on the penalty kill. How do you generate more shots, more opportunities? Seems like the Ducks are playing you kind of tough, not giving you a lot of space.
27: Yeah, I mean, I think we got to... You know, we got to get on a forecheck a little bit, too. You know, we didn't really have too much ozone time that period, so it's hard to establish a shot when we're kind of chasing the game around a bit. So we got to start getting pucks behind him and get a forecheck on. That should lead to some more shots.
26: Perfect. Thank you so much. Good luck the rest of the way.
8: That's Golden Knights defenseman Noah Hanifin with our Brandon Kahn. We have no score after one period of play in Game 2 between the Ducks and Golden Knights. Coming up after this, we're going to rejoin Steve Goldstein and Jim Fox for the second period. You're listening to the Stanley Cup Playoffs on Sports USA.
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3: Welcome back to Vegas, everybody. We await the teams back on the ice. The officials, led by Kelly Sutherland and TJ Luxmore, are out there here at T-Mobile Arena. Steve Goldstein, Jim Fox with you. It is game number two, Anaheim and Vegas, a scoreless first period after the Golden Knights won the first game 3-1. A lot of special teams time in the first half of that first period. What'd you make of it, Foxy, once we started getting into some 5-on-5?
4: Well, we just heard from Noah Hanifin right there with Brandon, and he talked about the inability to get the forecheck going. And I mentioned only one shift, and I know they were killing the penalty, but only one shift in that first period where Vegas had possession and control and grind and cycle down low. So if there's anything, number one, stare at the box. Number two, puck placement in the offensive zone to allow the Golden Knights forwards to get in there and make some hits. They had some hits, but they couldn't sustain any possession.
3: They took away a couple of shots from Anaheim, there, so officially go. After the first, it is 13-4, and the four for Vegas, you know, pretty harmless.
4: Yeah, we talked about how Dostal was able to see most of them. I don't remember a quality chance for Vegas in that period. Again, ice time's really interesting. Braden McNabb out there to kill all those penalties. 9:33. So half of the first period he's out there. But then you go to the other side. A guy like William Karlsson who's just making his way back in. Just a 3:09. So it's going to be a tough thing here the rest of the way. John Tortorella will want to make sure that his team can play in the offensive zone because that'll take pressure off the defenseman who spent a lot of time grinding and killing.
3: The start of tonight's second period is brought to you by Fisher Investments. 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So we start the second. Carter Hart, who is now on a roll, he had only allowed two goals in his previous two games, the clincher against Utah and game one against Anaheim, made all 13 saves and goal to our left. And Lucas Dostal in goal to our right. Vegas in the gold jerseys. Black trim. Anaheim in the white with all that orange on the helmets, the pants, and the trim. And we're underway. Rasmus Anderson in his own blue line gets it ahead to center. And the puck all the way down in the duck zone. Board battle deep in the Anaheim end. Leo Carlson away with it. Blue line. Red line up the middle. Into the Vegas zone. Drops it off for Kreider left side. Shot blocked away. Hanifin, able to fish it out, couldn't clear, second attempt, and the veteran defenseman does get it ahead to Stone. He moves into the Anaheim end. Marner on the right side, saved by Dostal, rebound backhander, and Dostal reaches back in the blue paint, goes down, no whistle yet. Finally, that whistle blows, Dostal was down, he thought the puck was under him. The officials had other ideas.
4: Yeah, TJ Luxmore, the referee, was in perfect position because he spotted, he might have been one of the only guys on the ice to recognize the fact that the goaltender really never had control. The initial shot by Marner came off the right wing, but they had traffic through the middle with Stone. Then they had the third opportunity with Howden on the backhand, and that's when the scramble developed. Dostal's body language as a goaltender, referees will look at that too. If you look like you're not in control, they will hold on, they will hesitate, and that puck took a long time to be covered.
3: Shot attempts in the first period, by the way, 29-11 in favor of Anaheim. Puck comes right in front of the Ducks net now. Jack Eichel at the goal line right side. Spins it out in front. Here's a chance, and Dostal the save on Barbashev. Good work by Jack Eichel. Puck out to center. Vegas controls. Korzak on the shoot-in. Trouba deep in his own end, looking for some help. And Tim Washey able to take it over and lift it to center. Johnston, a huge hit on Hutton at the Vegas blue line. And Ross Johnston, inserted by Joel Quenneville for this game, getting physical, puts it to the end boards.
4: Yeah, Hutton could not get control of the puck, and he dropped his head to look at the puck and try to control it. And he was driven to the ice.
3: Puck taken back. Dorofeev gave it away to Killorn at center. And the Ducks swipe it right back in. Carter Hart out for a touch behind the net. Caden Korzak on the clear to the Anaheim line. Hellison gloved it down. Hines trying to get out of his own zone. Now Hellison up ahead. Killorn at the Vegas line, left side. Killorn centers. Hellison turns and shoots wide. Back at the point, Hines. Center point shot deflected and just skipped wide. Gauthier let it rip. Killorn retrieves. Ducks buzzing in the offensive zone. Granlund met along the far boards. Granlund fights through it. Hines up at the blue line. Puck deflects to the goal line now on the near side. Gauthier put it behind the net. Killorn for Gauthier at the left circle. Now back at the point, Hines shoots, glove save by Hart. He'll hang on to it. Ducks have to like that shift.
4: Near boards, left-hand shot of Hines goes all the way across the ice. Easy glove save for Carter Hart.
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3: 2.5 gone by, second period, scoreless.
4: And safe to say that Anaheim is continuing to control this game. There was one shift earlier. I know we're not even 3 minutes in, but Vegas did have some pressure with some cycles. But I'm talking about 80% of this period controlled by Anaheim. They're doing the cycle. They have possession in the offensive zone.
3: Second periods in the playoffs have been the Ducks' best. They're outscoring opponents 11-6 in the second. Face off to Carter Hart's left. Shea Theodore gives back behind the net for McNabb. And that's out of the zone. We get a whistle in behind the play. We get a penalty call here.
4: Yeah, offensive zone penalty coming up. Will it be a minor or double? Brad McNabb trying to get the attention of Kelly Sutherland to prove that he was injured.
10: Anaheim penalty number 28. 2 minutes for high sticking.
3: So the L to the box, second power play of the game for Vegas.
4: So it's only the minor. And again, it comes in the offensive zone. Biel is out there to do exactly what he did. But you've got to stay away from those offensive zone penalties. And Goldie, especially with the way this period started. I mean, Anaheim was in control. Now this is a huge opportunity for Vegas to try to make something happen.
3: First four power plays of the game early all went to Anaheim, including extended 5-on-3. Now the second straight power play for the Golden Knights.
10: Thanks, Jacob. I'll
3: Ducks
10: give you the
3: win
10: wall,
3: the faceoff
10: okay?
3: And
10: I'll
3: get the clear.
10: If you need it.
11: That means your Golden Knights are on the edge.
3: Theodore starts out of his own zone, drops it off for Eichel. Gets to the red line, in over the Anaheim blue, right side for Stone. Stone stick handles into the slot. The feet of the left circle stolen away by Killorn. And Poehling will shoot in. Poehling and Killorn have done a terrific job. Poehling got shaken up on that. He's going that Ducks bench slowly.
4: He's bent over at the end of the bench. He's staying on the bench, so that's a good sign.
3: And he's been excellent as their third line center. Eichel gains the line, and then it's stolen away. Dumped down the ice, looking for a shorthanded chance. Well, we get the whistle. Did it catch the scoreboard?
4: It did. It was that high on the hoisted attempt to. It looked like it was half. Clear the zone, but there was also an intention of getting that to a streaking Duck forward in a shorthanded situation. Just get it out at first, but there's been no possession time here for Vegas. They're trying to get entries, and that's where Anaheim. Goldie, we talked about in the first period where they stacked four guys across the line, and they're doing the same thing here, but finally an end zone faceoff here for Vegas.
3: And as Tim Washey that blew the zone looking for the chance. Ducks win the draw. Couldn't get it out yet. Minchikov now has an open man. Trouba's met by Barbashev along the left side. Trouba again got it to the line. Anderson with a good hold-in. Struble one more time, fires up the boards. Hurdle block back. William Carlson down to the goal line, Barbashev. Now it's Anderson at the blue line, straight on, left side. Barbashev back for Anderson, winds and fires. Dostal to save, the rebound in front. Back to the line it goes, Anderson holds in. Carlson resets, plays it behind the net, Barbashev. Centering pass deflects towards the net. Loose in behind again. Carlson will get to it along the far boards. William Carlson centers for Hurdle. Back it goes, Anderson in the slot. Slap shot, glove save, Dostal, the rebound clear.
4: Anaheim won the faceoff initially. Washington won it cleanly. But then they were hesitant, didn't clear it. And the best chances by far of the game go to Vegas there.
3: Final seconds of the Golden Knights power play. John Carlson has the puck deep in his own zone. Played more than 10 minutes in the first period, the veteran D. The L is out of the box. Anaheim with another kill. So they're 2-for-2 on the kill. Vegas is 4-for-4. And we remain scoreless, nearly 5 minutes gone, second period of game two. Golden Knights up one game to none. Stanley Cup playoffs on Sports USA. Puck in behind Dostal's net. Leo Carlson up the boards for Kreider. He gets checked. Howden plays it back down low again. Battle is on one more time. Dowd lost it to Kreider. He'll lead the rush to center. Chris Kreider right side for Killorn over the line. Plays it in behind Carter Hart's net. Two aside, battle for it there. Theodore against Leo Carlson. Leo Carlson got it to the corner. Chips it up to the line, left point. Now to the right side. Now Terry has a little room, puts it out in front. Shea Theodore with the steal. Hines holds in. Left side, Leo Carlson. Here's Troy Terry at the left circle. Hangs on to him. Hines activates down low. Pokes it around to the far side. Another extended zone shift for Anaheim. Now a steal by Dowd. He'll dump it down the ice. And it carries for icing, so now Vegas cannot change.
4: Yeah, and Dowd had complete control of the puck there. But when you are tired, that's when you make mental mistakes. And Dowd certainly had a chance to at least skate it to the red line, but he felt with the fatigue that he just needed to clear the zone. But it goes all the way down the ice. And again, Anaheim has control of the game once again. They come back again. The best chances were on the power play. Three solid chances for Vegas. Long shots from Anderson at the point with some traffic. But the goaltender keeps it out. Zip, zip. 14-11 remaining. Second period.
3: Vegas already half a dozen shots in the period, surpassing the first. Lacombe off the draw. Left point. Swings across ice. Shot from the point. Deflected away in front of the net. Killorn has it below the goal line. Up the boards he goes. Lacombe back for Killorn. Lacombe again, left point. Cross ice, Trouba. Watched by Cole Smith. Lacombe again, nice spin move. Gets a little room on the left side. Great 10 points in 7 games in the playoffs. Now chip wide by Gauthier out in front. Good look by Trouba, found his stick. Ducks hold in. Lacombe at the blue line. Plays it in deep for Alex Killorn. Granlund now for the Ducks. Dowd with a big hit. Works it free to Sissons, who backhands out finally. He'll carry towards the net, so no icing, and Vegas can finally get the change.
4: And they get all five guys, five fresh guys on the ice.
3: Ducks shoot in. Puck carry out of play. 13:15 to go in the second period. Still looking for our first goal of the night in Vegas. You're listening to the Stanley Cup playoffs on Sports USA. We'll be back after these local messages.
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3: 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No score. Second period. Game two. 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
4: Yeah, they had that opportunity on the power play. They made the most of it. You were talking about ice times earlier, Goldie, and the thing to keep an eye on here as the game goes along. For Vegas in the first period, a lot of hard minutes. Mm-hmm. For Anaheim in the first period, a lot of easy minutes with the power play. Will that be a factor later on?
3: Ducks out in the offensive zone. Seneca along the right side. Plays it down low. Miel battling along the boards. They work the cycle, and Poehling sends it around right side. Shot from the boards, deflected wide. Miel was out in front. Hannafin takes a big hit from Poehling in the corner. Poehling trying to work it free, and he does. What an effort. Poehling at the right circle. Cross ice feed. Mitchikoff in front, and it wouldn't go. And Vegas on the clear all the way down. Oh, the Ducks came close. That's icing on the Golden Knights.
4: Mitchikoff with a chance. The defenseman on his left side, left shot. But all of that chance created by strong forecheck, contacts, Poehling, Viel, taking solid hits, making sure Vegas does not have any time whatsoever to move the puck. And that was another dominating shift. We're saying that time and time again, but still nothing to show for Anaheim.
3: After the icing, Carlson and Marner left face-off circle in the Vegas zone. Marner wins it, and Anderson will sky it out to center, bouncing puck. Carlson cut it off his own blue line. Troy Terry in the neutral zone takes a bump from Stone, feeds back. And now John Carlson will shoot in. Race to the puck. Troy Terry gets to it near corner. Checked by Marner. Stone looking to clear. Lacombe's all over him. Lacombe. Still working. Lacombe again. In behind the net for Terry. Stripped away. Stone picks it up. Looking for an open man. Barbashev unable to clear. Kreider has it up at the blue line. Back down low again. Troy Terry along the near boards. Hands it over to Leo Carlson. Runs behind the net looking in front. Carlson. Still with it up at the blue line. Left point, Lacombe. Along the boards, Terry back for Lacombe for a shot. He dinged it off the crossbar. Jackson Lacombe let it fly. Vegas finally clears.
4: And there's no positions out there for Anaheim. They're interchanging position. Forwards, defense, five guys offensive zone, everyone touching it.
3: Ducks on the shooting. It's deep in the Vegas zone again. Johnston comes out in front, tries to jam it home. It won't go. Barbashev feeds out to center. Dorofeev has it in the neutral zone. Flips in. Truba stood him up at the blue line. Mitchikoff back to play it. Comes free in front now. Barbashev is stopped by Gostal. And Jacob Truba skates to center. Golden Knights get that puck to the neutral zone. Hutton will pick it up over the Anaheim line, left side. Swings it around the boards. Taken back by Tim Washi. And Truba has a little time as Vegas goes for a change. Nearly midway through game number two, we are still scoreless. Ducks have it deep in the zone. Put out in front and stopped. Gauthier had a chance and Hart was there. Left side, Hines fires in front. William Carlson gets it out to center for Vegas. Ducks right back on it. Hines up to the line. Killorn, the chip down the boards for Gauthier. Taking off his stick. Rolled around to the far shot. Granlund picks it up there. He's hit by Tomas Hertl. Gets it down below the goal line. Gauthier. Back for Granlund on the far boards. Try to make a move. William Carlson didn't bite. Killorn gloves it down, trying to hold it in the zone, and they do again. Back down low in behind Hart's net. Killorn the hit on McNabb. Feeds the right boards. Hellison goes down. McNabb finds Dorofeev, and Vegas is out. Continuous play now here in the second.
4: When Vegas gets the puck, they're dead tired from defending, and they can't counterattack.
3: Deflected all the way in, Hart out of his net. Plays it around to the near side. Noah Hanifin tries the stretch pass, couldn't find Cole Smith cleanly as Minchikoff met him at the Anaheim line. Right wing boards in the duck zone. Sent towards the net, high. Stays in play, and Troy Terry takes a hit. Sisson's able to take the puck and put it back behind the Ducks' net, where Minchikoff picks it up. And now John Carlson. Lead feed to center, Leo Carlson. Up on the right wing. Troy Terry is met. Korzak back in his own end. 9 minutes to go in the second. Stone at center. Again, met immediately, and a steal by Ryan Poehling, who's having himself a game. Dowd flips it into the Anaheim zone. Truba's there. Lacombe up ahead, and Bial deflects it all the way in. Bial behind the net, gets it out in front, score! Seneca for the Ducks makes it 1-0 Anaheim with 8:37 to go in the second.
4: Everyone involved for Anaheim again. They make it difficult for Vegas to move the puck. But then when Anaheim was able to recapture possession on the near corner to the right of the goaltender, that's when it was dangerous. That's when it was quick. If there's ever an example of playing fast, Anaheim is playing fast. And when they picked up that last opportunity, it comes in kind of a carry-the-puck-in situation. Just get bodies onto it. Pretty solid contact. Now, Vegas did have total control of the puck, but they couldn't really sustain anything in the offensive zone. They couldn't get it through the neutral zone, and then the pressure works. All of a sudden, Seneca right in front. Quick hands, quick shot. 1-0 Ducks.
3: For the 20-year-old, his second of the playoffs, a finalist for the Rookie of the Year, the Calder. And I'll tell you what, Ryan Poehling had a great shift to set that thing up. Dostal with a cover, side of his own net. 8:19 to go, second period. And the Anaheim Ducks have struck first in game number two. It's 1-0 in Vegas. You're listening to the Stanley Cup Playoffs on Sports USA.
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4: Yeah, the forecheck was working. The contact was working. Then Viel gets it to the near side down low below the goal line. A quick one-touch pass, and Seneca did a good job there. Catch and release. He didn't hold on to the puck. Almost went even almost between his own legs. Yeah. Didn't make it that far, but he pulled it back, forward, top corner, far side.
3: 8 games in the playoffs. Paling now has 5 points. Viel has 3. Anaheim's got the lead for the first time in the series. Sent all the way down. Bodies bang at the end boards in the Vegas zone. Played up to the point, Lacombe. Center point, Trouba. Slap shot saved by Hart. He's down. The rebound is loose. They couldn't get a follow shot away. Washi was out in front. Eichel comes the other way over the line. Taking a shot, he ripped it wide. Stone plays it along the far boards and puts it down low. Trouba there for the Ducks. They get it to the line and now out.
4: Right now, Vegas cannot play with Anaheim. They can't match the pace. They can't match the possession. And Anaheim with a one should be more than a one-goal lead.
3: 8 playoff games. The Ducks have scored a dozen goals in the second period. It's been their best. Now right point, Anderson. Stick save, Dostal. Left side, Hanifin picks it up. Eichel in behind the net. Centering pass blocked. Eichel again. Deflects to the near corner. Kreider after it. Got it up the wall and out of the zone.
4: When you talk about second periods, as a former player, I like to give credit to the players, but when you make adjustments like that, the coaching staff has a lot to do with that. They analyze the first period to make adjustments, and the Ducks have done that the entire playoffs.
3: They break it out, and Terry over the line, left side. Hands it over to Leo Carlson for a shot. Try to go short side. Carter Hart made the stop. Leo Carlson couldn't hold it in the zone. Terry recovers at center. 6:40 to go, second period, game 2. 1-0 Anaheim leading Vegas. Vegas won the first game of the series. Michikov back in his own end. Now John Carlson back for Michikov. Fanned on the lead pass, so he'll have to backtrack. Granlund deflects it all the way down. Jay Theodore, first man on it, deep in his own end. Up the boards, taken away by Granlund. Now the board battle, and Vegas able to get out of the zone. Kolasar got it deep. Left side, Hutton now along the boards. In behind the net, William Carlson. Try to flip it out in front, blocked away. The original Golden Knight, Carlson. Have been out since November. Came back for game 1. Hines for the Ducks. Up to the line. Off Gauthier's stick. Korzak picks it up in his own end and sends it all the way down the ice. Cole Smith working in the offensive zone right boards. Double team. Help from Sissons. That's knocked free. Hard-nosed battle. And now Smith again down at the goal line. Feeds it up high. Hanifin shoots. Blocked away. Hanifin holds in left point. Little zone time for Vegas now. Noah Hanifin, right side for Anderson. There's the wrister, blocked away in front. Vegas again gets it to the point, left side. Hanifin tries to make a little move. Held it in for Sissons up at the blue line. Then taken by Paling. He gets hit by Smith. Finally, Cutter Gauthier will sky it all the way down. That'll be icing on the Ducks with 5 minutes left in the period.
4: A quick change here by Vegas. One of the few times in this game where Vegas has had control, or at least attempting to gain control there with a little bit of pushback, trying to take advantage of the icing, get a quick change. Eichel over the boards, Stone over the boards. Their top line out there to try to get going. Offensive zone face-off to the left of Dostal.
3: quick moving second period. Eichel wins the draw. Theodore's got it straight on. Left side, McNabb. Eichel along the boards, back for McNabb. He's under pressure, and that's cleared out. Ducks can't get a full change yet. Only Gauthier got to the bench. Eichel back down the boards, right side, centering feed, deflected. Stone was there in front, but couldn't corral it. And now Vial will dump it the other way, and the Ducks can get that full change. McNabb couldn't find anybody out of his own zone, so that'll be icing on the Golden Knights.
4: Exactly what Anaheim needs right now, because for the first time in this period, there's a little bit of a push. Yes, Vegas did have chances earlier on their power play, but 5-on-5, it has not been there at all. They finally get a couple of chances, and then all of a sudden, they ice the puck. That gives an end zone faceoff, a chance for Anaheim to regroup.
3: Eichel and Leo Carlson, the honors in the faceoff circle. Leo Carlson, 21 years old, wins the draw. Skates with it, left boards Lacombe, spins it in behind the net, Kreider. Fighting for it against Barbashev. In comes McNabb. In comes Terry, and Terry works it free. Left point, Lacombe. Cross ice, Truba. Wrist shot blocked in front by McNabb. Stacking it up in front of Carter Hart. Here comes Vegas in transition. Stone on the line. Centering pass blocked away by Leo Carlson. Stone pressure now. And he's got it along the far boards. Cross ice pass deflected. Barbashev from his knees trying to find it. Lacombe picks it up for the Ducks. Terry gets the puck to center. Rasmus Anderson lost it to Leo Carlson. Then knocked away. Good stick by Hannafin. Rasmus Anderson, red line, blue line, Marner, right circle.

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7: Anaheim going on the power play for the fifth time tonight, leading by a goal. 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All four power plays came early in the game for the Ducks, including extended 5-on-3 time for a minute 38.
5: They win a face-off here, looking for an early shot. Maybe too selective earlier in the game on the 5-on-3. You win a draw, get a shot.
7: The call was hooking on Keegan Kolasar. So Granlund and Dowd in the left-wing face-off circle. Leo Carlson, John Carlson, Troy Terry, Chris Kreider all on for the Ducks on the power play. Face-off win. Carlson at the blue line. Leo Carlson left side. Has to go after it. Rasmus Anderson there for Vegas. Puck free. And Terry gives back to John Carlson. Anaheim gets set up. Vegas penalty kill to Rippick so far tonight. Kreider puts it in front, deflected. Never got to Carter Hart. Right wing shot. Granlund holds. Pulls it back. Now moves to the dot. Still with it. Granlund for Kreider. Pass in front. Stolen by McNabb. It deflects back to Granlund again on the right shot. John Carlson at the line. Fires. Knocked down in front. And Anderson fires up the boards. Leo Carlson blocked the clearing attempt. Ducks are still in the zone.
5: Second time of the game. I think the shot hit Kreider around the front.
7: Taking a beating. He's out in front of the net now. Leo Carlson for John Carlson straight on. Right side. Now centering feed goes wide. The shot by Terry. Leo Carlson has it left boards. Tucks it back to John Carlson in the slot. And that shot goes high off the glove of Hart. Ducks get it back to John Carlson at the blue line. Less than a minute.

0: in the period. Leo crossing left side, shooting, and Hart makes the save. Finally gets the whistle. 47 seconds left in the period and on the power play.
1: Chris Kreider was trying to own the front of the net right there. He ended up getting that last high tip, although it was down low, closer to the goaltender. Not enough space for the puck to actually change direction. But Anaheim controlled their complete power play. They had possession. They had front net presence. I believe Kreider was hit two times with shots on that last attempt. So the attempts are there. 47 seconds for Anaheim, though. You've got to think. You've got to get one here before the end of the period. You deserve to be up more than 1-0.
0: Second power play unit on. Lacombe runs it from the line. Paling and Eichel in the circle. Puck comes to the end boards. Gauthier able to play it up high and then deflect it away. Good aggressive play by Mitch Marner. Lacombe in his own line. 35 seconds to go in the check. Needs it ahead to Gauthier. Down the far boards. Back to the blue line for Lacombe. Near side, Seneca, who has the goal tonight. Centers, has a man. Hart makes the save on Killorn. And then the follow shot. Gauthier can't believe it. He missed the net. Puck goes out of play.
1: It was a broken play because Anaheim was trying to get the one-touch pass shot to the bumper man in the middle. It didn't connect, but it slid all the way through. And on his off wing, left-hand shot on the right side was Gauthier. And he got it off quickly. And I chatted with him this morning about his release and how much he works on his shot. That's what he's known for. As you mentioned, Goldie, as soon as he missed, he looked right up to the heavens here. He thought he had a wide open net. It was there, but he missed.
0: Hart was down as well. 20 seconds left in the period. Face off to Carter Hart's left. Paling and William Carlson. And the veteran Carlson wins the draw. Vegas finally, for the first time in the kill, gets a clear. So only 10 seconds left in the power play and the period. Lacombe up to center. Hits Seneca on the right side. Sharp angle shot, deflected up and out of play. And we're down to 3.5 seconds left in the period.
1: So entry there, long stretch pass in the neutral zone. Again, still with a man advantage. And Seneca has speed down the wing again. Calder Trophy finalist. That's for Rookie of the Year. Big body, long strides. Elects to take the shot. Good idea with only 3 seconds remaining. So just trying to make it happen that way with this speed in the neutral zone.
0: So we'll see what Granlin tries to do here against Carlson. A couple of veterans in the circle. Right wing side, Vegas zone. Kreider trying to jump into that circle. And look for one shot. Leo Carlson set up behind Granlin. But William Carlson did the job. Vegas kills it off. 5-for-5 on the penalty kill for the Golden Knights. Ducks take the lead 1-0 in that second period.
1: Something certainly for Anaheim to build off of, because for the most part they controlled. When they did get the 1-0 lead, Vegas did have a pushback, but that's for the first time in this game. Now I'm looking towards that third period, Goldie, and it's back again to the minutes expended early in this game by Vegas. Will they have enough to pull it together? Now, there was a lot of guys, skilled guys, that didn't play a lot. Will they have a factor? Can they get it going? Can they be 5 men involved in the offensive zone? Because so far, it's been mostly Anaheim.
0: Yeah, haven't heard much. Eichel, Barbashev, Marner, very quiet tonight. Keep in mind, third period is Vegas's best period in the playoffs. After 2 in game 2, it's Anaheim 1 and the Golden Knights nothing. Rob Render is coming up next with the intermission report. You're listening to the Stanley Cup playoffs on Sports USA.
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7: Rob Brenner in the Sports USA studios. They are in the second intermission in Las Vegas with the score. It's the Ducks 1 and the Golden Knights nothing. This is game 2 of their second round Stanley Cup playoff series. Vegas leads the series 1-0. Let's take a listen back to the highlights from the second period. The game was scoreless until a little bit more than 11 minutes into period number 2 when rookie Beckett Seneca broke the ice for Anaheim.
0: Lacombe up ahead and Bial deflects it all the way in. Bial behind the net, gets it out in front, score! Seneca for the Ducks makes it 1-0 Anaheim with 8:37 to go in the second.
7: The rookie Beckett Seneca, second of the playoffs at 11:22 from Bial and Poehling. He becomes the fourth Duck to score multiple goals in a single postseason, age 20 or younger. Beckett Seneca making a difference for the Anaheim Ducks. Carter Hart otherwise has been tremendous in this game in net for Vegas. He's faced 21 shots, allowing just that one goal. On the other side, Lucas Dostal has been great in this one. He's faced 15 shots and has yet to allow a goal thus far. There's been a lot of hitting in this game, as you would expect, and it's pretty much even. The Ducks with 29 hits, Vegas with 28. The one major advantage for Vegas, really there's a couple of them, but one of the big ones in the faceoff dot, they've won 67% of the draws so far in this game. And here is the other major advantage, and this has been a major storyline in this game and so far through the first couple of games in this series. The Ducks 0-5 on the power play tonight and 0-9 in the series. We'll see if that comes back to bite them when period number 3 gets underway. For Vegas, they are 0-2. On the power play so far tonight. Then after 2 periods of play in game 2, it's the Ducks 1 and the Golden Knights nothing. Anaheim trying to get even in the series. Coming up next, I'll take you through the scoreboard from the rest of the Stanley Cup playoff action. You're listening to the Stanley Cup playoffs on Sports USA.
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7: 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Your score after two periods of play in Las Vegas. It's the Ducks 1 and the Golden Knights nothing. This is game 2 of their second round Stanley Cup playoff series. Vegas up 1-0 in the series. Just a short time ago, our Brandon Kahn spoke to Ducks forward Jeffrey Viel.
15: All right, Jeff, you guys are finally able to break the scoreless tie. Got one to your teammate back at Seneca. Take me to the play.
16: Yeah, I mean, just simple play. It's just getting a puck deep and, getting a puck back. And, just Becca was all in front. So just kind of a quick strike. And, we know if we can get some good forecheck, we can get some scoring chance. So
15: you guys have had heavy pressure, ozone time. What have you done this game that you think you've done differently than game one?
16: Yeah, I mean, I think that starts with the fork. I think we've been able to get pucks deep and getting pucks back. I think we're getting a lot of ozone time. Now it's just about, getting pucks through and getting in front of the net.
15: Lukas Dostal made a few huge saves that period. What can you tell me about him?
16: Yeah, I mean, he's been huge. This series and the previous one, he's been coming in at key moments. And, we know we can rely on him. So, he's been doing well.
15: Thanks much. Good luck in the third.
16: Thank you.
7: That's our Brandon Kahn with Ducks forward Jeffrey Viel. Elsewhere in Stanley Cup playoff action, earlier tonight in Buffalo, the Sabres hosted the Canadiens for game one of their second round series.
17: And those D or the forwards or the defending are standing still.
18: Here's Byram right up the middle of the shot. Scores! Bo Byram bangs it home with 10:59 remaining in the second period. And the Buffalo Sabres are up 4-1 in game one of round.
7: And Sabres radio with the call. Goal number 4 in the playoffs for the defenseman Bowen Byram and the second power play goal of the night for the Sabres. They won it 4-2 and now lead the series 1-0. Sabres forward Josh Doan had a goal and an assist tonight. He talked about the importance of protecting their home ice advantage.
19: Yeah, I think we have to take advantage of what we earn in the regular season. That's why you play it, and that's what you earn out of it. So we hadn't been great early on in the postseason at home, but tonight's one of those nights where I think you can build off it a little bit and feed off the energy from the crowd. They did a good job in the second coming out and allowing us to get a couple goals.
7: Game 2 of that series set for Friday in Buffalo. Yesterday, the Avalanche beat the Wild 5-2 and now lead their second round series 2-0. The Avalanche 6-0 so far in these playoffs. They've scored 14 goals in the first two games of that series. They've had 12 different goal scorers in the series. Colorado defenseman Cale Makar talked about how nice it is to have such a deep team this time of year.
20: It's big. I mean, right now, that's what you need. You need everybody contributing, and we're finding different ways to do that. And I feel like there's a lot of gel in lines right now. So just hope we continue to build on that and build on the confidence that we have right now.
7: Game 3 between the Avalanche and Wild is set for Saturday in St. Paul. Coming up tomorrow, the Flyers will host the Hurricanes for Game 3 of their second round series. Carolina is up 2-0. They won Game 1 3-0 with Logan Stankoven scoring twice and Frederick Anderson recording a shutout. They followed that up with a 3-2 overtime win in game 2. And an important note, we will have game 4 of that series between the Hurricanes and Flyers on Saturday night right here on Sports USA. Pregame show gets underway 5:30 p.m. Eastern. More of our intermission report is coming up next. After two periods of play between the Ducks and Golden Knights, Anaheim's ahead 1-0. 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
7: Rob Runder of the Sports USA Studios with more of our intermission report. 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The accounts and descriptions of this game may not be disseminated without the express written consent of Sports USA and the NHL. Your score after two periods of play in Las Vegas, it's the Ducks 1 and the Golden Knights 0. The only goal tonight off the stick of the rookie, Beckett Seneca, at 11:22 of period number 2 from Vielle and Paling, taking us to where we stand heading into period number 3. Coming up after this, we're going to rejoin Steve Goldstein and Jim Fox for the third period between the Ducks and Golden Knights. You're listening to the Stanley Cup Playoffs on Sports USA.
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0: Welcome back to Vegas, everybody. Along with Jim Fox, I'm Steve Goldstein. Anaheim 1, Vegas nothing. Going to the third period of game number two. Anaheim trying to even up the series before they take it home for games 3 and 4. Beckett Seneca was 11 years old the last time the Anaheim Ducks had won a playoff series before this year. He has the only goal tonight at 11:23 of that second period for the now 20-year-old. 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Foxy, what stood out to you?
1: Well, what stands out to me is a stat that sometimes is misinterpreted because effort is there, you need it. It's block shots, okay? Well, Anaheim only has 6 block shots, and Vegas has 18 block shots. So you say, oh, Vegas, they're doing that because they're spending so much time in their own zone, they can't get out of their zone. So you credit them for getting in the lanes, for understanding where the attack's coming from. At the same time, that tells the story of how two periods have been played here because Anaheim, with a 1-0 lead, man, they deserve a little bit better right there. That's where they have to stay composed. So keep an eye on those block shots. If they keep going the way where Vegas is getting all the block shots, it just means Anaheim has the puck all the time.
0: So just 24 shot attempts in the game for Vegas. That is a very low number, averaging only 12 a period. Something Anaheim's doing or something the Golden Knights are not doing in your mind?
1: It's where the game's being played. The game is being played, for the most part, deep in Vegas's zone. So they can't get it going that way. I think most coaches think that 65 shot attempts is a real good game. So they're not even close to that. And that's something else. Again, the other day, John Tortorella, he had interesting comments after the first game, and they're talking about the general topics of what you try to do in the NHL, and he was mentioning it's a find-a-way league. You just have to find a way. Well, if Vegas is able to make something happen here in Game 2, they would have found a way because they've been dominated after two periods. Again, they had some bright spots in the second period there, and I thought it was more counterattacks and transition because Anaheim was a little too aggressive. At the same time, if you're Anaheim, don't stop being aggressive. Have the same mindset.
0: John Tortorella, most games coached by a U.S.-born NHL coach, more than 1,600. Of course, Joel Quenneville with the 3 Stanley Cups, first year behind the Anaheim bench, and a whole different ball game for the Ducks. It was a high-scoring series against Edmonton. This one's more playoff-like, low-scoring.
1: Yeah, with John Tortorella, he talked about the confidence of his group when he took over. He felt he had to get that going in the proper direction. If there's one player right now in Vegas that looks like the confidence is not there, is Tomas Hertl. He's the type of player that can be big, strong, controlling, and really, I don't know if he's had many chances here.
0: So here we go in the third. Lucas Dostal, 15 saves and goal to our left. Carter Hart to the right. He's had 19 saves on 20 shots. Add another one off the draw. Kreider snaps it into his glove from the blue line. A little bit of a change for John Tortorella. Mark Stone starts the third period up on the Eichel line for Dorofeev.
1: You had to expect that. And with Dorofeev, you kind of understand that because of all the penalty kills they had in the first. He didn't get any time early. Mm-hmm. He didn't get a chance to get involved in the game. But yes, you have to make adjustments in this situation because not enough going for Vegas.
0: Last 3 games, Carter Hart now 75 saves on 78 shots. Vegas has won 4 in a row in the playoffs, going back to the Utah series, down in the third. Stone at center, backhands in. Third periods this year in the postseason have been the Golden Knights' best. Trouba in his own end. On the clear. Anderson at his own blue line, over to Hanifin. Eichel waits it out, fires back to Hanifin as he goes to the bench.
1: First thing to keep an eye on, does Anaheim back off? Do they go back? Do they sit back? Instead of getting the foot on the gas pedal?
0: Marner breaks over the blue line, holding on to one in the slot, then the backhand blocked away by John Carlson. Howden along the far boards. Heavy pressure in the steel. The Ducks are out. Granlund at center. Puts it up in the left wing. Minchikov with a shot. Hart with the glove. He'll hang on.
1: Well, one way to keep an eye on whether a team is backing off is whether their defensemen are still getting involved. And Minchikov right there, he was up on the attack. So Anaheim wants to set the tone. They don't want to back off. But if there's anything in human nature comes into NHL games, it's when you're holding a lead and you don't want to make that mistake. All of a sudden, you're tentative, and the other team got. And you cannot do this because Vegas is trying to find anything right now. Don't give them it. Make them earn it.
0: Anaheim 0 for 5 in the power play tonight. Vegas 0 for 2. Penalty kills have been good. Golden Knights win the defensive zone draw. McNabb around the boards and out to center. They battle for it at the penalty box doors. Ducks get into the zone. Seneca tracks it down. Left wing corner. Paling hit along the boards. Played up high by Hines. Paling again. Battling with Dowd. Worked cross ice. And Smith for Vegas will send it into the Duck zone. Maybe flex back on goal. Dostal steers it away. Hellison out of his own end. And from the red line, he'll shoot it.
1: I was just going to say, maybe Vegas can get something going because right now they're 67% on faceoffs. That would be an area that maybe they can manufacture some offense winning a draw.
0: William Carlson down the left wing boards. Hit by Tim Washi at the end boards. Truba came in and threw a hit at Marner, but now a shot from the left circle, and Howden put it high over the net. Golden Knights keep it in the zone. Howden in behind Dostal's net. Double team picked up by William Carlson. Up to the point. Back it goes Carlson. High slot. Turns it to the right circle. Out in front. Carlson deflects it on goal. And Dostal's got to make a good save on the former Duck, William Carlson.
1: Right down the middle. The high cycle being Carlson, a forward, went all the way back to the blue line. So he's about 60 feet from the net. But what that did, it opened up space for him. And when the Golden Knights were able to control down low, the pass came right down to the middle. It was a crossbody one-timer by Carlson, so he couldn't get a lot on it. But still, Dostal very sharp. One-piece move across the crease. He had to go laterally to make the stop. He did so without a rebound.
0: And they put Carlson with Marner and Howden. Part of the line changes back to the Eichel line and now has the veteran Stone on it for the draw in the Anaheim zone.
1: So something has given a little bit of life there for Vegas, and many times line combinations are juggled a little bit. It's a different look.
0: Faceoff win. Barbashev's shot is blocked though. Ducks clear to center. Killorn got it ahead. Gauthier down the right wing boards, tracks it down, puts it out in front. Killorn was checked. And then Hart paddles it over to the near boards. Eichel and Stone get it out of the zone. John Carlson back at his own end. Puck will come all the way down, untouched. So it's icing on the Ducks. 2:46 gone by in the third.
1: And Joel Quenneville will lean on John Carlson. He talked to us this morning about Carlson, the veteran presence. And Carlson saw a whole bunch of ice time in the first period, but it was on the power play. He's quarterbacking that first unit power play, so he saw a lot of ice time, but those are easier minutes. I expect more minutes here in the third period, but more in that settle things down role for John Carlson.
0: Six shot attempts in the game for him, three hits. He's up over 18 minutes already. Jackson Lacombe over his last four games has averaged 28 plus on defense. Ducks able to get the puck to center off the faceoff. Theodore over to Barbashev in the neutral zone. Floats it ahead. Eichel with speed. Breaks in and shoots. And Dostal makes the stop.
1: You have the matchup right there. It looked like Eichel looking for a penalty for a high stick clipped with something. But Kelly Sutherland, the referee, comes in with an explanation right away. So he saw the situation. Didn't happen. That time, Lacombe tried to get gap control on Eichel. Eichel's one of those guys, you don't see his stride. I mean, it's not a churning turnover. The feet aren't moving quickly, but he skates so fast with a glide stride that he has going. And sometimes if you don't pick up that speed, he's going to kill you. So we'll keep an eye on that matchup, too, for the defense pairs against the top line.
0: William Carlson, Tim Washi in the faceoff circle in the Anaheim zone left side. Carlson wins it back for Marner. Holds along the boards. Marner put it behind the net for William Carlson. Centers. Deflected puck bouncing in the high slot. And it's out to center. Korzak for the Golden Knights. And now Hutton on the shooting. Dostal slowed it down for Jackson Lacombe. Ducks looking to clear. Marner, the bump on Terry, who stays with it. Troy Terry then knocked down. He got it over to Trouba. He's pressured, so he just has to flip it to center. William Carlson looking to get back over the line, taken away. Ducks get it into the Vegas zone. Korzak is back for the Golden Knights. Clearing attempt, blocked away. Kreider keeps in, but then the pass to the point does come to the neutral zone. Now Kreider has a step, getting to the net, and he's cut off at the last second by Hannafin with the stick check. Kreider looking for a chance, the veteran, 13 years with the Rangers, now a member of the Anaheim Ducks. Been through the playoff wars before. A little more than 4 minutes gone, third period, 1-0 Anaheim in game two. Beckett Seneca, the 20-year-old, the only goal. Hannafin behind his own net. Up to center for Dowd. He looks. Goes cross ice. Couldn't find Anderson. So Jackson Lacombe sends it the other way to the Vegas line. Golden Knights take away there. Dowd didn't have room at center. Poehling, who's had another terrific game, cut him off. Theodore will try that neutral zone. Gets the red line and shoots in. Puck free and behind the net. And Trouba has it. On the clear to center. Stolen away there by Theodore. Breaks over the blue line. Lost the puck for a moment. Then he's able to shovel it around the boards. Near side. Pelorin hit. He's able to get control now and clear.
1: There has been a shift in where this game is being played. And it's starting to shift towards Vegas' advantage. They're spending more time with the puck. They're getting more guys supporting the puck. So easy passes, not long passes.
0: Shots 3-1 in the third in favor of Vegas. Barbashev, left wing boards over the line. Right side, Eichel, lost it. Hines, trying to clear. Does get it out. Stone is there at center. Eichel dances back to his own blue line. Washi watching him closely. Barbashev over the line. He's hit by Johnston. And Ross Johnston on the clear to center. Taken there. Harkins on the shoot-in. Putting behind his own net. And now Korzak will walk it to center. Up the middle it goes.
1: Contact with Johnston on the last forecheck attempt right there where Carter Hart stayed outside the net. Tried to set a little bit of a screen. And Johnston almost went right through him.
0: Stone in the neutral zone in front of his own bench. Flies it into the Anaheim end. Trouba picks it up there. Gave it away to Howden. Along the near boards. Now the point shot by Hannafin. Whistles wide. Right side, Rasmus Anderson. Behind the net for Marner. Marner trying to fight through a couple of body checks. Battling with Trouba. In comes William Carlson to play it near corner. Centering pass knocked away by Leo Carlson. And Leo has some room out of his own zone. Lead feed. Kreider breaks in over the blue line. Back for Carlson, broken up. Terry's on it, left circle in front. Leo Carlson, and he scores! 21-year-old Leo Carlson gives the Ducks a 2-0 lead with 13:24 to go.
1: Carlson, Leo, double S. His imprint has been all over this game. He ends up scoring this goal by driving to the middle, just getting a chip right at the crease. But Goldie, earlier on this shift, he was outstanding on tracking back, getting back to a lane, breaking up plays when Vegas were trying to go the other way. So defensively, Leo Carlson was very smart. Now, when the counterattack happened, it was very quick. And you get that big body to the front of the net. Kreider went through the zone with speed. He waited for guys to catch up to him. And by doing so, it became a multiple player attack, not just a one-on-one. Right at the crease, right in front of Carter Hart. The pass came there. Forehand chip. It wasn't a hard shot. It was just a chip. And Anaheim leads 2-0.
0: The Ducks' top line comes through. Carlson's fourth of the playoffs from Troy Terry and Chris Kreider. Now some big shifts after the 2-0 goal. Dowd into the offensive zone for Vegas. Backed up to the line. Shot from the left circle. Whistles high and up and out of play. If you're not familiar with Leo Carlson, you better get familiar. 4 goals, 9 points now in the postseason. And with 13:08 to go in game number two, it's Anaheim leading Vegas 2-0. You're listening to the Stanley Cup playoffs on Sports USA. We'll be back after these local messages.
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0: Anaheim trying to tie this best of seven at a game apiece with a 2-0 lead now in the third period. 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
0: The Ducks' young stars have both goals tonight, 2-0. Puck in behind the Anaheim net. Put out in front, and Dostal makes a huge save on Barbashev. Point blank.
9: Best save of the night, perhaps, because of where the play started from. It started directly in behind the net, so it was a goaltender. You have to look over your shoulder and try to find where the pass is coming from. Well, the pass connected right in front of him. Like we saw earlier in this game, his movements have been precise and crisp, so he's getting his entire body in front of the puck. Again, no rebound initially. He had to juggle it a couple times.
0: 20-year-old Beckett Seneca, 21-year-old Leo Carlson. Both top three picks in the draft recently with the goals for Anaheim and get it out of their own zone. Gauthier, backhands in over the line. Vegas controls there, and Eichel looks to get wound up. Fires out of his own zone. Lead feed to the blue line for Stone. Back for Eichel, right side. Jackson Lacombe on the steal, and he'll clear to center.
9: That's the matchup you want. Again, Eichel has that speed, but Lacombe is right there. No gap.
0: Yeah, Vegas may start to take a few chances, though plenty of time to go. Gauthier throws it all the way down. It's icing on the Ducks with 12:21 left.
9: It's interesting. I think Granlund's out there again for Anaheim. He took the last faceoff, and Goldie, you mentioned a couple times earlier where he's been out there for the most part in these situations. So 65% now. But what happens here, because Vegas gets the chance to choose what side of the ice, they go to the other side, the near side, as they're attacking the left side, Carlson against Granlund.
0: Yeah, Carlson 6 out of 7 in the circle tonight. This one has a scramble right at the dot. Puck still free. Marner fishes it out of there. Hannafin at the blue line moves in. Wrist shot blocked away by Gauthier. And Jacob Trouba on the clear.
9: Yeah, that's a way again for Vegas to make their way back into this game by winning offensive zone faceoffs. They did there, but couldn't get anything directed towards the net.
0: Neutral zone play. Howden finds the puck. Far side for William Carlson. Take it away. Leo Carlson out of his own end. Puck deflects all the way down.
9: Leo Carlson has impressed me tonight, not with the puck. He has the last goal, but he's just been there to break up. Every time Vegas thinks they're going to have a chance, the big forward is right there.
0: Hannafin at the Ducks line. No room. He'll just put in and go for the change. Michikov, hard around and all the way down. No icing. It was deflected. So hard out of his net to settle it down for McNabb. McNabb to center. Kolesar backhands all the way in. Ducks are there, and it's a quick out with Poehling carrying the mail to center. He made sure he got the red line and shoots in. Carter Hart sends around the near boards. Kolasar trying to fight through the Seneca check. Seneca with the steal, though. Now Hines shoots. Save made by Hart. Tomas Hurdle slams it off the boards and gets the puck to center ice. 10:45 to go. 2-0 Ducks here in game two. Icing on Anaheim.
9: Well, Seneca just a little mistake there on the counterattack attempt by Anaheim. Seneca was on his right side right here, and he was looking to corral that pass and make something happen with it instead of under the circumstances with a two-goal lead. Just tip it and get it deep. Get a chance to make a change. Fresh bodies on the ice. Third period, don't take any chances. But what happens, because he tried to be a little bit fancy there, now it's another end zone faceoff for Vegas.
0: Yeah, the delay here. Ducks try to get some new personnel on, maybe kill a little time. It did, but they didn't get the new players out there. But Poehling wins the faceoff against Eichel. And Vielle gets to the blue line and gets it out to center. And here comes Seneca over the line. Up ahead, Vielle. Deep in the Vegas zone. Chipped it out in front. Barbashev takes there. And Rasmus Anderson out to center ice. He's met with a body check. Harkins with the good hit and gets it in over the Vegas line. Anderson back behind his own net, around the boards for Stone. He controls. He clears. Too far for Barbashev, though. Lacombe in his own end. That's knocked down at the blue line. Eichel breaks in into the slot, and Jacob Trouba with a good stick broke it up.
9: He could stand up, Trouba. He could have this stick extended because back pressure right there. Anytime Eichel gets it, it takes more than one man to make sure he doesn't get the chance.
0: Bouncing puck into the duck zone. Barbashev, right wing boards. Sends it around. Lacombe gets to it. Takes a wallop from Dowd. Ducks couldn't clear. Trouba turns back. Gauthier fires cross ice. And now Granlund will get it out. Flipping to the Vegas line. Nine and a half to go.
9: Yeah, Vegas is doing a good job here, Goldie, where they're not leaving the zone. Excuse me, I'm going the other way. Anaheim, they're not leaving the zone without the puck. It's five men connected on breakouts. Pretty solid by Anaheim here, holding a two-goal lead.
0: Hutton. Lead feed off the stick of Cole Smith in the Ducks line. It deflects all the way down. Smith put it out in front. Anaheim will just send it down the ice. Good clear, no icing. Theodore back behind his own net. Over to McNabb. Up the middle, Marner to the red line. Gets it to Carlson. Back for Marner, right wing boards in the Anaheim zone. Deflects out in front. Rolls wide of the net. William Carlson getting a lot of playing time now for Tortorella. Gave it away to Terry. Ducks try to run out of the zone. Couldn't. Second attempt on the clear. Terry to the Vegas line, right side. Flip to the end board. Golden Knights find it. William Carlson to center. Up ahead, Eichel right back on. Over the blue line, right side. Howden at the end wall. Comes to the corner. Now it's Eichel trying to get out in front. He gets tripped. It's a penalty. So Jack Eichel draws the call. The Golden Knights will go on the power play.
9: And Eichel's been getting the skating room here in period number three. He's getting a whole bunch of ice time under the circumstances. So down by two, he's out there every shift.
10: Anaheim penalty number 25. 2 minute minor, tripping.
0: And that's Poehling, one of the penalty killers, going to the box. 8:23 to go in the third period. Anaheim leads game two, 2-0 in Vegas. You're listening to the Stanley Cup playoffs on Sports USA.
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0: 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Golden Knights on the power play for the third time. Ducks lead it 2-0, 8:20 to go. Vegas wins the draw. Eichel gets set up left side. Gives to Stone. In the corner, back up for Eichel along the boards. Now it's Theodore at the blue line. Eichel on the right side. Moves into the faceoff circle, brings it back. Stick handling. Eichel holding. Still with it. Crowd getting impatient. Eichel finally shoots, blocked away in front. Eichel gets it right back. Stone behind the net. And the pass up the boards, out of the reach of Carlson and out to center. Anaheim gets a quick change. Eichel back over the line, down the near side. Theodore up at the blue line. Eichel again at that near circle. Theodore straight on. Eichel one more time. Theodore one-timer. Dostal saw it all the way and made the save. Puck along the far boards and kicked out to center. Eichel brings it back over the blue. Holds on to it. Left wing side. Stone puts it out in front. They couldn't get a redirection. Stick broken as well for William Carlson. And Alex Kalorno rip it 200 feet.
9: Vegas wanted a penalty on that broken stick because two sticks came together right there, right in front of the net.
0: Eichel shovels it in behind the Ducks' net. 35 seconds left in the Vegas power play. Eichel centers. Dorofeev moves in front. The pass. Barbashev backhander save. Rebound. Eichel blocked away. Eichel again couldn't put it home. Another shot blocked in front by Truba. Down on the ice in front of his goaltender. And the Ducks clear. 15 to go on the power play. Anderson runs back over the line. Far boards. Tomas Hertl. Double team gets it to Barbashev. He'll move it near side. Howden. Straight on, it's Anderson in the slot. Howden fires. Dostal got a piece. Cleared again, and the power play is over. Paling's out of the box.
9: What a scramble. Everyone was diving for Anaheim. He had all four players, all four skaters diving, trying to block shots. No clear attempt. Vegas had the opportunities, but couldn't get it around the bodies.
0: Back to even strength. Still 2-0 Anaheim, closing in on 6 minutes to go in game number two. Ducks trying to even the series. Before going home, Stanley Cup playoffs on Sports USA. Terry floats it deep in the Vegas zone. Board battle. Carlson finds it, comes out in front. Hart comes out and makes the save. Covers with the glove. The owl was there right at the net. And Cole Smith, along with Dow, take exception. All this action after the whistle.
9: And Leo Carlson took that puck from the corner to the front. Viel's used to that. They want to get bodies there. They want to draw attention. They want to keep it grinding down low. The Golden Knights had their opportunities on the power play. Just block shots, bodies flying, anything to make sure they did not get through. 5:47 remaining third period, 2-0 Ducks.
0: And you're listening to the Stanley Cup playoffs on Sports USA. We'll be back after these local messages.
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9: An eye on that again, because the only thing Vegas has done well tonight has won faceoffs. Of course, the third period, they had more chances. It starts with winning those draws.
0: Ryan Poehling taking it. He's got an assist tonight. Miel out there as well, along with Seneca. McNabb picks it up and backhands to the Ducks line. Anaheim turns it to center. Miel hit with Dowd. And now Theodore back in his own zone.
9: Both guys didn't care about the puck right there. They were just protecting themselves because each guy, Viel and Dowd, they wanted to drive the other guy through the boards.
0: Lorn in his own zone, pressured along the far boards by Sissons. In comes Lacombe. And Anaheim able to get the clear. Seneca breaks over the Vegas line, trying to get to the net. Takes a shot from out wide that goes wide. He got that thing off his stick in a hurry, the rookie Seneca. Minchikov back in his own zone, who had one of the blocks in that scramble in front of Dostal on that Vegas power play. Now it's Cutter Gauthier to center. Puts it in on goal. Hart steers it over the boards. Hanifin is hit at the end boards by Killorn. And Gauthier is on the puck on the near side. Battle with Barbashev, who knocked it free. Here comes Eichel to center. Eichel over the Vegas line. Right side gets it back and sends it wide of the net. Carries to the point, held in. Eichel again on the near side. Cross ice feed, looking for Anderson in the corner. Mintikov took it away. He gets hit by Barbashev. Gauthier up the boards, not out. Anderson shoots, blocked away by Dostal to the near side. Eichel is there again, stolen away. Kreider gets the red line and gets it deep. He'll give chase against Hanifin. Puck free, right wing boards, Vegas zone. Up high it goes for Leo Carlson, then the steal by Houghton as we close in on 4 minutes to go. We'll keep the eye on Carter Hart.
9: Again, Anaheim very smart in their own zone. Five guys around the puck. Support, help out.
0: There goes Hart out of the net. So 6-on-5 now for Vegas. Less than 4 minutes to go. The net is empty. 2-0 Anaheim. Golden Knights shoot in. Puck at the end boards. Now fed into the high slot for Theodore. Holds at the line. Right side, Marner. Slap shot blocked away. Trouba on the clear. It'll just float to the Vegas line. Golden Knights lost it. Empty net. The shot and the goal for Harkins. And with 3.5 to go, Anaheim has a 3-0 lead in Vegas.
9: Anaheim was able to make sure that Vegas did not get any possession time in the offensive zone with the goaltender pulled. And to be honest, Vegas only had one opportunity to get the puck deep. They did so, but never got it to the net. And then the goal ends up being a broken play. Vegas has control of the puck. They're trying to go on the counterattack. Vegas in the middle of a change, too, so they had to kind of hold on. They had to wait a little bit, and they couldn't get things going. And then when the puck just bounced to the middle, Harkins turned, spun, wide open net, right about the blue line in. 3-0 Ducks.
0: Fifth career playoff game for Jansen Harkins. Second career goal put in tonight by Joel Quenneville, who shook it up a little bit, swapping out a couple of forwards. And the Anaheim Ducks responding after a tough late loss in game one. Hanifin moves in for Vegas. Shot and glove by Dostal. And he flashes the leather. The 25-year-old in goal for the Ducks. Ducks just 3:09 away from helping them tie the series.
9: Hanifin, left-hand shot, left point, able to receive a pass, take one step forward, and he had his head up all the way. Went with a wrist shot because he had to pull and drag around a potential shot block. And that's when Dostal was in great position. That's one of the few reflex saves that Dostal's had to make because, for the most part, everything's been controlled around him. But that time, he had to wait as long as possible to get the glove on it, stretching out to make the save.
0: Ducks looking for another Game 2 road win. They did it in the first round in Edmonton, ended up winning that series in six. You know, it's been a streaky team this year. They've had win streaks of 7 games, 5 games. Losing streaks of 6 and 9 games. Well, Joel Quenneville telling us this morning, hey, we learned a lot during the 9-game losing streak. Learned to be more defensive. Hart stays in his net. Dorofeev's out in front of the Anaheim net. Couldn't get a shot on goal. Less than 3 minutes to go. And Anaheim gets the clear. Carter Hart remains in the Vegas net now that it's 3-0.

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4: Right side, Barbashev in the dunk zone. Behind the net, Kolasar, center, stolen away. Seneca flies to center. Carries in. Beckett Seneca just hangs on to it along the boards. Now he's hit. Vegas trying to get over the line. Seneca on the back check with the takeaway. If it holds up, the rookie, the 20-year-old, will have the game-winning goal in game number two of this second-round series. Half a minute to go now in Vegas. Boy, you got to give the young Ducks and the veterans on the team a lot of credit. They played a terrific game tonight. And this best of seven will be even at one apiece. Shot here by Harkins, and Hart makes the save. Another whistle with 14 seconds left. We get a call from the official.
5: Yeah, we get a late high stick here. And that last shot by Anaheim makes it 29-24. And Golden, there's so many times where shots on goal tells the story. It's not telling the story here.
6: Anaheim penalty, number 44. 2 minute minor, high sticking.
5: So Ross Johnson out there, he's a big tough guy. He's out there to make sure things don't happen. And he just wants to make sure that he's sending a message late in this game. It does give Vegas a late end zone faceoff. But just back to those shots on goal again. You think right now it says 28-24. You think, oh, that's a close game. No. The game has not been that close. It has been controlled as far as possession and quality chances by Anaheim. Of course, there have been spurts in this game, but only spurts. Segments controlled by Anaheim, maybe spurts from Vegas.
4: Yeah, they've done a great job in front of Dostal. So 14 seconds left, off the draw, puck along the far boards, played up high. Theodore trying to get into the slot. Eichel now right side, shot, and he scores! With 5 seconds left, he does spoil the shutout for Dostal. It's 3-1. No celebration, obviously, from Vegas. They know this game is over. Eichel gets his second of the playoffs on the power play.
5: The shot came from the right side. I think it may have been tipped in front. Stone was there. A couple of bodies were there. It was just a matter of... And a lot of times, Goldie, I think in the regular season, you talk about a shutout and it's spoiled and, you know, it hurts. I don't think Anaheim will worry about that. Yeah. Not in this circumstance. You know, and of course, they don't want to allow that goal. It may have hit Mitnyakov, the defenseman. Again, I mentioned Stone, but Eichel did take the shot. And once he scored, he kind of just looked up and said, ah, no big deal. Ducks are going to win this one.
4: Well, the young upstart Anaheim Ducks come to Vegas. They get the split. Remember that they had game one tied with 6 minutes left. Vegas won 3-1 on an empty netter. And tonight Anaheim reverses it. Leo Carlson made it 2-0 in the third. They get the empty netter, and the Duck get a 3-1 lead.
5: You mentioned the word weird in the first period because of all the penalties. Well, guess what happens here? Anaheim wins a game where they had extended 5-on-3 time early and did not score. So many times when that happens, the team that killed the penalty comes back to win the game. But Anaheim would never give any life to Vegas in this game for any length of time. So you're able to get through a 5-on-3 where you don't score, and maybe you build momentum. That was not the case. Anaheim stayed on their game, and they end up winning it 3-1.
4: Tonight's Defender of the Game is brought to you by Navy Federal Credit Union. Our members are the mission.
5: It's defender and not defenseman. I'm going to go with Leo Carlson.
4: How about that?
5: No, he had the offense, but I thought he was so good and so smart and tracking.

0: working back, getting into position, not leaving the zone. So as a centerman, helping out everyone. And again, he broke up plays before he scored. He actually broke up a play on a back check. So defending well turns into offense. You check for your chances, and Leo Carlson did that job.
1: What a player he is, 21 years old, and he's playing great hockey in his first playoff. Doesn't surprise you, I assume.
0: Yeah, we talked about it before the game started. You just get the feeling that Anaheim knows they're playing with house money. They're playing for fun right now. And that's a tough thing to do in a pressure situation. But that's the makeup of their team. Yes, they know they're the underdogs. As this game went along, you might turn that story around because they dominated this game, I think, from start to finish. It got close a couple of times, but the score on the board right now, 3-1, that tells the story.
1: Vegas won game one by that score. 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
1: We are back in Vegas, T-Mobile Arena. Steve Goldstein, Jim Fox. After the Anaheim Ducks get a 3-1 win over Vegas in game number two, the series all time at a game apiece as they head to Southern California. Foxy, anybody have the advantage right now in the series in your mind?
0: Anaheim has the advantage. Again, the segments of this game, they control to the point where I mentioned one time, Vegas can't play with them, not at this pace. And of course, if the pace is controlled by Anaheim, then they're going to win this series. And they controlled the pace in this game. And that was a big, big difference right here because there were times where Vegas was trying to catch up and they couldn't. They couldn't get control of the puck. They couldn't make it happen. And it was, you know, I would have to say again, Anaheim, 3-1, empty netter, you say it's not a dominant. I just thought the control factor was there. So Anaheim controlled this game like Larry Kahn, our favorite guy, controlled the airtime on TNT tonight.
1: Very nice.
0: And that's what they do. So I would say advantage goes. Advantage goes to Anaheim. Okay, 1-1, tied up, seven-game series. Experience of Vegas comes into it. But the bottom line is right now, who is getting to their game quicker? Anaheim is doing that.
1: Yeah, they did it in game one as well, even though they lost that game.
0: Yeah.
1: You mentioned experience. Would you almost rather have the younger team that doesn't know any better, and as you've said tonight, playing with house money?
0: And they're playing for fun. It's kind of a different thing. It's hard to explain. I think, the contrast is young and fun versus veteran and businesslike. Mm. And right now the fun is working out. It's that pace. controlling the pace, playing fast. I remember saying that in the first period where it slowed down because of the power plays, but into that second, the pace was picked up by Anaheim, and at that pace, Vegas could not keep up.
1: Couple of tweaks by Joel Quenneville as well up front. Those guys played a role and did pretty well.
0: Yeah, you know, they did what they were supposed to do, which is, you know, play your role, play within your skill set, not try to do anything that's not there, and that's a group coming together. And I can't remember how many times they said tonight, Goldie, five men connected for Anaheim, especially their late holding a lead, not leaving the zone, making sure you take care of the puck.
1: Well, a couple of games this weekend, Sports USA, as far as the Stanley Cup playoffs. We'll be back with you from Anaheim for game number 4 on Sunday. I want to thank everyone responsible for helping to get today's broadcast on the air. The executive producer of Sports USA, Larry Kahn. 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Studio engineer back at the Sports USA studios, Mike Martinez and Dan Lynch. Once again, our final score in Game 2, Anaheim 3, Vegas 1, series all tied at 1 apiece. And now, for Jim Fox and our entire Sports USA crew, this is Steve Goldstein. Thanks for joining us. Rob Render is coming up next with the postgame show. 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

0: Rob Brender back at the Sports USA studios. What a performance by the young Anaheim Ducks. They take down the Golden Knights 3-1 to even up their second round playoff series at a game apiece. Let's take a listen back to the highlights from tonight's game. The game was scoreless in the second period when the rookie Beckett Seneca broke the ice for Anaheim.
1: Lacombe up ahead and Bial deflects it all the way in. Bial behind the net, gets it out in front, score! Seneca for the Ducks makes it 1-0 Anaheim with 8:37 to go in the second.
0: Beckett Seneca's second goal of these playoffs from VL and Paling at 11:22. He becomes the fourth Duck ever to score multiple goals in a single postseason age 20 or younger. That young man is a tremendous player coming off a great regular season, and now it is carrying over into the postseason. That was the only goal in period number two. 1-0 Ducks after two periods. Early in the third, Leo Carlson gave them some insurance.
1: And Leo has some room out of his own zone. Lead feed. Kreider breaks in over the blue line. Back for Carlson, broken up. Terry's on it. Left circle in front. Leo Carlson! And he scores! 21-year-old Leo Carlson gives the Ducks a 2-0 lead with 13:24 to go.
2: Carlson, Leo. Double S.
0: You got that right, Jim Fox. Double S. Leo Carlson, his fourth of the playoffs at 6:36 from Terry and Kreider. All the youngsters coming through for the Ducks. At that point, they were ahead 2-0. And for good measure, late in the third, Jansen Harkins put the game away.
1: Puck at the end boards. Now fed into the high slot for Theodore. Holds at the line. Right side, Marner. Slap shot blocked away. Trouba on the clear. It'll just float to the Vegas line. Golden Knights lost it. Empty net. The shot and the goal for Harkins. And with 3.5 to go, Anaheim has a 3-0 lead in Vegas.
0: Jansen Harkins at 16:30 into the empty net, unassisted, his first goal of these playoffs and second career playoff goal to essentially put the game away. It was 3-0 Anaheim at that point. Unfortunately for the Ducks, they were hoping, I'm sure, that their goaltender, Lucas Dostal, be able to have a shutout tonight. He came so close. Mark Stone for Vegas, however, able to get them on the board. Their only goal of the night on the power play at 19:53, a tip-in, his third of these playoffs from Eichel and Theodore, giving us our final score of 3-1. The Ducks taking down the Golden Knights to even up the series at a game apiece. As far as Dostal goes, he was tremendous. Not busy at all in period one. Much more shot volume on Dostal in periods two and three. And he certainly came through in the clutch for the Ducks. 25 shots overall on the night he faced, allowing just that one late goal from Mark Stone. On the other side, Carter Hart was great, especially in the first period. The Ducks thoroughly dominated the Golden Knights in the first period, but he kept them off the scoreboard overall on the night. He faced 27 shots and allowed just two goals. 15 of those 27 shots came in that great first period for Carter Hart. The Ducks were a team on a mission tonight. Again, they dominated the first period, 15 shots to 4. And I think that there were some moments where you look up at the scoreboard, and if you're an Anaheim Duck, and especially considering their failures on the power play, you had to be thinking, my goodness, where are we right now? Are we actually going to win this game, even though we're playing well? They were 0-for-4 on the power play in the first period alone. They had a two-man advantage for a minute and 37 in that first period and failed to score because Carter Hart was so great. The defense overall for the Golden Knights was so strong in that first period, but the Ducks never gave up. They never quit. They never hung their heads. And when they got that Beckett Seneca goal to make it 1-0 in period number two, it felt like all the momentum was starting to roll in the Ducks' favor. And then the Leo Carlson goal essentially putting it out of reach early in period number three, Harkins then putting it away late in the period. So the series tied up at one game apiece after the 3-1 Ducks win tonight. Game three of the series is set for Friday in Anaheim. The Honda Center is going to be rocking for that one, no doubt about it. First playoff game in many years now in Anaheim for the Ducks. And with the series tied up and with their young squad, they have so much to cheer for. The Anaheim Ducks fans, I'm sure, are going to turn out in massive, massive numbers packing that place. It's going to be a whole lot of fun. As far as our next game, we've got a game coming up on Saturday, which is Hurricanes and Flyers, game four of that series. We'll have the pregame show for you, 5:30 Eastern time, and then we will have game four of this series. So we're going to go right back to this series on Sunday, Game 4 at the Honda Center, 6 p.m. Pacific time, 9 p.m. Eastern with our pregame show. That is Sunday, Game 4 of this series. So again, they will have Game 3 just to recap it all and try to paste it all together for you, paint the picture in case you're not looking at an ESPN.com. You don't have a schedule in front of you. Ducks again taking on the Golden Knights, Game 3 Friday in Anaheim, and we will have Game 4 on Sunday, 6 p.m. Pacific time with the pregame show. Saturday, Hurricanes and Flyers, Game 4, 5:30 Eastern time with our pregame show for that one. Right now, the Hurricanes up 2-0 in that series against Philadelphia. Go to sportsusa.live. Again, that is sportsusa.live for our complete upcoming schedule. And also, you can catch us on social media. 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We're also on Instagram. I guess they call it X now instead of Twitter, but you know where to go. And Instagram as well. SportsUSA Live are the two locations there where you can find us and find our upcoming schedule as well. Outstanding job by our broadcast team out in Las Vegas tonight. Steve Goldstein, Jim Fox, and Brandon Kahn. And also outstanding job by our producers here in the SportsUSA studios, Mike Martinez and Dan Lynch. Again, your final score from our game tonight in Las Vegas. It was the Ducks 3 and the Golden Knights 1. Their series knotted up at 1 game apiece. You've been listening to the Stanley Cup playoffs on Sports USA, and we will talk to you on Saturday. Good night, everybody.
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3: 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Can Cade Cunningham keep the momentum rolling on home court? Or will Donovan Mitchell and the Cavaliers punch back to tie the series at one apiece? 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
28: A better life with Dr. Sanjay Gupta.
29: In recent years, scientists have really dialed up the urgency to understand PFAS, sometimes referred to as forever chemicals because of how long they take to break down. The latest study found these chemicals may be aging men in their 50s and 60s a bit faster than men who are younger or older or women of any age. Experts we talked to said the accumulation of PFAS may lower testosterone levels in men, impair sperm quality, and increase risks of testicular and kidney cancer. Women, it seems, just seem to be able to clear PFAS faster. Now, whether you're a man or a woman, trying to limit your exposure is a great idea. Three ways to do that. Filter your drinking water. Don't use non-stick cookware like Teflon, and avoid fast food packaging, which are sometimes coated with these chemicals. I'm Dr. Sanjay Gupta, helping you live a better life.
30: Account for details.
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1: Billy Ocean don't get enough love, man.
0: Only one could wish. That's all. Shout out to Billy Ocean. We got to show the love, right? We got to show the love. 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We're really going to show the love, and we'll do it like this.
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3: Nothing can stop me. I'm all the way up.
0: NBA playoffs, great. Doesn't get too much better than the Stanley Cup playoffs, like this one between the Sabres and the Canadiens.
4: Faceoff is down. Canadiens keep it in. Matheson trying to feed that to Bolduc. Centering pass. Byron picks it off. 6 seconds to go. Byron keeps it on the wall. McLeod is there as well. The Buffalo Sabres win game one of round number two. 4-2, the final.

0: round of the playoffs. It's a 3-2 victory versus Senators in game four of the 2007 conference final. 16 shots on goal. Fewest in a playoff win since game one of the 1999 conference quarterfinals versus Senators when they only had 15 shots on goal. So it's been a while, Emmett. Let's put it like that. I'm summarizing it by saying it's been a little while. So we definitely show that love to the Sabres, who got the 4-2 victory over the Canadiens. Game number one, they're up 1-0 in the series. Turning our attention to Major League Baseball here on Game Night on ESPN Radio, the all-new ESPN app. The Dodgers, sometimes they just do what the Dodgers do.
1: Baez swings, hits a drive to left, and this ball is gone. A three-home run day for Andy Baez. And he greets the position player with a ball hit to the back end of the Crawford boxes. It is 12-2. Nothing.

0: 6 RBI in the game, second player in Major League Baseball this season with a 3-plus home run game. Max Muncy of the Dodgers had 3 home runs on April 10th. So there is that. Somehow, some way, the Dodgers are doing big things. And isn't it funny? We're giving the Dodgers love, and we're not talking about Shohei?
1: It is funny.
2: Don't worry. We'll be talking about him tomorrow.
0: Oh, yeah. Don't you worry. He's got plenty of time. He is fantastic. But tonight we're showing love to the other Dodgers who contributed to a 12-2 victory over the Houston Astros. The Pirates, the Diamondbacks, they could have used some of those runs that the Dodgers scored, but the Pirates, they did their thing.
3: 3 balls and 2 strikes on him. Skeens ready, and here it is. Swing and a miss, struck him out. Skeens strikes out this side in the 8th. And the Pirates come to bat in the 9th. Still leading 1-0 in Arizona.
4: Nothing can stop me, I'm all the way up.
2: 93.7, the Fan on the call there, and that's how the game ended with the Pirates 1, the Diamondbacks 0.
0: Yeah, see, when you have Paul Skeens on the mound, you don't need 12 runs.
1: You just need one.
0: Apparently, you just need one. 8 shutout innings, struck out the side in the 8th. Paul Skeens, I mean, just fantastic. 8 innings pitch, 2 hits, no runs, obviously, no walks, 7 strikeouts. First Pirates pitcher with 8-plus innings and 2 or fewer base runners allowed since Doug Dryback did it in 1991. A lot of throwbacks on today's show.
2: Yeah.
0: We're throwing it back, man. We might as well go ahead and call it Throwback Thursday. Oh, wait, it is Thursday.
2: Yeah, on the East Coast.
0: On the East Coast where you're at. There you go. Showing love to the ones that deserve it here on ESPN Radio, on the ESPN app, on game night. The Cubs, the Reds, this one took extras.
5: And the pitcher on the way. Inside, Cubs win the ball game. The Cubs have won another one. 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
6: 3 straight walk-off wins in the series against Cincinnati. Wow.
4: Nothing can stop me. I'm all the way up.
2: Highlight courtesy of Cubs Radio Network. I mean, one of the worst ways you can lose, a walk-off walk.
0: 3 in a row?
2: Yeah, that's crazy.
0: You can't have 3 straight walk-off wins. I mean, you can.
2: Yeah.
0: You can't have 3 straight walk-off losses.
2: Yeah.
0: Right? That's
2: yeah,
0: the
2: exactly.
0: worst. That's the worst thing about it. The Reds are like, man, what do we have to do to get a dub?
2: Unbelievable.
0: Yeah, that does. That's and big ups to the Cubs because again, they continue to find ways to get that done. And believe it or not, Emmett. Second team in the last 10 seasons with 3 straight walk-off wins, all against a single team. 2019 Dodgers did it against the Rockies. So it don't happen very often, as you can imagine.
2: Yeah.
0: How about the Tampa Bay Rays going up against the Blue Jays? All things Rays.
7: 1-0. Swinging a line drive and a right up base hit for Chandler Simpson. That'll score DeLuca from third. Big 2-out hit from Chandler. He's pulled it twice today, lefty on lefty. The Rays with 2 in the 4th lead 2-0.
4: Nothing can stop me. I'm all the way up.
2: 620 WDAE on the call right there as the Rays get the victory over the Blue Jays 3-0.
0: Rays have won 6 straight games, tied for the longest win streak this season. They did it twice previously, 12-1 record since April 22nd, which is the best in Major League Baseball. I tried to stall. I really did.
2: Mm-hmm.
0: I was trying not to get to this last highlight. I don't think anyone has any interest in this last highlight.
2: Oh, no, everybody wants
0: to. The Guardians and the Royals run it.
3: Here comes the 2-0 to DeLauder with the infield in, and he smacks it through the left side, a base hit. Hedges scores, racing around third. Halpin, he scores with a head-first slide. And just like that, the Guardians take a 2-1 lead on the 2-run single from DeLauder.

0: all the time, 3-1 over the Royals.
1: Now, how do you get excited for that terrible song, but then you won't go New York, go New York, go?
0: Because Gardel's All the Time is better.
1: Unbelievable. I see. Yep. That's him. It be your own people, man. That's Emmett Golden. That is not the views of Q Myers. That is, both songs are terrible.
0: Oh, I'm standing on business. Gardel's All the Time is the premier sports song.
1: Thumbs down to Emmett Golden. I'm Q Myers, Sports Center All Nights, coming up next here on ESPN Radio, the all-new ESPN app, SiriusXM Channel 80, and tune in.
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15: Brunson top of the key, crossover on Barlow. They got the matchup again to the foul line. Spins, fadeaway jumper. He buried it!
8: Ant-Man and the Timberwolves battle Wimby and the Spurs in San Antonio.
16: Here's Vassell up top. Gets to the right elbow. Fadeaway. Lob pass to Wembanyama. Taps it in. Count the basket. And the foul!
8: Stanley Cup playoff action continues on the ice with a pair of games.
16: Here's Byram right up the middle with a shot. Score!
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17: Mariners could use some insurance. The 3-1 swung on, drilled, center field. This one's not coming back. It's in the pen. Gone. Holy
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18: Flipping the coin in two series. 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On Monday, we have the series openers for both the Knicks-Sixers and the Timberwolves-Spurs. One was a blowout of 36 points or so. One was a single-digit victory. Wednesday, game two for each series, and we had a single-digit victory and, yes, a blowout. In San Antonio, game two, Spurs and Wolves, Minnesota, with that surprise win in game one, taking the series opener with a two-point victory on the road. Spurs in game two, turning the tables, and then some.
19: Minnesota, after striking first, Spurs make the adjustments. They're going to take a big win here in game number two. A reverse layup, no good. Coming underneath the bucket there for Julian Phillips. No good. Good. Coming underneath the bucket there for Julian Phillips. McLaughlin to Waters. Right wing three. Yes, sir. Lindy Waters the third. His first points of the postseason. 112-72. Spurs once again by 40.
18: They spoke with our George Sedano.
20: You guys dominated this one. 38-point victory. What was the difference tonight?
21: Intensity to start a game.
20: Just that simple?
21: Yeah.
20: Now, you had talked about how in game one, you did unnecessary things, as you decided to call it, in game one. What did you do tonight that was necessary?
21: Stretching the boards early and fighting so they can get offensive rebounds and passing the ball.
20: There's obviously a lot of chatter about their experience versus your inexperience. What does a game like tonight say about that?
21: It says we don't care.
20: Very simple. Congratulations, Victor.
21: You said a ton for us. Come on, man.
20: All right, Victor, thank you.
21: Thank you.
18: Victor Wembanyama, fourth straight double-double with at least two blocks, longest streak by a Spur in the postseason since Tim Duncan in 2010. He had four straight. Wembanyama, first player to average at least 15 points per game and five blocks per game in his first six career postseason games since blocks were first tracked in the mid-70s. Stephon Castle, 21 points in the win. Spurs win it by 38, and it wasn't that close. Timberwolves had 22 turnovers. And it was. Wasn't that close. Timberwolves had 22 turnovers. Fifth most in a playoff game in franchise history. San Antonio scoring 19 points off Minnesota's turnovers. Wolves coach Chris Finch.
22: Well, I mean, they just kicked their butt in every aspect of the game tonight. So offensively, defensively.
18: Split after the win in game one. SportsCenter All Night, ESPN Radio. Spurs going from that two-point loss in game one to an absolute pasting of the Timberwolves in game two. In the East, Knicks utterly destroyed the Sixers in the opener of their series. Game two, no Joel Embiid for Philly.
23: Sixers by 3, 2 minutes. Here's Maxey for three, and it's good. Tyrese Maxey outside left pours it in. Good cross-court feed by George's third assist. Sixers with their 7-3. Maxey to Oubre. Oubre to the near side, George. George with Brunson guarding him. Backs up, shoots a three. It's in the air and good. Paul George is on fire from beyond the arc. His fifth three. Sixers by 4.
18: 97-5, the Fanatic Sixers blown out in the series opener. But even without Embiid, we're in this one. Neither team had a lead of more than seven.
15: It's Hart now from left to right. Into the front court. Ananobi up top. Catches. Two steps toward the lane. Right hand layup is good around Barlow. And the Knicks have a two-point lead. 4 minutes into the fourth quarter. The Knicks took Philly's strongest punch here in game two, but Jalen Brunson, one of the best clutch players in NBA history, he had more in the tank down the stretch, and with a 108-102 victory, the Knicks have taken game two and a 2-0 lead in the Eastern Conference semifinals.
0: It's a 6-point win, 108-102, 880 ESPN New York. The Knicks taking the first two games of the series, their fifth consecutive win overall, longest playoff win streak since 1999 when they won six in a row. Karl Anthony Towns, 20 points. OG Anunoby, 24 points. Jalen Brunson had 26 and 6 assists. ESPN analyst Kendrick Perkins.
1: Well, look, we know what big body Brunson is capable of doing, right? One of the best closers in the game, and he had his moments. Karl Anthony Towns been huge defensively, but I got to show a lot of love to OG Anunoby. He's been spectacular all throughout this postseason and in this game tonight. He did it. He got it done on both ends of the floor. Been knocking down his three, showing his versatility, being a hell of a slasher off the ball that has opened up the offense for the New York Knicks. And defensively, he allowed the New York Knicks to go small. And when Karl Anthony Towns was in foul trouble in the second half and played the center position, OG Anunoby is the most important player on the New York Knicks for their success and where they're trying to go. And if he continues to play at this level, there's nothing that's going to stop the Knicks from winning this series and advancing or getting out of the Eastern Conference.
2: The Sixers were without Joel and...
1: advancing or getting out of the Eastern Conference.
2: The Sixers were without Joel Embiid, and it seemed like they just ran out of gas. Can they win Game 3 back in Philly without Embiid?
1: Well, yeah, they can. And listen, it's going to be hard, but the one thing that I noticed tonight was the perimeter play. And go toe-to-toe with the New York Knicks. Now, can they win this series without Joel Embiid? Hell nah, because we saw late in the fourth quarter what ended up happening when they couldn't make shots. They didn't have nothing else to go through. See, Joel Embiid is that big man that you could play through in the half-court set that's going to get you easy baskets, that's going to get to the free throw line when your shot is not falling. So, again, the 76ers, they came out, they fought, they made adjustments. I expect them to come out even better at home in Game 3. I still believe this series is going to go 6 or 7, giving the edge to the Knicks. But, hey, we in for a brawl for it all.
0: Knicks taking a 2-0 series lead. A situation they've been in 15 times before. They're 12-3 when holding a 2-0 lead in a best-of-7 series. Only the Suns have more series losses after taking a 2-0 lead. Sixers, meanwhile, in a bit of a hole. They are 0-15 in any best-of-7 series when they trail 0-2. But as for this Game 2,

0: But as for this game two, Philly coach Nick Nurse.
1: We made a couple mistakes on inbounds as well. You know, that is, you know, certainly one negative of the game. And then they turned those into points, you know, pretty good. But, you know, kind of the difference in the game. Open shots in a row that didn't go. We needed to keep the scoreboard moving. And we played great offense. We just didn't shot make.
0: And they wind up losing by six. Tyrese Maxey, 26 points in the loss. Joel Embiid did not play. Sixers are 1-3 this postseason without him. Earlier on ESPN Radio, our Emmett Golden and Q Myers.
2: I couldn't help but think, even though the 76ers lost, all I could think about is how much better they looked offensively without Joel Embiid, who was out for this game.
3: And the thing about it is, I don't want anyone to think that we're saying that Joel Embiid's not a good player and they're better off without him. But they are better off when he's not number one. When he's not the number one option. And this is what I was saying earlier when they were playing against the Boston Celtics and Joel Embiid made that return and had an awful game. And then he bounced back and had 33 points. And I was like, that's great, but is he going to continue to try to be the number one feature? And if he does, I don't think that's a winning recipe for the 76ers. So what we saw tonight, even though it was a losing effort, what we saw tonight, it felt like the ball was moving more, felt like they were moving quicker, and they were a lot more competitive. Now, again, like I said, I'm not saying they're better without him out there. They're better without him being the number one option out there.
0: Knicks take the first two from the Sixers. Series now heads to Philadelphia for Game 3. SportsCenter All Night, ESPN Radio. The other two series continuing on Thursday with both of the one seeds in action in their respective conference, hosting Game 2. Pistons took the opener from the Cavs, and they will play Game 2 in Detroit. In Oklahoma City, Thunder and Lakers, after the reigning champs, took the series opener in that one. As for the keys for L.A., as they look to Game 2, ESPN analyst Kendrick Perkins.
4: They got to find a way to score some points. LeBron James did his part, and I understand you're going against an all-time great defensive team, but Marcus Smart and Austin Reeves, they combined 7 for 31 from the field, and that's not going to cut it, especially against the champs. I understand Marcus Smart. Look, he has the assignment of guard SGA. He's picking them up 94 feet, but at this moment, this is an audition for Austin Reeves, right? This is a moment to show why he should be considered a franchise guy moving forward in the near future. This is a big stage. Is he ready to dance tonight? Do y'all realize that Austin Reeves in all the playoff games he'd have played in a loss? Playoff games he'd have played in a Los Angeles Laker uniform, he has never scored over 25 points in a game. And so when you think about where the Lakers are going when Luka does return, whether that's this season or next season, it's...
5: Yeah, I can't, like I said, every day I'm doing stuff I'm supposed to do. You know, obviously recovering, now working. But like I said, doctor said 8 weeks at the beginning of the first MRI. So, you know, I'm just going day by day and I feel better every day. It's very frustrating. I don't think people understand how frustrating it is. You know, all I want to do is play basketball, especially in this time. It's the best time to play basketball. It's very frustrating. But, you know, seeing what my team is doing, I'm very proud of them. But it's been very tough, you know, just to sit and watch them play.
0: Doncic continues to be sidelined, not on the court, as the Lakers prepare for Game 2. In Oklahoma City. SportsCenter All Night, ESPN Radio to the Stanley Cup Playoffs. Game 2 for the Ducks and Golden Knights on Wednesday.
6: Kreider splits the D, but can't stay free into the Vegas zone. Terry trails the play in front, all alone to Leo Carlson, who scores! Anaheim has doubled their lead. It's 2-0.
0: They go on to a 3-1 win over the Golden Knights. In Game 2, AM 830, KLAA. The series now tied at 1. Golden Knights losing Game 2 in each of their last 4 best-of-7 series. Longest losing streak in franchise history. Ducks get the win. They've won Game 2 in each of their last 5 best-of-7 series when they trail 1-0 on the road. Split the first 2 in Vegas in this one. Sabres and Canadiens opening up their series in Buffalo.
6: Here's Byram right up the middle with a shot. Score! Bo Bo Byram bangs it home with 10:59 remaining in the second period, and the Buffalo Sabres are
0: surface down. Canadians keep it in. Matheson trying to feed that to Bolduc. Centering pass. Byram picks it off. 6 seconds to go. Byram keeps it on the wall. McLeod is there as well. The Buffalo Sabres win game one of round number two. 4-2 the final. Sabres' first win beyond the opening round of the playoffs since a win over the Senators in game four of the conference finals in 2007. WGR 550 with the call. Sabres, a 4-2 win over the Canadiens in the opener of this series for the Canadiens. First game this postseason that was not a one-goal game. And they take the loss in the opener against Buffalo. One team that has not lost this postseason is the Hurricanes. They are on the road in Philly for game three of their series with the Flyers. Carolina taking the first two at home, unbeaten so far this postseason. ESPN analyst PK Subban.
7: That's a great question, but it's pretty easy for me. Carolina's been one of the top teams in the league. No one's disputing that. But if you look at the Ottawa Senators, they were a wounded duck coming into the playoffs. Nobody picked them to beat Carolina other than me. And the reason why I picked them is because they got some veterans on that team that I would have liked to see move on in the playoffs. I like the way they played down the stretch. But that was an uphill battle for them. Now they come into Philly. They got a young team. They were out Tippett. You know, Philly only had like one day off since the last round. Once again, I got to give Carolina credit. They're playing great hockey. They're 6-0. But to me, unless they're beaten Wild, Avalanche, and some of these top teams, you can't get to
0: sweep. And now up 2-0 on the Flyers heading to game three on Thursday in Philadelphia. Deja vu again in Chicago. That's next. SportsCenter all night. It's ESPN Radio.
8: 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Detroit strikes first, taking game one. Can Cade Cunningham keep the momentum rolling on home court? Or will Donovan Mitchell and the Cavaliers punch back to tie the series at one apiece? 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
2: I don't think Jaylen Brown is that disgruntled, and maybe I'm naive.
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4: 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This is all going to take care of itself.
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1: It was earlier this week. We saw the NBA fine Celtics forward Jaylen Brown $50,000 after he accused officials of having an agenda against him in Boston's 7-game first-round loss to the Sixers. Brown had dropped his criticism on his Twitch stream over the weekend, shared a play where Philadelphia's Paul George appeared to push off slightly before making his move. Wednesday, the team came out and shot down speculation that there was a growing rift between them and Brown on the heels of that and the first-round exit when they were eliminated by the Sixers. Celtics president Brad Stevens.

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4: The 76ers, and at the end of the day, this doesn't help anything. And this is my problem with a lot of guys that are still playing that decide to go in the streaming or podcast space, because you don't know how you could affect the organization, the locker room, whatever it may be. Now, I also did listen to some of the past streams that Jaylen Brown has done throughout the course of the season, and I know he kept promising the fans that, hey, Jason Tatum is going to come on one day. Well, we have yet to see Jason Tatum. And saying comments like this, like, you know, this is his favorite season, especially with a season that he won a championship and finals MVP, it just sends a bad message and give bad energy to the whole entire Celtic organization.
5: Jaylen Brown saying it was his favorite season. SportsCenter All Night, ESPN Radio. Baseball season. It's been a pretty decent week in Chicago. Cubs, Reds. Cubs with back-to-back walk-off wins on Monday and Tuesday. As for Wednesday's matchup, Reds putting up four in the top of the ninth, but the Cubs... Today's match. Up. Reds putting up four in the top of the ninth, but the Cubs rally in the bottom.
6: Trying to get a hold of one on the pitch. Swinging a drive, left center field. Pretty deep, back toward the wall. The ball is gone! That ball is gone! It's a tie game. Inside, Cubs win the ball game. The Cubs have won another one. Listen to this crowd.
7: Three straight walk-off wins in the series against Cincinnati.
5: Cubs Radio Network. Cubs are the second team in the last decade with three straight walk-off wins, all against a single team. Dodgers did it against the Rockies in 2019. Pete Crow Armstrong, game-tying homer in the ninth.
8: Pete, so many of your teammates have told me they've never had more fun playing baseball right now. How would you describe it?
9: Exactly that. This is, I couldn't ask for anything more from a group of guys. This crowd, but I mean, as is everybody else in here, and this is about as fun as it gets, man.
8: Going through the gauntlet of love after you tie this game with an opposite field homer in the ninth, what was the best part?
9: I don't know. You'll have to ask me that tomorrow.
5: Pete Crow Armstrong, get another question tomorrow. His fourth homer tied it in the bottom of the ninth inning. Spoke with Marquee Sports Network. Ian Happ, 3-for-5, couple of RBI, two-run homer. His ninth, that came back in the first inning, but Cubs with another walk-off win over the Reds. Ellie De La Cruz, 0-for-4, 3 RBI. Over the Reds, Ellie De La Cruz, 0-for-4, 3 RBI, two-run sac fly in the ninth inning. What'd they say before game two? That's next. It's ESPN Radio.
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1: Andy Páez with 3 home runs as the Dodgers blow out the Astros on Wednesday. Sabres take the opening game of their series with the Canadiens. Ducks even up their series with the Golden Knights. The Sixers take the first two games at home. Knicks take the first two games at home over the Sixers. Closer game, even without Joel Embiid. There was a blowout, though, on Wednesday.
2: You can turn out the lights in the gym here tonight. Spurs are headed home with a W. 133-95 the final. It is the third largest playoff win in Spurs franchise history. And tonight, their 410th playoff game.
1: Spurs had dropped game one at home to the Timberwolves. They come back with a vengeance in game two as they led by as much as 47, and they get the game two win to even the series. As for the message prior to game two to Victor Wembanyama?
3: A message? I don't know. We send lots of message as a team. We talk a lot, and whether it's for keeping everything tight, or motivating, extra motivation to each other. It's always a bunch of dynamics going on. But we're always trying to keep the positivity.
1: Spurs jump out in this one and never look back. Their coach, Mitch Johnson.
4: Thought it was very consistent. Thought it had an appropriate level of physicality and contact, connectivity with communication and guys anticipating what their teammate was going to do. And then just overall readiness. I thought the defense was pretty consistent throughout that first half. I thought De'Aaron and Victor set a tone, and I thought almost to a man, everyone followed suit. Again, there was a lot of good, and times it felt like we had positive momentum in terms of just how we were playing. And I think that, again, is going back to that starting point offensively. There was a few times where, we talk about process, so you can't talk out of both sides of your mouth. So I was frustrated because the ball wasn't going in the hoop, but the process was.

0: ball wasn't going in the hoop, but the process was there, and that's momentum. You just got to believe it. And sometimes it's hard to believe it when the result isn't going your way. And I think we did that in a strong way tonight, and that's probably.
1: They came out physical, picking up full court, full of energy. And we expected that, but we just came out too flat today. I think that was the main thing.
2: And as a result, it's a 1-1 series after the first two games in San Antonio. As for the first two games between the Knicks and Sixers,
3: the Knicks took Philly's strongest punch here in Game 2, but Jalen Brunson, one of the best clutch players in NBA history, he had more in the tank down the stretch, and with a 108-102 victory, the Knicks have taken Game 2 and a 2-0 lead in the Eastern Conference semifinals.
2: 880 ESPN New York, Knicks with a 6-point win for their fifth consecutive victory. They have the 2-0 series lead. They hold that lead for a third consecutive postseason, second longest streak in franchise history, 5 straight postseasons. Karl Anthony Towns had 20 points, OG Anunoby 24, Jalen Brunson had 26 in the win as the Knicks beat a Sixers team that was playing without Joel Embiid. Here's our Michael Wilbon.
4: I mean, you know, they're going to always point to defensively something that was done. I don't know whether it was just errant shooting on the part of the 76ers or really stifling defense on the part of the Knicks, but after making 12 of the first 24 three-point shots they attempted, the 76ers then missed 9 of 10 to end the game. And a three-point lead turned into a deficit, and they seem to have no way to overcome it, despite, and that's why I'm going to err, if I'm going to err, it's going to be on the side of saying the Sixers just missed shots, because they had some good looks, if not wide open shots, several times on those final 10 three-point attempts. Couldn't make any. And that was the game in one that was tied 25 times and one that and had 14 lead changes. So it was back and forth. It was everything that the Sixers could have wanted to stay in this game without Joel Embiid, but ultimately could not hit enough shots down the stretch to close it. They're going to point to having won Game 2 in Boston without Embiid. They've played enough without him this year to know what it feels like. It's not like it's a shock to the system because he's missing a game for the first time. But Joel Embiid came back, and after being rusty in the first game he played in the Boston series, they won 3 in a row with Embiid. So, you know, we don't even know if he's going to be available for Friday. We're not going to know that yet. Who knows how long, whether that'll go to a game-time decision or whether they'll figure out something with the training staff in the next day or so as this series moves to Philadelphia. But the 76ers clearly need him in the lineup Friday and Sunday. The Knicks have won games and played well in Philadelphia, so it's no guarantee, but that's the Sixers' best chance, particularly when Karl Anthony Towns is playing as well as he is, the opposite number of Joel Embiid with a near triple-double. So with that in mind, they're going to look to get Embiid ready.
2: The Sixers in an 0-2 hole as they head home for game number 3. Sixers as a franchise have been in an 0-2 hole 15 times in their franchise history. They have no wins in those 15 series, the best of 7 series when they trail 2 games to love. Sports Center All Night ESPN Radio on Thursday. We will see Cavs Pistons in the East, Lakers Thunder in the West.
5: The Lakers will lose game 1 by 18. Final score, Thunder 108.
6: It's going to fall a lot on LeBron James' shoulders.
7: The only thing that can really save them in this series are the NBA leading 33 points on the bench in Luka Doncic.
2: Oklahoma City a winning game 1 despite the Lakers holding SGA to just 18 points. ESPN analyst Shanae Ogumike.
8: This was the perfect storm for the Lakers to steal one at home. It's not only holding SGA to 18 points, but it's also reversing the clock. Father time, LeBron James had it beat in game 1. He had 27 points. What will help them moving forward? One, you have to hope that Austin Reeves does not shoot as poorly as he did in game 1. He was 3-for-16, I believe 18%. He can only shoot better. Also can Luke Kennard. He's a knockdown shooter who's had good games, 27 points, 23 points. They need the Rui Hachimuras. They need the DeAndre Ayton to truly step in. Most importantly, they need to take care of the basketball. They had 17 turnovers. You cannot gift those to the Oklahoma City Thunder. Those 17 turnovers were converted for 31 points. So if they take care of the ball, hopefully Austin Reeves shoots a little bit better. LeBron James stays in form. The supporting cast and stuff. It's a lot to go right for the Lakers to get a win. But still, I mean, it's a series for a reason.
2: And the Lakers dropping the first one in Oklahoma City. Game 2 on Thursday in Detroit. Game 2, Pistons and Cavs. After the Pistons took the series opener. As for the keys for Cleveland, if they want to win here, ESPN analyst Kendrick Perkins.
9: Where you want me to start? With a certain level of physicality? Stop getting pumped? That's where we going to start first. Jared Allen, Evan Mobley. Are y'all going to man up? Evan Mobley, are you going to show why you was the former defensive player of the year and start being physical and imposing your will? James Harden, what are you going to do? Like, at some point, they gotta pull the string on James Harden and make a business decision, especially in the fourth quarter, if they're going to even rock with him. Because last night, what we witnessed a lot of guys late in the fourth when the game got tight that was on the perimeter, Donovan Mitchell, James Harden, Max Strus, that are not known as defenders, were out there trying to guard Cade and Tobias, and they was just having it their way. So again, we watched James be a turnover king throughout these playoffs, even last game. How much is Kenny Atkinson going to allow him to get away with and make a business decision and say, you know what, I'm going to go and lean towards Ellis or maybe Dennis Schroeder to come in and give us some type of tenacity on the perimeter.
2: We'll see if James Harden is on the floor late in these games, given the turnovers that we've seen thus far this postseason. Cavs-Pistons game 2 Thursday. It's here on ESPN Radio, presented by Gusto. NBA postseason action on ESPN Radio and the ESPN app. Right now, SportsCenter all night, back to baseball, and the team that's been out in front with the best record this season, the Braves, in Seattle.
10: Mariners could use some insurance. The 3-1 swung on, drilled, center field. This one's not coming back. It's in the pen. Gone, Julio! Monster solo home run. The Mariners add on. It's 2-0. A serious blast by Julio.
2: Fifth homer of the season, already his third homer in May after hitting just 2 in the month of April. Seattle Sports, 7:10 a.m. Mariners, a 3-1 win over the Braves, who take their first series loss of the season. They were the last team without a series loss. Everybody else has at least 2. Mariners, with the win, improved to 6-2 in their last 8 home games against Atlanta. 5 of those 8 games combined for 5 total runs or fewer. There were 4 in this one as the Mariners win it 3-1. Slightly more scoring than that in the matchup between the Dodgers and the Astros. Andy Páez responsible for most of it.
11: Deuces wild, as the master used to say. And a 2-2 pitch. Swung on, hammered. Deep left field, way back. And this ball is gone. A 3-run home run, Andy Páez. And the Dodgers lead it 6-1.
2: That was in the third inning. He'd come to the plate again in the fifth.
11: But they don't deal with the elements here in Houston. Retractable roof, but they hardly open it. Páez rips one deep to left. It is gone into the Crawford boxes. A 2-run home run for Páez. His second round tripper of the ball game, and the Dodgers lead it 9-1. Home run number 7 for Páez. He got around on a sinker that was on the inner half, and he just hammered it.
2: Homered in the third. Homered in the fifth. Oh, he wasn't done?
11: Páez swings, hits a drive to left, and this ball is gone. A 3-home run day for Andy Páez. And he greets the position player with a ball hit to the back end of the Crawford boxes. It is 12-2.
2: Andy Páez, 3-for-5. The 3 hits were all home runs. 6 RBI, second player in baseball this season with at least 3 homers. Dodgers got 3 from Max Muncy back in April. Dodgers beat the Astros 12-2, AM 570 LA Sports with the call. Dodgers winning 3 of the last 4 after their 4-game losing streak. As for the Astros, 15-23 on the season. Second time in the last decade they've had a losing record through 38 games. Dodgers putting up a dozen runs. Nationals went for 15.
12: Now the pitch. Howe swings and hits it high in the air to center field and deep. But going way back is Buxton to the warning track, to the wall, and it is gone. Goodbye. A majestic soaring high fly home run over the center field wall for Brady House. Bang. Zoom goes Brady House with his 5th home run of the year.
13: The 2-1.
12: Swing, a high drive, right center field. This one is crushed. Way back it goes. It's a grand slam for C.J. Abrams. He
13: tosses the bat away. He'll take a slow trot around the bases. And the Nationals lead it 14-2.
2: Second career grand slam for C.J. Abrams. Drives in five. That's a career high. Nationals a 15-2 win over the Twins. Nationals Radio Network with the call. The 15 runs, their most in a game since scoring 15 last September. Twins fall to 1-6 in the last seven road games. Mets double up the Rockies 10-5. Mets have won three straight games for the first time since the beginning of April. Rockies, meanwhile, losing six straight games, tying their season high. Phillies double up the Athletics 6-3. Phillies scoring four in the eighth inning to take the 6-3 lead. Fifth win this season when trailing in the eighth inning or later. Pirates and Diamondbacks, runs were at a premium, mainly due to the guy on the mound for Pittsburgh.
13: Three balls and two strikes on him. Skeens ready, and here it is. Swing and a miss, struck him out. Skeens strikes out this side in the eighth. And the Pirates come to bat in the ninth. Still leading 1-0 in Arizona.
2: It would be a 1-0 win for Pittsburgh over the Diamondbacks. 93-7 the fan. Paul Skeens gets the win. Season eight innings pitched of two-hit ball, strikes out seven. First Pirates pitcher with at least eight innings and two or fewer base runners allowed since Doug Drayback in 1991. Red Sox shut out the Tigers 4-0. Rough week for Detroit. Red Sox third straight win, tied for their longest win streak this season. Tigers, meanwhile, take the loss. They are shut out. And, of course, this week featured the news about Tarek Skubal to the guys at PTI.
14: Well, then, what do you think Skubal's injury means for his looming contract and or his trade possibilities?
15: Well, Tony, if this was isolated and this was his first injury, you'd say, you know, I mean, this guy is a workhorse. You've seen year after year now, even if it was his second one. But this is his third going back to college. And you look at this and you're like, all right, how much am I going to give up? Am I going to give away a bag in a trade? And or how much am I going to give up if we just think we can wait until he becomes a free agent? And it's hard to see Detroit weighing this and saying, just let him walk, given his value to them, to the Detroit Tigers. Man, this is a hard one. Like, what do you do before the deadline? Okay. How much are you willing to give up? Because you think if we get this guy back healthy, we've got an ace at a time where they're difficult to find. Tony, I would be willing to risk a little bit, but I don't know if I'm going to risk a lot of bit.
14: This is right now. We are in early May. This is hot stove league number one right now. What's going to happen with Skubal? Yeah. Are the Tigers going to keep him? Does somebody else want him sight unseen? Let's do this. If he comes back in 2 months, that's July. So he has some audition starts before the trade deadline. If he comes back in three, that's August. The trade deadline is gone. Do you want to get him sight unseen if you're another team? I think you would, because you're essentially just renting him through October, because he's going to become a free agent. The point you make is the most valid point. This is the third injury. He's a great pitcher, and right now he is damaged goods. How does this affect him on the free agent market? Well, if you're a smart owner, you're offering him 2 to 3 years at the most at above market price, but you're shortening the years because you don't know. No pitcher is risk-free in terms of injury anymore.
15: That's right.
14: But there are enough dumb owners in baseball and in all sports that somebody's going to give him 5 or 6 or 7 years at above market value. And his agent, of course, is Scott Boras, who may or may not be the devil. And so I think he's going to come out great individually.
2: It'll be a story we'll be keeping an eye on as we head into the summer. Speaking of stories to keep an eye on, waiting for an answer, that's next. SportsCenter All Night. 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
1: 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The NCAA working on the final steps for expansion of the men's and women's basketball tournaments. There are calls scheduled for Thursday. The expected final steps and the process could be completed later today. Officials are looking to expand from 68 to 76 teams, essentially increasing the first four portion of the tournament. NFL, we've had the draft. It's in the rearview mirror. Teams looking towards the summer and their camps. There's still an answer that's hanging out there in Pittsburgh. ESPN Steelers reporter Brooke Pryor.
2: He's already blown past two deadlines that they've given, at least publicly. I mean, we heard before during the combine that the thought was, hey, we hope to know something maybe around the start of free agency. We don't want to tie him to anything, but maybe around then we'll know. And then it was, well, we hope to have a decision by the draft. It is now past the draft. And so the next kind of line in the sand that I'm looking at is the start of OTAs, which is May 18th. That's not something the team is saying publicly, but I'm just looking at the schedule and how it lays out and seeing the way this team is shaped. I mean, it is a new head coach. It is not new to Aaron Rodgers, but it is still a new system, a new teammates, all of these things that you really need the quarterback there in the building while they are trying to install everything.
3: Mason Rudolph and Will Howard are in their quarterback room, of course, with Drew Aller, the rookie. We'll see other Steelers draft picks at rookie minicamp this weekend. What do you have your eye on there?
2: Two guys that I am looking at are third-round pick Jennings Dunker, the offensive lineman out of Iowa. You may have seen his red mullet and his hay bale throwing expertise. I would keep an eye out for that. And also Jeremy Bernard, the wide receiver. That was a huge position of need for the Steelers going into the draft. Yes, they did trade for Michael Pittman Jr., but they needed more depth, too, behind Pittman Jr. and DK Metcalf. They got Bernard in the second round. He is a do-everything receiver. I think that Bernard and Jennings Dunker, who, by the way, the Steelers needed a starting guard. Yeah. I think those two guys out of their 10-man draft class are the most likely immediate contributors of the rookie.
1: 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Back to baseball. Angels an 8-2 win over the White Sox. Angels scoring 5 in the second inning. Rays shut out the Blue Jays 3-0. Tampa Bay's won 6 straight. Guardians get past the Royals 3-1 to snap a 3-game losing streak.
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1: The Spurs weren't the only rout on Wednesday. Dodgers with a blowout win in Houston. Andy Páez setting career highs with 6 RBI and a trio of big flies. AM 570 LA Sports.
4: Páez swings, hits a drive to left, and this ball is gone. A 3-home run day for Andy Páez. And he greets the position player with a ball hit to the back end of the Crawford boxes. It is 12-2.
0: Number 4.
1: Spurs do blow out Minnesota in Game 2. But it was still a game in the first quarter, so the starters were still in. WOAI.
5: Here's Vassell up top. Gets to the right elbow. Fade away. Lob pass to Wembanyama. Taps it in. Count the basket. And the foul. It'll be an and-one coming up for Victor Wembanyama. As Terrence Shannon Jr. trying to undercut Victor inside. That looked like it was going to be a shot, but it essentially turned into a lob pass for Wemby.
0: Number 3.
1: On the ice, Sabres take the opener from the Canadiens, building their cushion in the second period. WGR 550.
5: Here's Byram right up the middle with a shot. Scores!
1: Back to the diamond. Cubs trailed the Reds 6-4 in the ninth at Wrigley, but
4: trying to get a hold of him on the pitch. Swinging a drive, left center field. Pretty deep back toward the wall. That ball is gone! That ball is gone! It's a tie game! Can you believe it? The Pro Armstrong, an opposite alley home run. This ball game is back to even. Tied at 6.
0: Number 1.
1: Then in the 10th, on the Cubs Radio Network, for the third time in as many days, they pull off a win in their final at-bat.
4: And the pitch on the way. Inside, Cubs win the ball game. The Cubs have won another one. 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
6: 3 straight walk-off wins in the series against Cincinnati. Wow.
1: Three straight walk-off wins and now 14 consecutive home wins, tied for the longest streak in the last 90 seasons at Wrigley. Flipping the script. That's next. 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
25: Brunson top of the key, crossover on Barlow. They got the matchup again. To the foul line, spins, fadeaway jumper. He buried it!
0: And Man and the Timberwolves battle Wimby and the Spurs in San Antonio.
26: Here's Russell up top, gets to the right elbow, fadeaway, lob pass to Wembanyama. Taps it in, count the basket, and the foul!
0: Stanley Cup playoff action continues on the ice with a pair of games.
26: Here's Byram right up the middle with a shot. Scores! At home.
0: Plus, all the best highlights from a Wednesday in the majors.
27: Mariners could use some insurance. The 3-1 swung on, drilled, center field. This one's not coming back. It's in the pen. Gone, Julio!
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1: 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On Monday, we have the series openers for both the Knicks Sixers and the Timberwolves Spurs. One was a blowout of three dozen points or so. One was a single-digit victory. Wednesday, game two for each series, and we had a single-digit victory and, yes, a blowout. In San Antonio, game two, Spurs and Wolves, Minnesota, with that surprise win in game one, taking the series opener with a two-point victory on the road. Spurs in game two, turning the tables, and then some.
2: Minnesota, after striking first, Spurs make the adjustments. They're going to take a big win here in game number two. A reverse layup, no good. Coming underneath the bucket there for Julian Phillips. McLaughlin to Waters. Right wing three. Yes, sir. Lindsey Waters the third. His first points of the postseason. 112-72. Spurs once again by 40.
1: They led by as much as 47. They win it by 38. WOAI with the call. Spurs 133-95. They split the first two at home. Victor Wembanyama, 19 points, 15 rebounds, couple of blocks in his 26 minutes. He spoke with our George Sedano.
3: You guys dominated this one, 38-point victory. What was the difference tonight?
4: Intensity to start a game.
3: Just that simple?
4: Yeah.
3: Now, you had talked about how in game one, you did unnecessary things, as you decided to call it, in game one. What did you do tonight that was necessary?
4: Crushing the boards early and fighting so they didn't get offensive rebounds and passing the ball.
3: There's obviously a lot of chatter about their experience versus your inexperience. What does a game like tonight say about that?
4: It says we don't care.
3: Very simple. Congratulations, Victor.
4: You said a ton for us. Come on, man.
3: All right, Victor, thank you. Thank you.
1: Victor Wembanyama, fourth straight double-double with at least two blocks, longest streak by a Spur in the postseason since Tim Duncan in 2010. He had four straight. Wembanyama, first player to average at least 15 points per game and five blocks per game in his first six career postseason games since blocks were first tracked in the mid-70s. Stephon Castle, 21 points in the win. Spurs win it by 38, and it wasn't that close. Timberwolves had 22 turnovers, fifth most in a playoff game in franchise history. San Antonio scoring 19 points off Minnesota's turnovers. Wolves coach Chris Finch.
5: Well, I mean, they just kicked their butt in every aspect of the game tonight. So offensively, defensively, it didn't matter. They took it to us, and we didn't really respond very well.
1: Anthony Edwards, dozen points, three rebounds, four turnovers in his 24 minutes off the bench in the game two loss for the Wolves, who leave San Antonio with a split after the win in game one. SportsCenter all night, ESPN Radio. Spurs going from that two-point loss in game one to an absolute pasting of the Timberwolves in game two. In the East, Knicks utterly destroyed the Sixers in the opener of their series. Game two, no Joel Embiid for Philly.
6: Sixers by three, 2 minutes. Here's Maxey for three, and it's good. Tyrese Maxey, outside left, pours it in. Good cross-court feed by George's third assist. Sixers with their 7-3. Maxey to Oubre. Oubre to the near side, George. George with Brunson guarding him. Backs up, shoots a three. It's in the air and good. Paul George is on fire from beyond the arc. His fifth three, Sixers by four.
1: 97-5, the Fanatic Sixers blown out in the series opener. But even without Embiid, we're in this one. Neither team had a lead of more than seven.
25: It's Hart now from left to right. Into the front court. Ananobi up top. Catches. Two steps toward the lane. Right hand layup is good around Barlow. And the Knicks have a two-point lead. 4 minutes into the fourth quarter. Brunson top of the key. Crossover on Barlow. They got the matchup again. To the foul line. Spins. Fadeaway jumper. He buried it. Jalen Brunson with two clutch jumpers. And the Knicks on a 7-0 run have their largest lead up by four.
1: Knicks grabbing the lead late. And in the end,
25: the Knicks took Philly's strongest punch here in game two. But Jalen Brunson, one of the best clutch players in NBA history, he had more in the tank down the stretch. And with a 108-102 victory, the Knicks have taken game two and a 2-0 lead in the Eastern Conference semifinals.
1: It's a six-point win, 108-102, 880 ESPN New York. The Knicks taking the first two games of the series, their fifth consecutive win overall, longest playoff win streak since 1999 when they won six in a row. Karl-Anthony Towns, 20 points. OG Anunoby, 24 points. Jalen Brunson had 26 and six assists. ESPN analyst Kendrick Perkins.
7: Well, look, we know what big body Brunson is capable of doing, right? One of the best closers in the game, and he had his moments. Karl-Anthony Towns been huge defensively, but I got to show a lot of love to OG Anunoby. He's been spectacular all throughout this postseason and in this game tonight. He did it. He got it done on both ends of the floor. Been knocking down his three, showing his versatility, being a hell of a slasher off the ball that has opened up the offense for the New York Knicks. And defensively, he allowed the New York Knicks to go small. And when Karl-Anthony Towns was in foul trouble in the second half and played the center position, OG Anunoby is the most important player on the New York Knicks for as their success and where they're trying to go. And if he continues to play at this level, there's nothing that's going to stop the Knicks from winning this series and advancing or getting out of the Eastern Conference.
8: The Sixers were without Joel Embiid, and it seemed like they just ran out of gas. Can they win Game 3 back in Philly without Embiid?
7: Well, yeah, they can. And listen, it's going to be hard, but the one thing that I noticed tonight was the perimeter play. Kelly Oubre, Tyrese Maxey, VJ Edgecombe, Paul George, they all stepped up to play and was knocking down shots, especially early in the game. And that's why the game was so close, because they were playing at an elite level, especially when they decided to go small and go toe-to-toe with the New York Knicks. Now, can they win this series without Joel Embiid? Hell no, because we saw late in the fourth quarter what ended up happening when they couldn't make shots. They didn't have nothing else to go through. See, Joel Embiid is that big man that you could play in the half, play through in the half court set, that's going to get you easy baskets, that's going to get to the free throw line when your shot is not falling. So again, the 76ers, they came out, they fought, they made adjustments. I expect them to come out even better at home in Game 3. I still believe this series is going to go 6 or 7, giving the edge to the Knicks. But hey, we in for a brawl for it all.
1: Knicks taking a 2-0 series lead. A situation they've been in 15 times before. They're 12-3 when holding a 2-0 lead in a best-of-7 series. Only the Suns have more series losses after taking a 2-0 lead. Sixers, meanwhile, in a bit of a hole. They are 0-15 in any best-of-7 series when they trail 0-2. But as for this Game 2, Philly coach Nick Nurse.
9: We made a couple mistakes on inbounds as well. You know, that is, you know, certainly one negative of the game, and then they turn those into points, you know, pretty good. But, you know, kind of the difference in the game is the turnovers and points off turnovers is one of the differences for sure. Saying that, I thought our guys did a really good job of making the right reads. You know, I thought we passed the ball good. Assist numbers a little down, but it should be up if we would have, you know, I thought we had maybe 4 wide open shots in a row that didn't go. We needed to keep the scoreboard moving, and we played great offense. We just didn't shot make.
1: And they wind up losing by 6. Tyrese Maxey, 26 points in the loss. Joel Embiid did not play. Sixers are 1-3 this postseason without him. 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
10: I couldn't help but think, even though the 76ers lost, all I could think about is how much better they looked offensively without Joel Embiid, who was out for this game. And the thing about it is, I don't want anyone to think that we're saying that Joel Embiid's not a good player and they're better off without him. But they are better off when he's not number one. When he's not the number one option. And this is what I was saying earlier when they were playing against the Boston Celtics and Joel Embiid made that return and had an awful game. And then he bounced back and had 33 points. And I was like, that's great, but is he going to continue to try to be the number one feature? And if he does, I don't think that's a winning recipe for the 76ers. So what we saw tonight, even though it was a losing effort, what we saw tonight, it felt like the ball was moving more, felt like they were moving quicker, and they were a lot more competitive. Now, again, like I said, I'm not saying they're better without him out there. They're better without him being the number one option out there.
1: Knicks take the first 2 from the Sixers. Series now heads to Philadelphia for Game 3. SportsCenter All Night, ESPN Radio. The other 2 series continuing on Thursday with both of the 1 seeds in action in their respective conference, hosting Game 2. Pistons took the opener from the Cavs, and they will play Game 2 in Detroit. In Oklahoma City, Thunder and Lakers, after the reigning champs, took the series opener in that one. As for the keys for L.A., as they look to Game 2, ESPN analyst Kendrick Perkins.
7: They got to find a way to score some points. LeBron James did his part, and I understand you're going against an all-time great defensive team. But Marcus Smart and Austin Reeves, they combined 7 for 31 from the field. And that's not going to cut it, especially against the champs. I understand Marcus Smart. Look, he has the assignment of guard SGA. He's picking them up 94 feet. But for this, at this moment, this is an audition for Austin Reeves, right? This is a moment to show why he should be considered a franchise guy moving forward in the near future. This is a big stage. Is he ready to dance or not? Do y'all realize that Austin Reeves, in all the playoff games he done played in a Los Angeles Laker uniform, he has never scored over 25 points in a game? And so when you think about where the Lakers are going when Luka does return, whether that's this season or next season, is Austin Rivers that guy? Is he a Robin? And he has to show up and show out, especially if the Lakers are going to even stand a chance or win a game in this series against the Thunder.
1: They haven't had Luka Doncic, and as for his recovery status at this point?
11: I'm just doing everything I can. Like I said, every day I'm doing stuff I'm supposed to do. Obviously recovery, not working. Like I said, doctor said 8 weeks at the beginning of the first MRI. I'm just going day by day, and I feel better every day.
13: It's very frustrating. I don't think people understand how frustrating it is. All I do is play basketball, especially in this time. It's the best time to play basketball. It's very frustrating. Seeing what my team is doing, I'm very proud of them. But it's been very tough, just to see and watch them play.
1: Doncic continues to be sidelined, not on the court, as the Lakers prepare for Game 2 in Oklahoma City. SportsCenter all night, ESPN Radio to the Stanley Cup playoffs. Game 2 for the Ducks and Golden Knights on Wednesday.
14: Kreider splits the D but can't stay free into the Vegas zone. Terry trails the play in front all alone to Leo Carlson, who scores. Anaheim has doubled their lead. It's 2-0.
1: They go on to a 3-1 win over the Golden Knights in Game 2, AM 830, KLAA. The series now tied at 1. Golden Knights losing Game 2 in each of their last 4 best-of-7 series. Longest losing streak in franchise history. Ducks get the win. They've won Game 2 in each of their last 5 best-of-7 series when they trail 1-0 on the road. Split the first 2 in Vegas in this one. Sabres and Canadiens opening up their series in Buffalo.
14: Here's Byram right up the middle with a shot. Goal! Bo, Bo Byram bangs it home with 10:59 remaining in the second period, and the Buffalo Sabres are up 4-1 in Game 1 of Round 2. Faceoff is down. Canadians keep it in. Matheson trying to feed that to Bolduc. Centering pass. Byram picks it off. 6 seconds to go. Byram keeps it on the wall. McLeod is there as well. The Buffalo Sabres win Game 1 of Round Number 2. 4-2 the final.
1: Sabres' first win beyond the opening round of the playoffs since a win over the Senators in Game 4 of the conference finals in 2007. WGR 550 with the call. Sabres a 4-2 win over the Canadiens in the opener of this series for the Canadiens. First game this postseason that was not a one-goal game. And they take the loss in the opener against Buffalo. One team that has not lost this postseason is the Hurricanes. They are on the road in Philly for Game 3 of their series with the Flyers. Carolina taking the first 2 at home, unbeaten so far this postseason. ESPN analyst PK Subban.
15: That's a great question, but it's pretty easy for me. Carolina's been one of the top teams in the league. No one's disputing that. But if you look at the Ottawa Senators, they were a wounded duck coming into the playoffs. Nobody picked them to beat Carolina other than me. And the reason why I picked them is because they got some veterans on that team that I would have liked to see move on in the playoffs. I like the way they played down the stretch. But that was an uphill battle for them. Now they come into Philly. They got a young team. They were out Tippett. Philly only had like one day off since the last round. Once again, I got to give Carolina credit. They're playing great hockey. They're 6-0. But to me, unless they're beating Wild, Avalanche, and some of these top teams, you can't get too festive right now. What have they accomplished? This is the same as years past. So they're on the right path. But for me, it's conference final, Stanley Cup final, or bust for Carolina. They got to get to the Cup final now.
1: So far off to a good start into round 2 with a sweep, and now up 2-0 on the Flyers heading to Game 3 on Thursday in Philadelphia. Deja vu again. in Chicago. That's next. SportsCenter All Night. It's ESPN Radio.
0: All the dunks.
14: 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And he dunks it with the left hand.
0: The dives.
14: Dodges, lofts it from James. Slams it home.
0: The daggers.
14: Gilgeous Alexander open three. Bang, he got it. And the Thunder have taken the lead.
0: The NBA playoffs are on. 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
2: I don't think Jaylen Brown is that disgruntled, and maybe I'm naive.
3: I talked to Jaylen Monday a little bit and was nothing but positive.
4: If he's not happy with the Celtics, Trey, this is all going to take care of itself.
5: I love Boston, and if it was up to me, I could play in Boston for the next 10 years.
1: It was earlier this week. We saw the NBA fine Celtics forward Jaylen Brown $50,000 after he accused officials of having an agenda against him in Boston's 7-game first-round loss to the Sixers. Brown had dropped his criticism on his Twitch stream over the weekend, shared a play where Philadelphia's Paul George appeared to push off slightly before making his move. Wednesday, the team came out and shot down speculation that there was a growing rift between them and Brown on the heels of that and the first-round exit when they were eliminated by the Sixers. Celtics president Brad Stevens.
6: I talked to Jaylen Monday a little bit after he just real quickly and was nothing but positive. He has not expressed those frustrations to me. We've been here 10 years together, and I do think that, you know, obviously I love JB, and everybody around here loves JB, and you know, I think just like any of our other guys, as we get to the end of the season, I'll be here and my door is always open. And if anybody ever wants to come in and talk about it and talk about, you know, their team, their place, whatever the case may be, I'm all ears. And that would be 1 through 16, not just Jaylen, not just Jason, not just the guys that have been here. I think it's really important to be available. So I certainly am. And none of that has been expressed to me.
1: And as for Jaylen Brown, it was back to his Twitch stream.
5: Hate that our president of basketball operations even had to respond to this. Me and Brad have a great relationship. I love Boston.

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4: It's going to come on one day. Well, we have yet to see Jason Tatum. And saying comments like this, like, you know, this is his favorite season, especially with a season that he won a championship and finals MVP, it just sends a bad message and give bad energy to the whole entire Celtic organization.
5: Jaylen Brown saying it was his favorite season. Sports Center All Night, ESPN Radio, baseball season. It's been a pretty decent week in Chicago. Cubs, Reds, Cubs with back-to-back walk-off wins on Monday and Tuesday. As for Wednesday's matchup, Reds putting up four in the top of the ninth, but the Cubs rally in the bottom.
6: Trying to get a hold of one on the pitch. Swinging a drive, left center field. Pretty deep, back toward the wall. That ball is gone! That ball is gone! It's a tie game! Can you believe it? At alley home run. This ball game is back to even, tied at six.
5: So they went to the 10th and.
6: And the pitch on the way. Inside, Cubs win the ball game. The Cubs have won another one. Listen to this crowd.
7: Three straight walk-off wins in the series against Cincinnati.
5: Cubs Radio Network. Cubs are the second team in the last decade with three straight walk-off wins, all against a single team. Dodgers did it against the Rockies in 2019. Pete Crow Armstrong, game-tying homer in the ninth.
8: Pete, so many of your teammates have told me they've never had more fun playing baseball right now. How would you describe it?
9: Exactly that. This is, I couldn't ask for anything more from a group of guys. Grateful to play for this crowd, but I mean, as is everybody else in here, and I this is about as fun as it gets, man.
8: Going through the gauntlet of love after you tie this game with an opposite field homer in the ninth, what was the best part?
9: I don't know. You'll have to ask me that tomorrow.
5: Pete Crow Armstrong, get another question tomorrow. His fourth homer tied it in the bottom of the ninth inning. Spoke with Marquee Sports Network. Ian Happ, 3-for-5, couple of RBI, two-run homer. His ninth, that came back in the first inning, but Cubs with another walk-off win over the Reds. Ellie De La Cruz, 0-for-4, 3 RBI, two-run sack fly in the ninth inning. What'd they say before game two? That's next at ESPN Radio.
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0: have not been evaluated by the FDA. 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
1: Andy Páez with 3 home runs as the Dodgers blow out the Astros on Wednesday. Sabres take the opening game of their series with the Canadiens. Ducks even up their series with the Golden Knights. Knicks take the first 2 games at home over the Sixers. Closer game, even without Joel Embiid. There was a blowout, though, on Wednesday.
2: You can turn out the lights in the gym here tonight. Spurs are headed home with a W. 133-95 the final. It is the third largest playoff win in Spurs franchise history. And tonight, their 410th playoff game.
1: Spurs had dropped game one at home to the Timberwolves. They come back with a vengeance in game two as they led by as much as 47, and they get the game two win to even the series. As for the message prior to game two to Victor Wembanyama,
3: a message. We send lots of message as a team. We talk a lot, and whether it's for keeping everything tight or motivating, extra motivation to each other. It's always a bunch of dynamics going on. But we're always trying to keep the positivity.
1: Spurs jump out in this one and never look back. Their coach, Mitch Johnson.
4: Thought it was very consistent. Thought it had an appropriate level of physicality and contact, connectivity with communication and guys anticipating what their teammate was going to do. And then just overall readiness. I thought the defense was pretty consistent throughout that first half. I thought De'Aaron and Victor set a tone, and I thought almost to a man, everyone followed suit. Again, there was a lot of good in times that felt like we had positive momentum in terms of just how we were playing. And I think that, again, is going back to that starting point offensively. There was a few times where, we talk about process, so you can't talk out of both sides of your mouth. So I was frustrated because the ball wasn't going in the hoop. But the process was there, and that's momentum. You just got to believe it. And sometimes it's hard to believe it when the result isn't going your way. And I think we did that in a strong way tonight. And that's probably what allowed the momentum to continue to increase. And then the score started to follow.
1: Timberwolves came out with the win in game one and then are blown out in game two. The reaction from Anthony Edwards.
5: We started the game too cool. And they came out physical, picking up full court, full of energy. And we expected that, but we just came out too flat today. I think that was the main thing.
1: And as a result, it's a 1-1 series after the first 2 games in San Antonio. As for the first 2 games between the Knicks and Sixers,
6: the Knicks took Philly's strongest punch here in game 2, but Jalen Brunson, one of the best clutch players in NBA history, he had more in the tank down the stretch, and with a 108-102 victory, the Knicks have taken game 2 and a 2-0 lead in the Eastern Conference semifinals.
1: 880 ESPN New York, Knicks with a 6-point win for their 5th consecutive victory. They have the 2-0 series lead. They hold that lead for a 3rd consecutive postseason, 2nd longest streak in franchise history, 5 straight postseasons. Karl Anthony Towns had 20 points, OG Anunoby 24, Jalen Brunson had 26 in the win as the Knicks beat a Sixers team that was playing without Joel Embiid. Here's our Michael Wilbon.
7: I mean, they're going to always point to defensively something that was done. I don't know whether it was just errant shooting on the part of the 76ers or really stifling defense on the part of the Knicks, but after making 12 of the first 24 three-point shots they attempted, the 76ers then missed 9 of 10 to end the game. And a 3-point lead turned into a deficit, and they seem to have no way to overcome it, despite, and that's why I'm going to err, it's going to be on the side of saying the Sixers just missed shots, because they had some good looks, if not wide open shots, several times on those final 10 three-point attempts. Couldn't make any. And that was the game in one that was tied 25 times and one that and had 14 lead changes. So it was back and forth. It was everything that the Sixers could have wanted to stay in this game without Joel Embiid, but ultimately could not hit enough shots down the stretch to close it. they're going to point to having won game two in Boston without Embiid. They've played enough without him this year to know what it feels like. It's not like it's a shock to the system because he's missing a game for the first time. But Joel Embiid came back, and after being rusty in the first game he played in the Boston series, they won three in a row with Embiid. So, you know, we don't even know if he's going to be available for Friday. We're not going to know that yet. Who knows how long, whether that'll go to a game time decision or whether they'll figure out something with the training staff in the next day or so as this series moves to Philadelphia. But the 76ers clearly need him in the lineup Friday and Sunday. The Knicks have won games and played well in Philadelphia, so it's no guarantee. But that's the Sixers' best chance, particularly when Karl Anthony Towns is playing as well as he is, the opposite number of Joel Embiid with a near triple-double. So with that in mind, they're going to look to get Embiid ready.
1: The Sixers in an 0-2 hole as they head home for game number three. Sixers as a franchise have been in an 0-2 hole 15 times in their franchise history. They have no wins in those 15 series, the best of seven series when they trail two games to love. SportsCenter All Night ESPN Radio on Thursday. We will see Cavs Pistons in the East, Lakers Thunder in the West.
8: The Lakers will lose game one by 18. Final score, Thunder 108.
9: It's going to fall a lot on LeBron James' shoulders.
10: The only thing that can really save them in this series are the NBA leading 33 points on the bench in Luka Doncic.
1: Oklahoma City a winning game one despite the Lakers holding SGA to just 18 points. ESPN analyst Shanae Ogumike.
10: This was the perfect storm for the Lakers to steal one at home. It's not only holding SGA to 18 points, but it's also reversing the clock. Father time, LeBron James had it beat in game one. He had 27 points. What will help them moving forward? One, you have to hope that Austin Reeves does not shoot as poorly as he did in game one. He was 3-for-16, I believe 18%. He can only shoot better. Also can Luke Kennard. He's a knockdown shooter who's had big games, 27 points, 23 points. They need the Rui Hachimuras. They need the DeAndre Ayton to truly step up. Most importantly, they need to take care of the basketball. They had 17 turnovers. You cannot gift those to the Oklahoma City Thunder. Those 17 turnovers were converted for 31 points. So if they take care of the ball, hopefully Austin Reeves shoots a little bit better. LeBron James stays in form. The supporting cast and stuff. It's a lot to go right for the Lakers to get a win. But still, I mean, it's a series for a reason.
1: And the Lakers dropping the first one in Oklahoma City. Game two on Thursday in Detroit. Game two, Pistons and Cavs. After the Pistons took the series opener. As for the keys for Cleveland, if they want to win here, ESPN analyst Kendrick Perkins.
11: Where you want me to start? With a certain level of physicality? Stop getting pumped? That's where we're going to start first. Jared Allen, Evan Mobley. Are y'all going to man up? Evan Mobley, are you going to show why you was the former defensive player of the year and start being physical and imposing your will? James Harden, what are you going to do? Like, at some point, they gotta pull the string on James Harden and make a business decision, especially in the fourth quarter, if they're going to even rock with him. Because last night, what we witnessed is, we witnessed a lot of guys late in the fourth when the game got tight that was on the perimeter, Donovan Mitchell, James Harden, Max Strus, that are not known as defenders, were out there trying to guard Cade and Tobias, and they were just having it their way. So again, we watched James be a turnover king throughout these playoffs, even last game. How much is Kenny Atkinson going to allow him to get away with and make a business decision and say, you know what, I'm going to go and lean towards Ellis or maybe Dennis Schroeder to come in and give us some type of tenacity on the perimeter.
1: We'll see if James Harden is on the floor late in these games, given the turnovers that we've seen thus far this postseason. Cavs Pistons game two Thursday. It's here on ESPN Radio, presented by Gusto. NBA postseason action on ESPN Radio and the ESPN app. Right now, SportsCenter All Night, back to baseball, and the team that's been out in front with the best record this season, the Braves, in Seattle.
12: Mariners could use some insurance. The 3-1 swung on, drilled, center field. This one's not coming back. It's in the pen. Gone, Julio! Monster solo home run. The Mariners add on. It's 2-0. A serious blast by Julio.
1: 25th homer of the season, already his third homer in May after hitting just two in the month of April. Seattle Sports, 7:10 a.m. Mariners, a 3-1 win over the Braves, who take their first series loss of the season. They were the last team without a series loss. Everybody else has at least two. Mariners, with the win, improved to 6-2 in their last eight home games against Atlanta. Five of those eight games combined for five total runs or fewer. There were four in this one as the Mariners win it 3-1. Slightly more scoring than that in the matchup between the Dodgers and the Astros. Andy Páez responsible for most of it.
13: Deuces wild, as the master used to say. And a 2-2 pitch. Swung on, hammered. Deep left field, way back. And this ball is gone. A 3-run home run, Andy Páez. And the Dodgers lead it 6-1.
1: That was in the third inning. He'd come to the plate again in the fifth.
13: They don't deal with the elements here in Houston. Retractable roof, but they hardly open it. Páez rips one deep to left. It is gone into the Crawford boxes. A 2-run home run for Páez. His second round tripper of the ball game. And the Dodgers lead it 9-1. Home run number 7 for Páez. He got around on a sinker that was on the inner half, and he just hammered it.
1: Homered in the third. Homered in the fifth. Oh, he wasn't done?
13: Páez swings, hits a drive to left, and this ball is gone. A 3-home run day for Andy Páez. And he greets the position player with a ball hit to the back end of the Crawford boxes. It is 12-2.
1: Andy Páez, 3-for-5. The three hits were all home runs. 6 RBI, second player in baseball this season with at least 3 homers. Dodgers got 3 from Max Muncy back in April. Dodgers beat the Astros 12-2, AM 570 LA Sports with the call. Dodgers winning 3 of the last 4 after their 4-game losing streak. As for the Astros, 15-23 on the season. Second time in the last decade they've had a losing record through 38 games. Dodgers putting up a dozen runs. Nationals went for 15.
14: Now the pitch. Howe swings and hits it high in the air to center field and deep. Going way back is Buxton to the warning track, to the wall, and it is gone. Goodbye. A majestic soaring high fly home run over the center field wall for Brady House. Bang. Zoom goes Brady House with his 5th home run of the year.
15: The 2-1.
14: Swing, a high drive, right center field. This one is crushed. Way back it goes. It's a grand slam for C.J. Abrams. He tosses the bat away. He'll take a slow trot around the bases. And the Nationals lead it 14-2.
1: Second career grand slam for C.J. Abrams. Drives in 5. That's a career high. Nationals a 15-2 win over the Twins. Nationals Radio Network with the call. The 15 runs, their most in a game since scoring 15 last September. Twins fall to 1-6 in the last 7 road games. Mets double up the Rockies 10-5. Mets have won 3 straight games for the first time since the beginning of April. Rockies, meanwhile, losing 6 straight games, tying their season high. Phillies double up the Athletics 6-3. Phillies scoring 4 in the 8th inning to take the 6-3 lead. 5th win this season when trailing in the 8th inning or later. Pirates and Diamondbacks, runs were at a premium, mainly due to the guy on the mound for Pittsburgh.
16: 3 balls and 2 strikes on him. Skeens ready, and here it is. Swing and a miss, struck him out. Skeens strikes out this side in the 8th. And the Pirates come to bat in the 9th, still leading 1-0 in Arizona.
1: It would be a 1-0 win for Pittsburgh over the Diamondbacks. 93-7 the fan. Paul Skeens gets the win. Season high, 8 innings pitched of 2-hit ball, strikes out 7. First Pirates pitcher with at least 8 innings and 2 or fewer base runners allowed since Doug Drayback in 1991. Red Sox shut out the Tigers 4-0. Rough week for Detroit. Red Sox 3rd straight win, tied for their longest win streak this season. Tigers, meanwhile, take the loss. They are shut out. And, of course, this week featured the news about Tarek Skubal to the guys at PTI.
17: Well, then, what do you think Skubal's injury means for his looming contract and or his trade possibilities?
18: Well, Tony, if this was isolated and this was his first injury, you'd say, you know, I mean, this guy is a workhorse. You've seen year after year now, even if it was his second one. But this is his 3rd going back to college. And you look at this and you're like, all right, How much am I going to give up? Am I going to give away a bag in a trade? And or how much am I going to give up if we just think we can wait until he becomes a free agent? And it's hard to see Detroit weighing this and saying, just let him walk, given his value to them, to the Detroit Tigers. Man, this is a hard one. Like, what do you do before the deadline?
15: Okay.
18: How much are you willing to give up? Because you think if we get this guy back healthy, we've got an ace at a time where they're difficult to find. Tony, I would be willing to risk a little bit, but I don't know if I'm going to risk a lot of it.
17: This is right now. We are in early May. This is hot stove league number one right now. What's going to happen with Scooble? Yeah. Are the Tigers going to keep him? Does somebody else want him sight unseen? Let's do this. If he comes back in 2 months, that's July. So he has some audition starts before the trade deadline. If he comes back in 3, that's August. The trade deadline is gone. Do you want to get him sight unseen if you're another team? I think you would, because you're essentially just renting him through October, because he's going to become a free agent. The point you make is the most valid point. This is the third injury. He's a great pitcher, and right now he is damaged goods. How does this affect him on the free agent market? Well, if you're a smart owner, you're offering him 2 to 3 years at the most at above market price, but you're shortening the years because you don't know. No pitcher is risk-free in terms of injury anymore.
18: That's right.
17: But there are enough dumb owners in baseball and in all sports that somebody's going to give him 5 or 6 or 7 years at above market value. And his agent, of course, is Scott Boras, who may or may not be the devil. And so I think he's going to come out great individually.
1: 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Speaking of stories to keep an eye on, waiting for an answer, that's next. 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
0: Riley Green leads the Detroit Tigers into Kauffman Stadium to face Bobby Witt Jr. and the Kansas City Royals. 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San Jose Earthquakes Soccer.
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23: 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Now, a couple things you should keep in mind. 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
1: 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The NCAA working on the final steps for expansion of the men's and women's basketball tournaments. There are calls scheduled for Thursday. The expected final steps and the process could be completed later today. Officials are looking to expand from 68 to 76 teams, essentially increasing the first four portion of the tournament. NFL, we've had the draft. It's in the rearview mirror. Teams looking towards the summer and their camps. There's still an answer that's hanging out there in Pittsburgh. ESPN Steelers reporter Brooke Pryor.
2: He's already blown past two deadlines that they've given, at least publicly. I mean, we heard before during the combine that the thought was, hey, we hope to know something maybe around the start of free agency. We don't want to tie him to anything, but maybe around then we'll know. And then it was, well, we hope to have a decision by the draft. It is now past the draft. And so the next kind of line in the sand that I'm looking at is the start of OTAs, which is May 18th. That's not something the team is saying publicly, but I'm just looking at the schedule and how it lays out and seeing the way this team is shaped. I mean, it is a new head coach. It is not new to Aaron Rodgers, but it is still a new system, a new teammates, all of these things that you really need the quarterback there in the building while they are trying to install everything.
3: Mason Rudolph and Will Howard are in their quarterback room, of course, with Drew Aller, the rookie. We'll see other Steelers draft picks at rookie minicamp this weekend. What do you have your eye on there?
2: Two guys that I am looking at are third-round pick Jennings Dunker, the offensive lineman out of Iowa. You may have seen his red mullet and his hay bale throwing expertise. I would keep an eye out for that. And also Jeremy Bernard, the wide receiver. That was a huge position of need for the Steelers going into the draft. Yes, they did trade for Michael Pittman Jr., but they needed more depth, too, behind Pittman Jr. and DK Metcalf. They got Bernard in the second round. He is a do-everything receiver. I think that Bernard and Jennings Dunker, who, by the way, the Steelers needed a starting guard. Yeah. I think those two guys out of their 10-man draft class are the most likely immediate contributors of the rookie.
1: 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Back to baseball. Angels an 8-2 win over the White Sox. Angels scoring 5 in the second inning. Rays shut out the Blue Jays 3-0. Tampa Bay's won 6 straight. Guardians get past the Royals 3-1 to snap a 3-game losing streak.
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1: The Spurs weren't the only rout on Wednesday. Dodgers with a blowout win in Houston. Andy Páez setting career highs with 6 RBI and a trio of big flies. AM 570 LA Sports.
4: Páez swings, hits a drive to left, and this ball is gone. A 3-home run day for Andy Páez. And he greets the position player with a ball hit to the back end of the Crawford boxes. It is 12-2.
0: Number 4.
1: Spurs do blow out Minnesota in Game 2. But it was still a game in the first quarter, so the starters were still in. WOAI.
5: Here's Vassell up top. Gets to the right elbow. Fade away. Lob pass to Wembanyama. Taps it in. Count the basket. And the foul. It'll be an and-one coming up for Victor Wembanyama. As Terrence Shannon Jr. trying to undercut Victor inside. That looked like it was going to be a shot, but it essentially turned into a lob pass for Wemby.
0: Number 3.
1: On the ice, Sabres take the opener from the Canadiens, building their cushion in the second period. WGR 550.
5: Here's Byram right up the middle with a shot. Scores!
1: Back to the diamond. Cubs trailed the Reds 6-4 in the ninth at Wrigley, but
6: trying to get a hold of him on the pitch. Swinging a drive, left center field. Pretty deep back toward the wall. That ball is gone! That ball is gone! It's a tie game! Can you believe it? Nate Pro Armstrong, an opposite alley home run. This ball game is back to even. Tied at 6.
0: Number 1.
1: Then in the 10th, on the Cubs Radio Network, for the third time in as many days, they pull off a win in their final at-bat.
6: And the pitch on the way. Inside, Cubs win the ball game. The Cubs have won another one. 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
7: 3 straight walk-off wins in the series against Cincinnati. Wow.
1: Cubs, three straight walk-off wins, and now 14 consecutive home wins, tied for the longest streak in the last 90 seasons at Wrigley. Flipping the script. That's next. Sports Center All Night continues. It's ESPN Radio.
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0: which we are doing in stages in this particular episode because we've got all kinds of different people spread out all over the country with games overlapping each other multiple times. And we're all adapting to the changing situations of how these playoffs are being presented. But as we talk to you at this exact moment, the Cleveland Cavaliers got beat by the Detroit Pistons in game one of that playoff series. Joining us from New York to talk about it are two gentlemen who know a little bit about the Eastern Conference. First up, Tim Bontemps.
1: Hello, everybody. Just finally got the IQ of the pod raised, and we got somebody to come here and lay the smack down on Cavs Corner from my favorite guy from Detroit. So much, much improved for the normal people around here.
0: Are you talking about yourself?
1: No, talking about our awesome guest.
0: Joining me, who is also covering the series in New York right now between the Knicks and Pistons, Knicks and 76ers, but a longtime Detroit resident who knows a lot about the Pistons, is Vince Goodwill.
2: I'll give you the Detroit greeting. Wendy, what up, though?
0: Yeah, I wanted to say the Pistons were slight favorites coming into this series. Honestly, I mean, like, I was like, sure. I mean, I had no idea who really should be favored in this series. Detroit obviously ended the last series on a pretty strong heater led by Cade Cunningham, and the Cavs sort of limped into this round. However, that's kind of how it played out. The Pistons were the vastly better team in the first half of game one. The Cavs were the better team in the second half of game one until the, and what we ended up having, Vince, was with, I believe, 5 minutes to go, the game was tied. And this, to get to that tie score, a lot of things went down. There was a lot of slop on both ends, some good play on both ends. The Pistons threw in a couple of 30 footers at the buzzer of the first and third quarter. You know, typical playoff game where you know, there was just a lot of stuff that happened. But bottom line, this was a tie game with 5 minutes to go. And then we saw Cade Cunningham and Jalen Duren go to work. And that's what defined the game. And frankly, that's appropriate. Vince, because that's what defined this Pistons season, those two guys.
2: Yeah, I think you look at Jalen Duren and you can say that his postseason has been underwhelming to this point, especially for a guy who's up for restricted free agency and going to ask for a lot of money. This is the place where you earn it. And I thought he was pretty quiet for the most part of this game until that 5 minute mark. He had three dunks all on passes from Cade, a big contest on James Harden that could have gave the Cavs the lead, and then another rebound over Evan Mobley. I think that matchup is going to determine this series. I still have stock in Evan Mobley. I still call him Slim Duncan, dating back to when he was coming out of USC. I think he's that gifted. I just don't think he realizes that he's that gifted, but game ones after game sevens are so sluggish. Like, those two teams look like they were emotionally worn out from having played 48 hours ago. I think me and Tim saw it with Philadelphia last night. It's really hard to rev it back up for a game one to start the series. You're still wearing Orlando's cologne. Cleveland's still wearing Toronto's cologne. I can't imagine how good that smells, actually. But neither team,
0: which
2: I don't
0: city
2: think
0: would have better cologne, Toronto or Orlando? That's a great
2: question.
0: That I'm going to stay.
2: I would have stayed the hell away from that one because I don't want to insult anybody. But Wendy, I'm sure you being a member of Cavs Corner, honorary member or charter member, I should say. I don't think the Cavs come out of this feeling.
1: He's the founding member, bro. Founding member.
2: Founding. There we go. I don't think the Cavs come out of this feeling discouraged. Like, they didn't play well. As long as they got up shots, I felt like they ran good offense. Like, the turnovers, a lot of them were self-inflicted. They were able to, you know, not have Detroit run away from them. They just couldn't make plays, you know, down the stretch of the game. Like, if Donovan Mitchell has his usual game ones, then maybe this is different. But I don't think they can have 98 points, Wendy, with a minute left and be able to win games in this series.
0: Yeah, Bontemps, I would say that James Harden, if I had to give him a grade in this game, would be D+, although he had a good stretch in the fourth quarter. I would give Donovan Mitchell a C, maybe being a little charitable. I would give Evan Mobley a B-, and I would give Jared Allen an incomplete, because he was in foul trouble, played only 18 minutes because of it. Only had 3 rebounds and 2 points after this huge performance in game 7 against Toronto. And so I guess, considering all that, it was a tie game with 5 minutes to go. Like, I guess the Cavs can build off that. But, you know, Detroit couldn't make a 3-pointer for the bulk of the Orlando series. And Orlando just quit defending them on the three out there. And Detroit hit a bunch of threes in game 7. They carried that over to this. Duncan Robinson hit 5 threes. I mean, I can create a narrative that the Cavs shouldn't feel that bad about it, but still, it was, you go into, you know, game 1 of a series and you give your all your key players play, you know, average or below average basketball. That's my assessment from Cavs Corner.
1: Yeah. I mean, look, I would say coming into this series, the Cavs did not exactly impress us with the way they played against Toronto. And I think that largely carried over to this game. And the thing that we thought would happen in this series is that Detroit would have a lot more room to impose its physicality on the Cavs in a way they could not on Orlando, because those two teams are sort of mirror images of each other in terms of how they play, right? And Jalen Duren, who was not very good in that first round series, and I expected to be much better in this series, had the defining stretch of the game with Cade Cunningham running the pick and roll that those guys have really refined over the past few years playing together. And you could say Evan Mobley was fine in the game. Evan Mobley was minus 18 in 35 minutes, and Jalen Duren was plus 17 in 35 minutes. And in the closing minutes of the game, it was Jalen Duren making every single play and Evan Mobley making none. And that's why the Cavs lost. And this was a game where the Cavs had a chance to steal a game where they didn't play very well on the road. And I was thinking when James Harden hit those free throws to tie the game that this was setting up to be just a catastrophic loss for Detroit. They get off to this great start. They're rolling.
0: Yeah, they're up by 11 with 9 minutes to go. They had control of the game.
1: They give up an 11-0 run. You got the veteran Cavs, been there before. You know, all of James Harden's bad games in the playoffs, he's got a billion games. He had a good stretch in the fourth quarter thinking, man, if Cleveland can steal this game where they did not play very well and get a win to start the series on the road, that's going to be just a gigantic advantage of what I think is going to be a pretty long series. And instead, it's Cade Cunningham comes down, drop off past Jalen Duren, dunk. Jalen Duren blocks a James Harden floater at the other end. Come down. Cade Cunningham, dump off to Jalen Duren for a dunk. Timeout. Come back down again, get another Jalen Duren bucket. Like, that was the game right there. Like, yeah, they went back and forth after that, but that stretch right there decided the game. And, you know, Jalen Duren, it's going to be very interesting to see what he ultimately gets in free agency this summer. I think we saw in that Magic series, I think even tonight, I mean, he's 4 for 11. He has 11 points and 12 rebounds. Like, if you give Jalen Duren a max or something close to it, I think it's really going to limit what Detroit's ceiling long-term can be. But in this series, with his physicality, he can really dominate inside. And Jared Allen immediately getting in foul trouble and being a non-factor, and Evan Mobley not being able to handle that down the stretch, like, that's what decided this game. And if Detroit wins this series, which I do think is a big if, like Vinny said, I think if you're the Cavs, you could say you played like crap and almost won the game. Like, they come back and win game 2, they'll feel good. But that battle of styles, like we talked about coming into the series, and that battle in terms of can Detroit imposed their physicality and can Cleveland handle it? To me, down the stretch of the game, that was what won the game for the Pistons, and it's what the Cavs are going to have to overcome if they're going to win 4 of the next 6 games.
0: Yeah, and look, one of the things that has just been a factor for the Cavs throughout this whole year, Kenny Atkinson has not been able to establish any sort of rhythm about how the Cavs are going to play. Now, obviously, when you are in a playoff setting, you are doing some level of triage because you are trying to manage the game and manage lineups and manage matchups, especially early in a series. But, you know, Kenny Atkinson used 41 different lineups in 82 regular season games, largely because of injuries, but also because the team changed, but also because he couldn't find a formula that reliably worked.
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0: This is Brian Windhorst and a Hoop Collective podcast.
1: Here he was in game one of the second round of the playoffs. He used 11 guys by about the 7 minute mark of the second quarter. Now, one factor in this series now going forward, Sam Merrill hurt his hamstring in the first half of this game, didn't come back, a key 3-point shooter for the Cavs. The Cavs were probably the healthiest team after being one of the most banged up teams. Maybe Detroit is healthier now, but the Cavs had a totally clean injury report going into this game, going into the playoffs, and they have in every game. So now, like, they may have an injury. But real, what I'm getting to is that Kenny is sort of trying, he sort of goes game to game, trying to figure out the best way to play. You know, for example, he used Keon Ellis for a big stretch in this game. He didn't even play Keon Ellis the last three games in the last series. What I'm getting to is this. With 5 minutes left, J.B. Bickerstaff calls timeout. It's a tie game. The Cavs are on an 11-0 run. Kenny Atkinson elects to put Evan Mobley and Donovan Mitchell. Obviously, you're putting Donovan Mitchell in the game, but he puts Mobley in the game and Mitchell in the game. He takes out Jared Allen and Jalen Tyson. Allen and Tyson had the two best plus-minuses on the Cavs. And instantaneously, we see Duren completely go to work when Mobley's on the court versus Allen. Now, Evan Mobley's defensive player of the year. I mean, I'm not arguing that you don't put him in. I'm just saying he makes a substitution and the whole flow of the game completely changes. And I don't think it's like that he doesn't know what he's doing. I just don't think he has a good feel for how necessarily to play. The irony, of course, is that last year when they had 62 wins, they had a beautiful feel of how to play. You could almost guarantee how they were going to play every single night. It led them to be dominant, number one overall seed, and that feel led them right into the second round where they got down 2-0 and were unable to recover. So just because you have a nice script doesn't mean it always goes to that plan. But you know, he was definitely scrambling to try to figure out how to align his team to play in this series. At the end of the day, he hit the alignment of the grouping that he had out there at the end got trucked by Duren and Cunningham. And it was obviously winning time, and Cade was great in winning time the last three games, and he did it again.
2: Well, the crazy thing to me, Wendy, is I understand why he brought Mobley back in, because Mobley had been hitting the outside shot and dragging Duren out there, and Duren doesn't look particularly comfortable. Like, he's behaving as if Wendell Carter's out there from 3-point land. He's not even so much as getting like a real contest out there. So I'm sure Kenny probably thought, let me give Donovan as much space as possible, especially with Strus hitting the 3-point shots that he was hitting. I totally understood it. You're playing a game.
1: Max Strus played maybe the best game for the Cavs. Yeah.
2: So I understood the thought of wanting to create more space. And if Duren hadn't been truly effective to that point, he probably wasn't thinking that Duren was going to wake up. Unfortunately, he rolled snake eyes and he did. The other thing is Cleveland, and you said this a little bit, like I said, I jokingly said on Get Up the other day, when someone asked who was guarding Kay Cunningham, I said nobody, but it was literally just in jest, like a timing thing. And you were like, yeah, the Cavs have defended him as well as any other team, and they have. And it looked like tonight they defended him pretty well. Now, some of that could be game seven hangover, you know, regression to the mean and all that. But I wonder if they missed an opportunity to some degree, because I think a player like Cade Cunningham winds up figuring it out. Like, he's not going to shoot. I don't know if it was like 6 of 19 or something.
3: 6 for 19.
1: Yeah. What would you grade him tonight? I gave the Cavs a grade. What would you grade him? I mean, you know, in the last 5 minutes, he gets A for me, but what would you grade him in the game?
2: I'd probably give him about a B minus, because I felt like there were plays, like the one play where he dove, and every time he dives on the floor, you're like, dude, what the hell are you doing? You have on the Cam Newton flak jacket, but you still have a punctured lung you're recovering from. I thought he played solid. I thought he played solid. I won't say solid defense. I thought he played really good defense, especially on James Harden, forcing that backcourt violation. You know, like him and Asar Thompson. Well, let me just say this. Asar Thompson is a different sort of animal on defense. Like, he's just a different world. But for Kay to grind the game out, he didn't turn the ball over a lot. Finding Duren, I would say the last 5 minutes, he gets an A. I would say overall, you give him a B, just because shooting isn't always going to be the determining factor. I wonder, if you're Detroit and you are counting on bullying this team, they got nothing from Isaiah Stewart tonight. And they've got nothing from him for the past four games. I think he had 8 block shots in against Orlando in game 3 or 4, and he hasn't been right since. And I wonder if he's hurt. Like, he doesn't look as explosive. He doesn't look as sure. And you need more than just Jalen Duren in this particular series. If you're going to be beating up on Jared Allen and Evan Mobley, Duren ain't going to be the guy doing it by himself. So I think that's something to watch for us.
1: Well, let me tell you something to watch for the Cavs. Here were Donovan Mitchell's last 5 games of that series with Toronto. 7 of 16, 1 of 7 from 3, no free throws. 6 of 24, 4 of 12 from 3, 4 free throws. 7 of 17, 3 of 5 from 3, that was the best game, 2 free throws. 11 of 26, 2 of 10 from 3, 0 free throws. 9 of 20, 2 of 9 from 3, 2 free throws. That was deemed a, I guess, good. It was a game 7 performance, 9 of 20. Still, no free throws, the free throws and 3-pointers, not what you're looking for from a guy like Donovan Mitchell. In this game, 9 of 19, 4 of 10, not awful. Like I said, C-ish, C-plus, 2 free throws. He's got 18 free throws in 8 games. He is not generating the efficiency on offense that has made him. He was first team all NBA last year, and he will be second team, I believe, this year. His offensive efficiency. And I mean, look, you're not expecting peak offensive efficiency in the playoffs, but the Cavs haven't gotten super strong performances from Donovan Mitchell over the last couple of weeks. And, you know, they are layered up so that they don't, it's not him or nothing, but they're going to need more efficiency, a more efficient version of Donovan Mitchell if they're going to win, you know, 4 of the next 6. And, you know, I'm not like saying he's been awful, but he hasn't been great.
3: He hasn't been good enough. I mean, for them to get where they want to go, he has not been good enough. And the Pistons have Ausar Thompson, who's one of the best guys in the league to put on Donovan Mitchell. Ausar isn't great on bigger guys, but on a guy like Donovan Mitchell, that's who he's built to guard. So, you know, to me, he should be on him every second he's on the court, which is, I think, basically what they're doing, and trying to just wear him out over the 7 games. I mean, he looked worn out by the end of the Toronto series. And like Vinny said, you're rolling right into this one. It's every other day for days and days and days. And the Cavs aren't an old team, but the Pistons are a younger team than them. And I think generally are going to be a fresher team than them as the series goes on, if everything is equal. And you mentioned the Sam Merrill injury. I think there's a real chance we don't see him again the rest of the series. When you see a guy leave a game with a hamstring injury and he can't come back, that's not a 2-day injury typically. That's a week or two, which is a series. And Sam Merrill might not be a guy that, you know, the average fan immediately thinks a lot about, but he's a solid defender. He's an excellent shooter. He's a really good weapon off the bench. And, you know, he and Max Strus, you saw Max Strus, like Vinny said earlier, I mean, Max Strus almost won this game for the Cavs the way he was shooting the ball. Those guys come in and hit 6 or 8 threes in a game and just steal a game by themselves. If he's not available, that's a significant blow to the Cavs and does really limit some of what Kenny Atkinson can do.
1: Yeah, we'll see. It wouldn't surprise me. I don't know anything, but it wouldn't surprise me if he sees an MRI machine.
3: Anytime you leave a game with a muscle injury like that, it's not good. We've seen it with these calf injuries. Like it's hard to come back from that in a short-term thing. Hopefully he can, and I'm wrong, but it's not great.
2: I'll say this for Donovan. This is where you look at him and you realize, although he plays bigger than his frame, he's 6'1¾" and muscular and explosive and everything else. But this is where the season playing every other day in the playoffs starts to take its toll. And then you get an annoying pest on you, like Ausar Thompson, who is longer than you, maybe got 6 inches or 7 inches on you in height already. Like, that's just not a great matchup. I tend to think, because Donovan had one of his better games.

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1: There are many times I thought, I can't do this. 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
4: Ed Cunningham to win that battle, and James got him to the precipice when they got it tied up, and I really was like, it was kind of like watching Game 7 of the Sixers series, where I thought if Boston hit any of those shots and got ahead, like, all right, these guys might just roll downhill and get there. But because Cade immediately came back and hit those two buckets for Dern and got him a little bit of separation, they just never fell behind and stayed ahead and got a big win. I mean, as you know, Vinny, the last time they were ahead in a series, I believe, was maybe against LeBron in 2008. Right?
5: Like No. They played Orlando in the second round in 2008.
4: That's when they won game one last. Five. Yeah.
5: Yeah, that's
4: so
5: probably.
4: I mean, talking almost 20 years since they won game one of a playoff series. So
6: that's amazing.
4: Like, to win game one against this Cavs team, like, that was a massive win for Detroit, particularly with how that fourth quarter went. If it had just been a comfortable win, like, all right, everybody kind of feels it out. Detroit wins a home game. Cavs don't play well. That's fine. But then the way the Cavs got it right there, looked like they could steal it. I thought that was really important for the Pistons to close that game out. And for a young team, especially coming off, obviously, a rocky first round series that they won, to establish home court and do so with some big plays late to outplay the Cavs and win the game.
5: Especially in a game where you're not facing elimination. You know what I mean? Where you got to settle into a series.
6: Right. It's been a long time. It's been many, many games since they haven't faced elimination. That's true. All right. Well, I think this is going to be a grinder of a series, and I suspect it'll be a long series, but we'll see. Vince, we never overreact to game one. You can do whatever you want. I don't react to it.
4: There's always time.
5: I don't overreact to game ones, but I need people to understand this. Isaiah Thomas and Joe Dumars ain't walking through that door. And if they do, they're going to be old and gray. So when I talk about these things,
6: I'm very happy to see Ben Wallace, but it is kind of messing me up that Ben's like fully gray with a gray beard. Like, you know, that's my contemporary, you know, like when I came in the league, he was the man, you know, not when I came in the league. When I started covering the league, he was the man in the league in the middle of his prime. So, you know, I'm feeling my own mortality seeing Ben on that courtside seat.
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1: Joining us from Oklahoma City, where who knows what you'll be doing later tonight. Long way of introducing Ben McMahon.
2: Howdy, partners.
1: All right. So we did have the kickoff of the conference semifinals on Monday. The Sixers-Knicks series is looking like a delicious one, although, Bontemps, it did not go that way in game one, where I felt that the Knicks had a very not, it wasn't like a revolutionary game plan, but it was a clear-eyed game plan to attack the 76ers, which they executed beautifully and got another blowout win, their fourth consecutive blowout win going back to last series.
3: Yeah, I mean, the Knicks were awesome and the Sixers looked like a team that had nothing in the tank. And, you know, like the Knicks flew around. They hit a million shots. Their shooting numbers were out of control. Jalen Brunson got off to a great start. Crowd got into the game. And, like, I mean, it was over by halftime. I mean, if you want to look for any silver lining for the Sixers, it was so bad that by the middle of the third quarter, everybody was on the bench and they could essentially take the rest of the night off. And a team that had just come off of a grueling end of their series in Boston, you know, but like you said, the Knicks are playing fantastic basketball right now. I thought their movement, both their pace in terms of getting the ball up and down the court and their pace in the half court, made a real impact on the game. The Sixers aren't the highest energy team at the best of times. And on a night where they were lagging in energy, certainly that played a role for the Knicks. The Knicks are probably not going to shoot 70% from the field and 60% from three like they did for most of this game a lot, but they're in a great rhythm right now offensively, you know, so if they're not hitting shots, the game's probably going to be ugly, particularly against this Knicks team that can really fill it up. But the Knicks are certainly got to be feeling good about the way they're moving on offense and the way they're operating.
2: Wendy, you've got a rule about overreacting game one.
1: Never.
2: Never. And I would say especially under these circumstances where 48 hours earlier, the Sixers had an emotional, tough, you know, game seven win where they rallied from 3-1 down, probably didn't have just the most juice in the world after a travel day going into Madison Square Garden. Having said all that, the Knicks present some massive problems for the Sixers. And I think especially for Joel Embiid on the defensive end, Embiid is not a guy who's comfortable moving his feet and, you know, having to close out shooters out on the perimeter. You know, I said, Cat's got to make him swim in those perimeter waters. And when you, and it's not just Cat's numbers, although, you know, Cat had 17, he shot it well. There was the one play in particular where it was catch and go. And it looked like Embiid was just, you know, wearing concrete shoes out there on the perimeter as Cat goes in for the easy bucket. But when Embiid is out there, there's no rim protection. The floor is wide open. And that's especially true when, you know, when the Sixers are going to knock down 51% of their three-point shots. But a wide open floor, when Jalen Brunson's got the ball in his hands and there's not really a guy that you feel comfortable saying, hey, he can make Brunson's life difficult, that's a, you know, the Sixers got some things to figure out.
1: Right. Like, how do the Sixers ever win a game? How have they ever won a game with Joel Embiid? Like, this is what happens when you get, you know, heavier analysis.
3: I didn't say that. No,
1: I wasn't talking about you. I wasn't talking about you. But like, this is what happens when analysis happens. Like, you know, there's breakdowns of the plays and you see Brunson coming off these screens with Embiid standing at the foul line and Brunson walks into a three and you're like, oh my God, you know, well,
2: I'd show the one where Embiid got completely turned around as Brunson pulled comfortably into a mid-range pull-up.
1: Right, and there were times where Embiid didn't know whether to go with the rolling big man. Mitch Robinson was rolling, or, you know, there were times when it was Ariel Hukporti out there, and they shouldn't have worried about him at all, but neither him or there. The point is that
3: they were dreadful.
1: For the Sixers to work, for anything of it to work, Joel Embiid's got to be awesome on offense.
2: Yeah.
1: Which he was in those last three games against the Celtics. And in this game, he was 3 of 11 shooting. And he did get to the foul line a little bit. So
3: he did draw some fouls. you know, I don't like the Knicks having Karl Towns on Joel Embiid on defense. Joel immediately got him in foul trouble. I think he will get in foul trouble basically every game if he's guarding him.
1: We were texting. I thought Karl committed 4 fouls in the first 5 minutes of the game. He only got called for 2 of them.
3: He got called for 2. It looked like he had a moving screen on offense. And then he had a play where he could have been called for a foul, stripping the ball from Embiid on defense. Like, Karl just is going to reach and make, and like Joel is probably, if it causes a lot of people agita, understandably, because it's not always fun to watch, but he is.
2: Causes what?
3: Agita. People get upset. I don't know what that like means. You do all the time.
1: It happens in New York City a lot. There's a lot of agita.
3: There's a lot of agita in New York. And there's a lot of agita in New York about Joel Embiid. And he is, for all of you complaining about it, he's as good as anybody in the league at drawing fouls. And Karl Towns is as good as anybody in the league at committing dumb fouls. So, to your point, Karl is such a unique offensive weapon and can really wreak havoc on the Sixers if he gets going. They need to have him on the court. The other thing that was evident at the start of this game is Tyrese Maxey will oftentimes defer to Joel Embiid at times way too much. First quarter, he barely did anything with the ball. And I thought it was a mistake that Nick Nurse had he and Joel Embiid out there together the entire first quarter. Because if you're trying to feed Joel the ball early, which I get to some extent, like Joel's got the most energy early, get him in a rhythm, get going. Take Tyrese out earlier and have VJ Edgecombe or somebody else just throw the ball to Embiid in the post. And then have Tyrese Maxey come back and start the second quarter and have the ball in his hands and get a bunch of shots up. Because
1: yeah, he only took 9 shots.
3: And he only had a couple in the competitive portion of the game, which lasted about 18 minutes.
2: Yeah, I was going to say, when was that part?
1: Nick Nurse waved the flag in the third quarter.
3: But the point is, though, in the first quarter, I think he took 1 shot. And, like, he's got the Sixers have to have him engaged and taking a bunch of shots and in the game and not being a passenger, which he was for a lot of the early going when the Knicks got ahead. But, look, a lot of this stuff is going to come back to the Sixers need to have way more energy and – we'll see what they look like. The other thing that was evident from game one, though, that is going to be another problem for Philly is OG Anunoby is going to be a very difficult matchup for them to try to have somebody on. And he is playing the best basketball of his career at the moment.
1: OG, he kind of got a little bit overshadowed how good he was in the Hawks series because of all the other stuff that was going on.
3: Yeah. In the last round.
2: Well, he's always been a guy who thought there was more, you know, on the bone for him offensively. More, you know, that he could do more, and he's been doing more and doing it very well.
1: And the other thing, you know, you mentioned Embiid drawing fouls. I think, you know, that was a very effective thing. I mean, they went down to their third string center, Ariel Hakpoorti, in the first quarter, or maybe it was early second quarter.
3: It was the first quarter.
1: The other thing is that they did hack a Mitch Robinson, and Mitch missed the free throws, and they kind of went away from it because the game got lopsided. But that is an effective strategy that has forced Mitch Robinson off the court. And
3: Mike Brown has been very quick to pull the plug on him whenever teams, you know, Quinn Snyder did that in the first round. He pulled the plug almost immediately every time. I mean, I was pretty surprised at how little of an impact Mitch had on that Hawks series. I thought he would really be destroying them. And part of it was the Hawks did hack a few times and just kind of kept them sidelined for a lot of it. And, you know, Nick Nurse went to it the one real opportunity he had in game one. I suspect they'll go back to it again as the series continues. And, you know, it certainly will be something to watch. But all this is secondary to the Sixers just obviously having to hit the play better adjustment a lot harder.
1: Boy, was that an entertaining game in San Antonio on Monday night. The Timberwolves come in there. First off, we get the news on Sunday that Ant is upgraded to questionable, and then he plays, which you could tell by the reaction in the locker room how much of an uplift that was to the team. They were bringing him off the bench, which I never quite understand. When you're coming off an injury, I always feel like you should warm up and play when you're a starter, but what ended up happening is Chris Finch had a beautiful game plan in this game, not only on how to handle Victor Wembanyama,
2: to make it tough on him.
1: Yeah, but also to manage Ant Edwards. And he was able to get so much production out of him in the 25 minutes he played. Ant was tired by the end of this game. You know this because Ant usually does his greatest talking after winning road playoff games. He's got a bunch of them now. And he was like, he had a towel over his head and he was all subdued. But they got a great fourth quarter out of Ant, which Chris Finch managed. And this was one of the great defensive performances, individual defensive performances you'll ever see in the playoffs. Victor Wembanyama had 12 blocks in this game. 12. Okay. It's the most ever recorded.
2: With an asterisk.
1: Since
2: blocks were official.
1: Yes. For all I know, George Mikan had 37.
2: They've gone back to, I don't know when it started, but they've gone back and they've got like all of Wilt's things. And Jordan Hauenstein, the Spurs ace PR man, had this stat. The triple double with 10 plus blocks in the playoffs. Wemby now has one. No other player has more than one other than Wilt, who has 16.
1: Right, but it was just the nature of the way he was doing it. I compared what was happening with the Timberwolves offense to a taxi driver trying to get to LaGuardia during the UN General Assembly. He kept turning down avenues and side streets, and he kept running into traffic and then trying another way. But here's the thing. The Timberwolves had such a great mental approach. They never let it affect them. When they ran into him and realized that was a pathway wasn't there, they just looked for another way. And they were at the end of the shot clock a lot, but they never let down. And so here I went and looked at it. So Victor blocked 12 shots. Five of those, the Timberwolves were able to get possession back. Two of them, they got baskets.
2: Including that Conley three that was huge late.
1: 4 minutes left, right. So two of them, they got baskets. Two of them, they drew fouls. One of them was a non-shooting foul, and they didn't score in the possession. They actually had a shot clock violation. But one of them, they got free throws out of. So they, I think, generated 6 points after Victor blocked shots in those possessions. And they won the game, they won by two. And my point is not so much breaking down those actual stats, is the demeanor that it had. Here's something else, guys. They scored 52 points in the paint. So despite Victor block, and I have to assume they still got in there and got 26 baskets in there. And so my hat's off, McMahon, to the mental toughness not to let Victor completely derail your offense just because he's playing great on defense.
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1: Okay, welcome back to the Hoop Collective. Joining us again from Oklahoma City following the Thunder's relatively routine victory over the Lakers in game one is Van McMahon. I would just say that, I don't know, in other parts of the pod tonight, we've been giving grades to teams. What would you give grades to the performance for the Thunder in getting this 1-0 series win?
2: Well, Mark Dagnall used the word imperfect. I certainly think that summed it up. And I actually discussed with Shea what I thought the grade for him was. I thought he had a C-minus game. Yeah, 7 turnovers. Now, Chet Holmgren made it clear, like, look, some of those turnovers because guys weren't in the right place. But a 7-turnover game from Shea is, like, way out of the norm.
1: He had 18 points. This is a guy who set the record for 20-point games. He had 18 points.
2: Yeah. Now, he didn't. There was a few times in the playoffs last year he didn't get 20. But, yes, you know, 18 points on 15 shots. Like, he shot it okay, but he only got to the line a few times. C-minus by him. I thought, honestly, the only guy on the Thunder that I really thought played very well tonight was Chet Holmgren, who is a much better player than he was a year ago because he's gotten better and just because of the circumstances.
1: Healthier.
2: But a very mediocre performance by OKC, and they won by 18.
1: That kind of sums it up, Bontemps.
3: The Thunder were fine, but they won the game going away. I mean, unless Luka Doncic can come back and play in this series, the Thunder shouldn't lose a game. And they shouldn't be much more competitive than this. And that's the Lakers just don't have the weapons to go up against this team. We've seen this time and time again this season. It's like, you know, it was a great accomplishment for them to win in the first round against the Rockets. Obviously, I think we all picked them to lose the series. They did a great job, dominated large stretches of time in the series. Great game six. But like the Thunder are just several levels up from that. And they don't have anybody to guard Shea. They don't have the ability to keep up with the speed and athleticism the Thunder have. Like, if they can get a win, I think it's very impressive. If they can get 2 wins and get a 3rd home game, I think it's extremely impressive because it's just hard to look at this and think it should be competitive at all.
2: They don't have any hope if Austin Reeves isn't really good.
1: Exactly.
2: Eight points on 3 of 16 shooting. And, you know, look, this is a guy who rushed back from an oblique injury that was, at this point, just over a month ago. Okay, the circumstances have to be considered here. This is an extremely tough situation for Austin Reeves. And he is a priority for the Thunder defense, but he's not the priority. Like, I'm sorry, Lou Dort was defending LeBron James. A.J. Mitchell, who is a solid defender, but he's not Lou Dort. He's not Jalen Williams, who's obviously out. He was the primary defender for most of the game on Austin Reeves. Cason Wallace got some time, Caruso, but again, 3 of 16, 8 points. Like, that's just, the Lakers have no chance if Austin Reeves isn't really good.
3: Well, and it's also what you just said too, where the Lakers or the Thunder have several different guys who are excellent, borderline all defensive team caliber players that they could throw at Austin Reeves anyway. So not only is he coming back from an oblique, not only is he trying to get back up to speed in the middle of the playoffs, he's doing it against a team that's got several different guys they can all rotate onto him and give him hell the entire game. Like, it's just an extremely difficult spot to be in.
1: Right. Well, look, the last round when the Lakers were able to get ahead in the series, they relied on their role players to deliver offense. And it was more important without Reeves now that Reeves is back. But even if you take out Reeves as 3 of 16, like, you might be able to weather that storm, maybe not against the Thunder, but you can weather that storm if you get something from Marcus Smart and Luke Kennard. Smart and Kennard, like, have turned back into pumpkins offensively. Smart's 4 of 15, Kennard 1 of 4. Like, those guys were so important against the Rockets that gave them, you know, margin for error. And, you know, like, if you're going to pull this off, and I realize Hachimura had a good game tonight offensively. I thought DeAndre Ayton played well in the first half, at least. There was some action there, but you're just against a team like Oklahoma City, you're talking about average production. They had 108 points. Their defense is so strong that 108 points is probably going to win most playoff games for them.
2: I mean, JJ Redick, you know, before the series started, put this into perspective about just what kind of challenge the Lakers are facing when he said, hey, you look at double figure average point differential in consecutive seasons, you're talking about the Thunder now, you're talking about the peak Warriors dynasty, and you're talking about the last 3 rings of the Jordan Bulls teams. I mean, this is a historically dominant team And the Lakers are trying to get this done without the face of their franchise for now. And, you know, maybe for the whole series, we'll see.
1: That's well said. One of the things that happened while we were filming this in three or four different parts was Masai Ujiri was introduced in Dallas. McMahon, what takeaways did you have from what he said?
2: The main thing is, you know, he is a commanding presence who knows how to deliver a message, which is desperately needed in a franchise that's had massive issues all over. But the messaging from the franchise has been very messy. It was certainly a major weak point for Nico Harris. Patrick Dumont could not be less comfortable in front of a microphone. Like, he's the polar opposite from Mark Cuban. He runs as fast as he can from microphones, and Cuban ran to him. Cuban ran a little faster, but hey. But, you know, the message just summed up is real simple. Luka's gone. It's time to move forward. And, you know, as he said, you know, he gave something like, you know, talking about in Africa, when one king leaves, another one, you know, comes forward.
1: Yeah, I got the quote here. He said it eloquently. You're in the middle of you're still reporting tonight. In Africa, we say when kings go, kings come. And a king went, Luka, and we have a little prince here. Now we're going to turn him into a king.
2: Yeah, and his whole thing is, hey, yeah. And that's exactly the message that it should be. We've got Cooper Flagg. We've got a chance to build something around this kid who is special. That's where the focus needs to be. And look, in Dallas, there's still a lot of people who are focused on the loss of Luka, and like, there's still a grieving process, but you got lucky. You got another chance, and it's Masai's job to maximize the gift that they got. There's nothing he can do about the Luka trade. You know, like, he was asked, would you have done that trade? And he basically said, like, why are you asking me that question? There's no point in even answering that. Like, let's focus on the opportunity in front of us. Now, I thought, so that was the message. I thought the most interesting thing was when Christian Clark of The Athletic asked him, can you definitively say that Jason Kidd will be the head coach this season? And do you have that quote in front of you by chance, Wendy?
1: He said, I have a version of what he said. He said, I'm going to hear Jason Kidd out, his thoughts on everything, and follow a lot on what he's saying, because some of the stuff here I don't know. I have to follow a process here, and I'm excited to meet with him. It sounded like he hadn't met with Jason Kidd yet.
2: And what I can tell you is this. Jason Kidd was not involved in the process of getting Masai Ujiri to the Mavericks. Jason Kidd was not in the loop on that process. He was informed at, you know, when it was a done deal, much like Mark Cuban was. Now, that doesn't mean, like, I'm just saying, it doesn't mean that Jason Kidd's not going to be the Mavericks coach now and moving forward. You know,
1: this is a better quote. I'm sorry to interrupt you. This is the better quote. Quote, this is Masai Ujiri on Jason Kidd. Quote, he's done a great job, but we are going to look at this thing from head to toe. That's the right way to look at an organization.
2: It's a completely non-committal quote. Now, he inherited, remind me of the coach he inherited in Denver, is George Karl.
1: George Karl.
2: Who was there the next few years with him.
1: He
2: inherited Dwayne Casey in Toronto, who was there, I believe, the next 5 years with him.
1: Correct.
2: But what is extremely clear, a couple things. You know, Jason Kidd did try to become the president. He's known for months that wasn't going to happen. Okay. They're bringing in somebody who he was not involved in bringing into the organization to be the president. And very clearly, Masai Ujiri is the boss. Period. There's no question about the power structure. Masai Ujiri is the boss of all things basketball with the Dallas Mavericks.
3: I think if you want to sum today up very simply, Masai Ujiri has given the Mavericks a leadership and a presence and a command figure for a franchise that has desperately needed one for the better part of 18 months. And we'll see how it goes from here. He has to do the job as Giuseppe McMahon, and it's not going to be an easy job to keep up with the Spurs and the Thunder in particular, even though you're starting off with an incredible foundation with Cooper Flagg and hope, you know, from a Maverick standpoint, hopefully another top four pick in this year's loaded draft. But they have somebody with gravitas and a presence who can finally close the book on all of the Luka stuff and just move forward. And that's now all officially in the past. And Masai can got a figure atop the organization that I think they really needed to finally move this thing forward. And now we'll see what happens next. It's going to be awfully interesting to see.
1: All right. Thank you very much for sticking with us through this. Thank you definitely to our producers, Mark and Jackson, for piecing this all together. McMahon, Vince Goodwill, and Bontemps for bending into pretzels to get this put together. And thank you for watching and listening to the Hoop Collective, the playoffs motor on. And we'll talk to you later this week.
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11: Brunson top of the key, crossover on Barlow. They got the matchup again to the foul line. Spins, fadeaway jumper. He buried it!
1: And man and the Timberwolves battle Wimby and the Spurs in San Antonio.
12: Here's Vassell up top. Gets to the right elbow. Fadeaway. Lob pass to Wembanyama. Taps it in. Count the basket. And the foul!
1: Stanley Cup playoff action continues on the ice with a pair of games.
12: Here's Byram right up the middle with a shot. Score! Byram bangs it home.
1: Plus, all the best highlights from a Wednesday in the majors.
13: Mariners could use some insurance. The 3-1 swung on, drilled center field. This one's not coming back. It's in the pen. Gone, Julio.
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14: 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On Monday, we have the series openers for both the Knicks Sixers and the Timberwolves Spurs. One was a blowout of 3 dozen points or so. One was a single-digit victory. Wednesday, game two for each series, and we had a single-digit victory and, yes, a blowout. In San Antonio, game two, Spurs and Wolves, Minnesota, with that surprise win in game one, taking the series opener with a two-point victory on the road. Spurs in game two, turning the tables, and then some.
15: Minnesota, after striking first, Spurs make the adjustments. They're going to take a big win here in game number two. A reverse layup, no good. Coming underneath the bucket there for Julian Phillips. McLaughlin to Waters. Right wing three. Yes, sir. Lindy Waters the third. His first points of the postseason. 112-72. Spurs once again by 40.
14: They led by as much as 47. They win it by 38. WOAI with the call. Spurs 133-95.
16: They split the first two at home. Victor Wembanyama, 19 points, 15 rebounds, couple of blocks in his 26 minutes. He spoke with our George Sedano.
17: You guys dominated this one, 38-point victory. What was the difference tonight?
18: Intensity to start a game.
17: Just that simple?
18: Yeah.
17: Now, you had talked about how in game one, you did unnecessary things, as you decided to call it in game one. What did you do tonight that was necessary?
18: Crushing the boards early and fighting so they didn't get offensive rebounds and passing the ball.
17: There's obviously a lot of chatter about their experience versus your inexperience. What does a game like tonight say about that?
18: It says we don't care.
17: Very simple. Congratulations, Victor.
18: You said a ton for us. Come on, man.
17: All right, Victor, thank you.
18: Thank you.
16: Victor Wembanyama, fourth straight double-double with at least two blocks, longest streak by a Spur in the postseason since Tim Duncan in 2010. He had four straight. Wembanyama, first player to average at least 15 points per game and five blocks per game in his first six career postseason games since blocks were first tracked in the mid-70s. Stephon Castle, 21 points in the win. Spurs win it by 38, and it wasn't that close. Timberwolves had 22 turnovers, fifth most in a playoff game in franchise history. San Antonio scoring 19 points off Minnesota's turnovers. Wolves coach Chris Finch.
19: Well, I mean, they just kicked their butt in every aspect of the game tonight. So offensively, defensively, it didn't matter. They took it to us, and we didn't really respond very well.
16: Anthony Edwards, dozen points, three rebounds, four turnovers in his 24 minutes off the bench in the Game 2 loss for the Wolves, who leave San Antonio with a split after the win in Game 1. SportsCenter All Night, ESPN Radio. Spurs going from that two-point loss in Game 1 to an absolute pasting of the Timberwolves in Game 2. In the East, Knicks utterly destroyed the Sixers in the opener of their series. Game 2, no Joel Embiid for Philly.
20: Sixers by 3, 2 minutes. Here's Maxey for three, and it's good. Tyrese Maxey, outside left, pours it in. Good cross-court feed by George's third assist. Sixers with their 7-3. Maxey to Oubre. Oubre to the near side, George. George with Brunson guarding him. Backs up, shoots a three. It's in the air and good. Paul George is on fire from beyond the arc. His 5th 3, Sixers by 4.
16: 97-5, the Fanatic Sixers blown out in the series opener. But even without Embiid, we're in this one. Neither team had a lead of more than 7.
21: It's Hart now from left to right. Into the front court. Ananobi up top. Catches. 2 steps toward the lane. Right hand layup is good around Barlow. And the Knicks have a 2-point lead. 4 minutes into the fourth quarter. Brunson top of the key. Crossover on Barlow. They got the matchup again. To the foul line. Spins. Fadeaway jumper. He buried it. Jalen Brunson with 2 clutch jumpers. And the Knicks on a 7-0 run have their largest lead up by 4.
16: Knicks grabbing the lead late. And in the end,
21: the Knicks took Philly's strongest punch here in Game 2. But Jalen Brunson, one of the best clutch players in NBA history, he had more in the tank down the stretch. And with a 108-102 victory, the Knicks have taken Game 2 and a 2-0 lead in the Eastern Conference semifinals.
16: It's a 6-point win, 108-102, 880 ESPN New York. The Knicks taking the first two games of the series, their 5th consecutive win overall, longest playoff win streak since 1999 when they won 6 in a row. Karl Anthony Towns, 20 points. OG Anunoby, 24 points. Jalen Brunson had 26 and 6 assists. ESPN analyst Kendrick Perkins.
22: Well, look, we know what big body Brunson is capable of doing, right? One of the best closers in the game, and he had his moments. Karl Anthony Towns been huge defensively, but I got to show a lot of love to OG Anunoby. He's been spectacular all throughout this postseason and in this game tonight. He did it. He got it done on both ends of the floor. Been knocking down his three, showing his versatility, being a hell of a slasher off the ball that has opened up the offense for the New York Knicks. And defensively, he allowed the New York Knicks to go small. And when Karl Anthony Towns was in foul trouble in the second half, and play the center position. OG Anunoby is the most important player on the New York Knicks for as their success and where they're trying to go. And if he continues to play at this level, there's nothing that's going to stop the Knicks from winning this series and advancing or getting out of the Eastern Conference.
6: The Sixers were without Joel Embiid, and it seemed like they just ran out of gas
0: Can they win game three back in Philly without Embiid?
22: Well, yeah, they can. And listen, it's going to be hard. But the one thing that I noticed tonight was the perimeter play. Kelly Oubre, Tyrese Maxey, VJ Ejikawa, Paul George, they all stepped up to play and was knocking down shots, especially early in the game. And that's why the game was so close, because they were playing at an elite level, especially when they decided to go small and go toe-to-toe with the New York Knicks. Now, can they win this series without Joel Embiid? Hell no, because we saw late in the fourth quarter what ended up happening when they couldn't make shots. They didn't have nothing else to go through. See, Joel Embiid is that big man that you could play in the half, play through in the half court set, that's going to get you easy baskets, that's going to get to the free throw line when your shot is not falling. So again, the 76ers, they came out, they fought, they made adjustments. I expect them to come out even better at home in game three. I still believe this series is going to go 6 or 7, giving the edge to the Knicks, but hey, we in for a brawl for it all.
16: Knicks taking a 2-0 series lead. A situation they've been in 15 times before. They're 12-3 when holding a 2-0 lead in a best-of-7 series. Only the Suns have more series losses after taking a 2-0 lead. Sixers, meanwhile, in a bit of a hole. They are 0-15 in any best-of-7 series when they trail 0-2. But as for this Game 2, Philly coach Nick Nurse.
2: We made a couple mistakes on inbounds as well. You know, that is, you know, certainly one negative of the game, and then they turn those into points, you know, pretty good. But, you know, kind of the difference in the game is the turnovers and points off turnovers is one of the differences for sure. Saying that, I thought our guys did a really good job of making the right reads. You know, I thought we passed the ball good. Assist number's a little down, but it should be up if we were, you know, I thought we had maybe 4 wide open shots in a row that didn't go. We needed to keep the scoreboard moving, and we played great offense. We just didn't shot make.
16: And they wind up losing by 6. Tyrese Maxey, 26 points in the loss. Joel Embiid did not play. Sixers are 1-3 this postseason without him. Earlier on ESPN Radio, our Emmett Golden and Q Myers.
4: I couldn't help but think, even though the 76ers lost, all I could think about is how much better they looked offensively without Joel Embiid, who was out for this game.
23: And the thing about it is, I don't want anyone to think that we're saying that Joel Embiid's not a good player and they're better off without him. But they are better off when he's not number one, when he's not the number one option. And this is what I was saying earlier when they were playing against the Boston Celtics and Joel Embiid made that return and had an awful game. And then he bounced back and had 33 points. And I was like, that's great, but is he going to continue to try to be the number one feature? And if he does, I don't think that's a winning recipe for the 76ers. So what we saw tonight, even though it was a losing effort, what we saw tonight, it felt like the ball was moving more, felt like they were moving quicker, and they were a lot more competitive. Now, again, like I said, I'm not saying they're better without him out there. They're better without him being the number one option out there.
16: Knicks take the first 2 from the Sixers. Series now heads to Philadelphia for Game 3. SportsCenter All Night, ESPN Radio. The other 2 series continuing on Thursday with both of the 1 seeds in action in their respective conference, hosting Game 2. Pistons took the opener from the Cavs, and they will play Game 2 in Detroit. In Oklahoma City, Thunder and Lakers, after the reigning champs, took the series opener in that one. As for the keys for L.A., as they look to Game 2, ESPN analyst Kendrick Perkins.
22: They got to find a way to score some points. LeBron James did his point, and I understand you're going against an all-time great defensive team, but Marcus Smart and Austin Reeves, they combined 7 for 31 from the field, and that's not going to cut it, especially against the champs. I understand Marcus Smart, look, he has the assignment of guard SGA. He's picking them up 94 feet, but for this, at this moment, this is an audition for Austin Reeves, right? This is a moment to show why he should be considered a franchise guy moving forward in the near future. This is a big stage. Is he ready to dance tonight? Do y'all realize that Austin Reeves, in all the playoff games he's played in a Los Angeles Laker uniform, he has never scored over 25 points in a game. And so when you think about where the Lakers are going when Luka does return, whether that's this season or next season, is Austin Rivers that guy? Is he a Robin? And he has to show up and show out, especially if the Lakers are going to even stand a chance or win a game in this series against the Thunder.
16: They haven't had Luka Doncic, and as for his recovery status at this point?
3: I'm just doing everything I can. Like I said, every day I'm doing stuff I'm supposed to do. You know, obviously recovering, not working. Like I said, doctor said 8 weeks at the beginning of the first time around. So, you know, I'm just going day by day, and I feel better every day. It's very frustrating. I don't think people understand how frustrating it is. You know, all I want to do is play basketball, especially this time. It's the best time to play basketball. It's very frustrating. But, you know, seeing what my team is doing, I'm very proud of them. But it's been very tough, you know, just to sit and watch them play.
16: Doncic continues to be sidelined, not on the court, as the Lakers prepare for game two in Oklahoma City. SportsCenter All Night, ESPN Radio to the Stanley Cup Playoffs. Game two for the Ducks and Golden Knights on Wednesday.
5: Kreider splits the D, but can't stay free into the Vegas zone. Terry trails the play in front, all alone to Leo Carlson, who scores. Anaheim has doubled their lead. It's 2-0.
16: They go on to a 3-1 win over the Golden Knights in game two, AM 830, KLAA. The series now tied at one. Golden Knights losing game two in each of their last four best of seven series. Longest losing streak in franchise history. Ducks get the win. They've won game two in each of their last five best of seven series when they trail 1-0 on the road. Split the first two in Vegas in this one. Sabres and Canadiens opening up their series in Buffalo.
5: Here's Byram right up the middle with a shot. Score! Bo Bo Byram bangs it home with 10:59 remaining in the second period, and the Buffalo Sabres are up 4-1 in game one of round two. Faceoff is down. Canadians keep it in. Matheson trying to feed that to Bolduc. Centering pass. Byram picks it off. 6 seconds to go. Byram keeps it on the wall. McLeod is there as well. The Buffalo Sabres win game one of round number two. 4-2 the final.
16: Sabres' first win beyond the opening round of the playoffs since a win over the Senators in game four of the conference finals in 2007. WGR 550 with the call. Sabres a 4-2 win over the Canadiens in the opener of this series for the Canadiens, first game this postseason that was not a one-goal game. And they take the loss in the opener against Buffalo. One team that has not lost this postseason is the Hurricanes. They are on the road in Philly for game three of their series with the Flyers. Carolina taking the first two at home, unbeaten so far this postseason. ESPN analyst PK Subban.
7: That's a great question, but it's pretty easy for me. Carolina's been one of the top teams in the league. No one's disputing that. But if you look at the Ottawa Senators, they're a wounded duck coming into the playoffs. Nobody picked them to beat Carolina other than me. And the reason why I picked them is because they got some veterans on that team that I would have liked to see move on in the playoffs. I like the way they played down the stretch. But that was an uphill battle for them. Now they come into Philly. They got a young team. They were out Tippett. You know, Philly only had like one day off since the last round. Once again, I got to give Carolina credit. They're playing great hockey. They're 6-0. But to me, unless they're beating Wild, Avalanche, and some of these top teams, you can't get too festive right now. What have they accomplished? This is the same as years past. So they're on the right path. But for me, it's conference final, Stanley Cup final, or bust for Carolina. They got to get to the Cup final now.
16: So far, off to a good start into round two with a sweep, and now up 2-0 on the Flyers heading to game three on Thursday in Philadelphia. Deja vu again in Chicago. That's next. SportsCenter All Night. It's ESPN Radio.
1: 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Detroit strikes first, taking game one. Can Cade Cunningham keep the momentum rolling on home court? Or will Donovan Mitchell and the Cavaliers punch back to tie the series at one apiece? 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
2: I don't think Jaylen Brown is that disgruntled, and maybe I'm naive.
3: I talked to Jaylen Monday a little bit and was nothing but positive.
4: If he's not happy with the Celtics, trade. This is all going to take care of itself.
5: I love Boston, and if it was up to me, I could play in Boston for the next 10 years.
1: It was earlier this week. We saw the NBA fine Celtics forward Jaylen Brown $50,000 after he accused officials of having an agenda against him. In Boston's 7-game first-round loss to the Sixers, Brown had dropped his criticism on his Twitch stream over the weekend, shared a play where Philadelphia's Paul George appeared to push off slightly before making his move. Wednesday, the team came out and shot down speculation that there was a growing rift between them and Brown on the heels of that and the first round exit when they were eliminated by the Sixers. Celtics president Brad Stevens.
6: I talked to Jaylen Monday a little bit after he just real quickly and was nothing but positive. He has not expressed those frustrations to me. We've been here 10 years together, and I do think that, you know, obviously I love JB and everybody around here loves JB. You know, I think just like any of our other guys, as we get to the end of the season, I'll be here and my door is always open. And if anybody ever wants to come in and talk about it and talk about, you know, their team, their place, whatever the case may be, I'm all ears. And that would be 1 through 16, not just Jaylen, not just Jason, not just the guys that have been here. I think it's really important to be available. So I certainly am. And none of that has been expressed to me.
1: And as for Jaylen Brown, it was back to his Twitch stream.
5: Hate that our president of basketball operations even had to respond to this. Me and Brad have a great relationship. I love Boston. If it was up to me, I could play in Boston for the next 10 years.
7: They fined me $50,000. Season is over. And being cooked this, I'm moving on. But the inconsistency of the officiating between playoffs and regular season is not just something that's been talked about by me. It's been talked about and it's been seen. And, you know, you can find me and continue to find me. But it's just like, I care about this. You know what I mean? I love the game of basketball. Damn, find me for that.
1: Embiid cooked us. I'm moving on. Then 16 more seconds about the officiating. Brown says even though the Celtics didn't win a championship, this season was not a failure. ESPN analyst Kendrick Perkins.
8: First, Jaylen Brown, just go on vacation, bro. Just go on vacation. At this point, you're still doubling down, and it's not even making sense to a lot of people. Hold yourself to a level of accountability. You're the one

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1: On Monday and Tuesday, as for Wednesday's matchup, Reds putting up four in the top of the ninth, but the Cubs rally in the bottom.
2: Trying to get a hold of one on the pitch. Swinging a drive, left center field. Pretty deep, back toward the wall. That ball is gone! That ball is gone! It's a tie game! Can you believe it? Pete Bro Armstrong, an opposite alley home run. Ball game is back to even, tied at six.
1: So they went to the 10th, and...
2: And the pitch on the way. Inside, Cubs win the ball game. The Cubs have won another one. Listen to this crowd.
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1: Cubs Radio Network. Cubs are the second team in the last decade with three straight walk-off wins, all against a single team. Dodgers did it against the Rockies in 2019. Pete Crow Armstrong, game-tying homer in the ninth.
4: Pete, so many of your teammates have told me they've never had more fun playing baseball right now. How would you describe it?
5: This crowd, but I mean, as is everybody else in here, and this is about as fun as it gets, man.
4: Going through the gauntlet of love after you tie this game with an opposite field homer in the ninth, what was the best part?
5: I don't know. You'll have to ask me that tomorrow.
1: Pete Crow Armstrong, get another question tomorrow. His fourth homer tied it in the bottom of the ninth inning. Spoke with Marquee Sports Network. Ian Happ, 3-for-5, couple of RBI, 2-run homer. His ninth, that came back in the first inning, but Cubs with another walk-off win over the Reds. Ellie De La Cruz, 0-for-4, 3 RBI, 2-run sack fly in the ninth inning. What'd they say before game two? That's next. It's ESPN Radio.
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1: Andy Páez with 3 home runs as the Dodgers blow out the Astros on Wednesday. Sabres take the opening game of their series with the Canadiens. Ducks even up their series with the Golden Knights. Knicks take the first 2 games at home over the Sixers. Closer game even without Joel Embiid. There was a blowout, though, on Wednesday.
2: You can turn out the lights in the gym here tonight. Spurs are headed home with an W. 133-95 the final. It is the third largest playoff win in Spurs franchise history. And tonight, their 410th playoff game.
1: Spurs had dropped game one at home to the Timberwolves. They come back with a vengeance in game two as they led by as much as 47 and they get the game two win to even the series. As for the message prior to game two to Victor Wembanyama,
3: a message. We send lots of message as a team. We talk a lot, and whether it's for keeping everything tight or motivating, extra motivation to each other, it's always a bunch of dynamics going on. But we're always trying to keep the positivity.
1: Spurs jump out in this one and never look back. Their coach, Mitch Johnson.
4: Thought it was very consistent. Thought it had an appropriate level of physicality and contact, connectivity with communication and guys anticipating what their teammate was going to do. And then just overall readiness. I thought the defense was pretty consistent throughout that first half. I thought De'Aaron and Victor set a tone. And I thought almost to a man, everyone followed suit. Again, there was a lot of good in times that felt like we had positive momentum in terms of just how we were playing. And I think that, again, is going back to that starting point offensively. There was a few times where, we talk about process, so you can't talk out of both sides of your mouth. So I was frustrated because the ball wasn't going in the hoop, but the process was there, and that's momentum. You just got to believe it. And sometimes it's hard to believe it when the result isn't going your way. And I think we did that in a strong way tonight. And that's probably what allowed the momentum to continue to increase. And then the score started to follow.
1: Timberwolves came out with the win in game one and then are blown out in game two. The reaction from Anthony Edwards.
5: We started the game too cool. And they came out physical, picking up full court, full of energy. And we expected that, but we just came out too flat today. I think that was the main thing.
1: And as a result, it's a 1-1 series after the first 2 games in San Antonio. As for the first 2 games between the Knicks and Sixers,
6: the Knicks took Philly's strongest punch here in game 2, but Jalen Brunson, one of the best clutch players in NBA history, he had more in the tank down the stretch, and with a 108-102 victory, the Knicks have taken game 2 and a 2-0 lead in the Eastern Conference semifinals.
1: 880 ESPN New York, Knicks with a 6-point win for their 5th consecutive victory. They have the 2-0 series lead. They hold that lead for a 3rd consecutive postseason, 2nd longest streak in franchise history, 5 straight postseasons. Karl-Anthony Towns had 20 points, OG Anunoby 24, Jalen Brunson had 26 in the win as the Knicks beat a Sixers team that was playing without Joel Embiid. Here's our Michael Wilbon.
7: They're going to always point to defensively something that was done. I don't know whether it was just errant shooting on the part of the 76ers or really stifling defense on the part of the Knicks, but after making 12 of the first 24 three-point shots they attempted, the 76ers then missed 9 of 10 to end the game. And a 3-point lead turned into a deficit, and they seem to have no way to overcome it, despite, and that's why I'm going to err, if I'm going to err, it's going to be on the side of saying the Sixers just missed shots, because they had some good looks, if not wide open shots, several times on those final 10 three-point attempts. Couldn't make any. And that was the game in one that was tied 25 times and one that and had 14 lead changes. So it was back and forth. It was everything that the Sixers could have wanted to stay in this game without Joel Embiid, but ultimately could not hit enough shots down the stretch to close it. They're going to point to having won game two in Boston without Embiid. They've played enough without him this year to know what it feels like. It's not like it's a shock to the system because he's missing a game for the first time. But Joel Embiid came back, and after being rusty in the first game he played in the Boston series, they won three in a row with Embiid. So, you know, we don't even know if he's going to be available for Friday. We're not going to know that yet. Who knows how long, whether that'll go to a game time decision or whether they'll figure out something with the training staff in the next day or so as this series moves to Philadelphia. But the 76ers clearly need him in the lineup Friday and Sunday. The Knicks have won games and played well in Philadelphia, so it's no guarantee. But that's the Sixers' best chance, particularly when Karl Anthony Towns is playing as well as he is, the opposite number of Joel Embiid with a near triple-double. So with that in mind, they're going to look to get Embiid ready.
1: The Sixers in an 0-2 hole as they head home for game number three. Sixers as a franchise have been in an 0-2 hole 15 times in their franchise history. They have no wins in those 15 series, the best of seven series when they trail two games to love. SportsCenter All Night ESPN Radio on Thursday. We will see Cavs Pistons in the East, Lakers Thunder in the West.
8: The Lakers will lose game one by 18. Final score, Thunder 108.
9: It's going to fall a lot on LeBron James' shoulders.
10: The only thing that can really save them in this series are the NBA leading 33 points on the bench in Luka Doncic.
1: Oklahoma City a winning game one despite the Lakers holding SGA to just 18 points. ESPN analyst Shanae Ogumike.
10: This was the perfect storm for the Lakers to steal one at home. It's not only holding SGA to 18 points, but it's also reversing the clock. Father time, LeBron James had it beat in game one. He had 27 points. What will help them moving forward? One, you have to hope that Austin Reeves does not shoot as poorly as he did in game one. He was 3 for 16, I believe 18%. He can only shoot better. Also can Luke Kennard. He's a knockdown shooter who's had big games, 27 points, 23 points. They need the Rui Hachimuras. They need the DeAndre Ayton to truly step. And most importantly, they need to take care of the basketball. They had 17 turnovers. You cannot gift those to the Oklahoma City Thunder. Those 17 turnovers were converted for 31 points. So if they take care of the ball, hopefully Austin Reeves shoots a little bit better. LeBron James stays in form. The supporting cast and stuff. It's a lot to go right for the Lakers to get a win. But still, I mean, it's a series for a reason.
1: And the Lakers dropping the first one in Oklahoma City. Game two on Thursday in Detroit. Game two, Pistons and Cavs. After the Pistons took the series opener. As for the keys for Cleveland, if they want to win here, ESPN analyst Kendrick Perkins.
11: What do you want me to start? With a certain level of physicality? Stop getting punked? That's what we're going to start first. Jared Allen, Evan Mobley. Are y'all going to man up? Evan Mobley, are you going to show why you was the former defensive player of the year and start being physical and imposing your will? James Harden, what are you going to do? Like, at some point, they gotta pull the string on James Harden and make a business decision, especially in the fourth quarter, if they're going to even rock with him. Because last night, what we witnessed a lot of guys late in the fourth when the game got tight that was on the perimeter, Donovan Mitchell, James Harden, Max Strus, that are not known as defenders, were out there trying to guard Cade and Tobias, and they was just having it their way. So again, we watched James be a turnover king throughout these playoffs, even last game. How much is Kenny Atkinson going to allow him to get away with and make a business decision and say, you know what, I'm going to go and lean towards Ellis or maybe Dennis Schroeder to come in and give us some type of tenacity on the perimeter.
1: We'll see if James Harden is on the floor late in these games, given the turnovers that we've seen thus far this postseason. Cavs Pistons game two Thursday. It's here on ESPN Radio, presented by Gusto. NBA postseason action on ESPN Radio and the ESPN app. Right now, SportsCenter All Night, back to baseball, and the team that's been out in front with the best record this season, the Braves, in Seattle.
12: Mariners could use some insurance. The 3-1 swung on, drilled, center field. This one's not coming back. It's in the pen. Gone, Julio! Monster solo home run. The Mariners add on. It's 2-0. A serious blast by Julio.
1: Fifth 11th homer of the season, already his third homer in May after hitting just two in the month of April. Seattle Sports, 7:10 a.m. Mariners, a 3-1 win over the Braves, who take their first series loss of the season. They were the last team without a series loss. Everybody else has at least two. Mariners, with the win, improved to 6-2 in their last eight home games against Atlanta. Five of those eight games combined for five total runs or fewer. There were four in this one as the Mariners win it 3-1. Slightly more scoring than that in the matchup between the Dodgers and the Astros. Andy Páez responsible for most of it.
2: Deuce is wild, as the master used to say. And a 2-2 pitch. Swung on, hammered. Deep left field, way back. And this ball is gone. A three-run home run, Andy Páez. And the Dodgers lead it 6-1.
1: That was in the third inning. He'd come to the plate again in the fifth.
2: But they don't deal with the elements here in Houston. Retractable roof, but they hardly open it. Páez rips one deep to left. It is gone into the Crawford boxes. A two-run home run for Páez. His second round tripper of the ball game. And the Dodgers lead it 9-1. Home run number 7 for Páez. He got around on a sinker that was on the inner half, and he just hammered it.
1: Homered in the third. Homered in the fifth. Oh, he wasn't done?
2: Páez swings, hits a drive to left, and this ball is gone. A three home run day for Andy Páez. And he greets the position player with a ball hit to the back end of the Crawford boxes. It is 12-2.
1: Andy Páez, 3-for-5. The three hits were all home runs. 6 RBI, second player in baseball this season with at least 3 homers. Dodgers got 3 from Max Muncy back in April. Dodgers beat the Astros 12-2, AM 570 LA Sports with the call. Dodgers winning 3 of the last 4 after their 4-game losing streak. As for the Astros, 15-23 on the season. Second time in the last decade they've had a losing record through 38 games. Dodgers putting up a dozen runs. Nationals went for 15.
13: Now the pitch. Howe swings and hits it high in the air to center field and deep. Going way back is Buxton to the warning track, to the wall, and it is gone. Goodbye. A majestic soaring high fly home run over the center field wall for Brady House. Bang. Zoom goes Brady House with his 5th home run of the year.
14: The 2-1.
13: Swing a high drive, right center field. This one is crushed. Way back it goes. It's a grand slam for C.J. Abrams. He tosses the bat away. He'll take a slow trot around the bases. And the Nationals lead it 14-2.
1: Second career grand slam for C.J. Abrams. Drives in 5. That's a career high. Nationals a 15-2 win over the Twins. Nationals Radio Network with the call. The 15 runs, their most in a game since scoring 15 last September. Twins fall to 1-6 in the last 7 road games. Mets double up the Rockies 10-5. Mets have won 3 straight games for the first time since the beginning of April. Rockies, meanwhile, losing 6 straight games, tying their season high. Phillies double up the Athletics 6-3. Phillies scoring 4 in the 8th inning to take the 6-3 lead. 5th win this season when trailing in the 8th inning or later. Pirates and Diamondbacks, runs were at a premium, mainly due to the guy on the mound for Pittsburgh.
14: 3 balls and 2 strikes on him. Skeens ready, and here it is.
13: Swing and a miss, struck him out. Skeens strikes out this side in the 8th. And the Pirates come to bat in the 9th, still leading 1-0 in Arizona.
1: It would be a 1-0 win for Pittsburgh over the Diamondbacks. 93-7 the fan. Paul Skeens gets the win. Season high, 8 innings pitched of 2-hit ball, strikes out 7. First Pirates pitcher with at least 8 innings and 2 or fewer base runners allowed since Doug Drayback in 1991. Red Sox shut out the Tigers 4-0. Rough week for Detroit. Red Sox 3rd straight win, tie for their longest win streak this season. Tigers, meanwhile, take the loss. They are shut out. And, of course, this week featured the news about Tarek Skubal to the guys at PTI.
15: Well, then, what do you think Skubal's injury means for his looming contract and or his trade possibilities?
16: Well, Tony, if this was isolated and this was his first injury, you'd say, you know, I mean, this guy is a workhorse. You've seen year after year now, even if it was his second one. But this is his third going back to college. And you look at this and you're like, all right, How much am I going to give up? Am I going to give away a bag in a trade? And or how much am I going to give up if we just think we can wait until he becomes a free agent? And it's hard to see Detroit weighing this and saying, just let him walk, given his value to them, to the Detroit Tigers. Man, this is a hard one. Like, what do you do before the deadline?
17: Okay.
16: How much are you willing to give up? Because you think if we get this guy back healthy, we've got an ace at a time where they're difficult to find. Tony, I would be willing to risk a little bit, but I don't know if I'm going to risk a lot of it.
15: This is right now. We are in early May. This is hot stove league number one right now. What's going to happen with Scooble? Yeah. Are the Tigers going to keep him? Does somebody else want him sight unseen? Let's do this. If he comes back in 2 months, that's July. So he has some audition starts before the trade deadline. If he comes back in 3, that's August. The trade deadline is gone. Do you want to get him sight unseen if you're another team? I think you would, because you're essentially just renting him through October, because he's going to become a free agent. The point you make is the most valid point. This is the third injury. He's a great pitcher, and right now he is damaged goods. How does this affect him on the free agent market? Well, if you're a smart owner, you're offering him 2 to 3 years at the most at above market price, but you're shortening the years because you don't know. No pitcher is risk-free in terms of injury anymore.
16: That's right.
15: But there are enough dumb owners in baseball and in all sports that somebody's going to give him 5 or 6 or 7 years at above market value. And his agent, of course, is Scott Boras, who may or may not be the devil. And so I think he's going to come out great individually.
1: It'll be a story we'll be keeping an eye on as we head into the summer. Speaking of stories to keep an eye on, waiting for an answer, that's next. 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
0: 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Yordan Alvarez and the Houston Astros are in Cincinnati to face Ellie Dela Cruz and the Reds. 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
3: When it comes to the myriad reasons people don't get enough exercise, psychologist Diana Hill has heard them all. She's the author of a new book with a great title, I Know I Should Exercise, But. 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She told us that she encourages people she works with to shift from an either-or mindset to a both-and mindset. Hill herself uses time at her son's baseball game to walk around the field cheering him on instead of sitting on the sidelines. She also recommends setting up your space at home, at work, in the car to facilitate movement. So every night before I go to bed, I lay out my workout clothes next to my bathroom sink so they are waiting there for me as a good reminder. I'm Dr. Sanjay Gupta, helping you live a better life.
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1: 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The NCAA working on the final steps for expansion of the men's and women's basketball tournaments. There are calls scheduled for Thursday. The expected final steps and the process could be completed later today. Officials are looking to expand from 68 to 76 teams, essentially increasing the first four portion of the tournament. NFL, we've had the draft. It's in the rearview mirror. Teams looking towards the summer and their camps. There's still an answer that's hanging out there in Pittsburgh. ESPN Steelers reporter Brooke Pryor.
2: He's already blown past two deadlines that they've given, at least publicly. I mean, we heard before during the combine that the thought was, hey, we hope to know something maybe around the start of free agency. We don't want to tie him to anything, but maybe around then we'll know. And then it was, well, we hope to have a decision by the draft. It is now past the draft. And so the next kind of line in the sand that I'm looking at is the start of OTAs, which is May 18th. That's not something the team is saying publicly, but I'm just looking at the schedule and how it lays out and seeing the way this team is shaped. I mean, it is a new head coach. It is not new to Aaron Rodgers, but it is still a new system, a new teammates, all of these things that you really need the quarterback there in the building while they are trying to install everything.
3: Mason Rudolph and Will Howard are in their quarterback room, of course, with Drew Aller, the rookie. We'll see other Steelers draft picks at rookie minicamp this weekend. What do you have your eye on there?
2: Two guys that I am looking at are third-round pick Jennings Dunker, the offensive lineman out of Iowa. You may have seen his red mullet and his hay bale throwing expertise. I would keep an eye out for that. And also Jeremy Bernard, the wide receiver. That was a huge position of need for the Steelers going into the draft. Yes, they did trade for Michael Pittman Jr., but they needed more depth, too, behind Pittman Jr. and DK Metcalf. They got Bernard in the second round. He is a do-everything receiver. I think that Bernard and Jennings Dunker, who, by the way, the Steelers needed a starting guard. Yeah. I think those two guys out of their 10-man draft class are the most likely immediate contributors of the rookie.
1: 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Back to baseball. Angels, an 8-2 win over the White Sox. Angels scoring 5 in the second inning. Rays shut out the Blue Jays 3-0. Tampa Bay's won 6 straight. Guardians get past the Royals 3-1 to snap a 3-game losing streak.
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1: The Spurs weren't the only rout on Wednesday. Dodgers with a blowout win in Houston. Andy Páez setting career highs with 6 RBI and a trio of big flies. AM 570 LA Sports.
4: Páez swings, hits a drive to left, and this ball is gone. A 3-home run day for Andy Páez. And he greets the position player with a ball hit to the back end of the Crawford boxes. It is 12-2.
0: Number 4.
1: Spurs do blow out Minnesota in Game 2. But it was still a game in the first quarter, so the starters were still in. WOAI.
5: Here's Vassell up top. Gets to the right elbow. Fade away. Lob pass away. Miniami taps it in. Count the basket. And the foul. It'll be an and-one coming up for Victor Wembanyama. As Terrence Shannon Jr. trying to undercut Victor inside. That looked like it was going to be a shot, but it essentially turned into a lob pass for Wemby.
0: Number 3.
1: On the ice, Sabres take the opener from the Canadiens, building their cushion in the second period. WGR 550.
5: Here's Byram right up the middle with a shot. Scores! Bo, Bo, Byram! Bangs it home with 10:59 remaining in the second period, and the Buffalo Sabres are
1: back to the diamond. Cubs trailed the Reds 6-4 in the ninth at Wrigley, but
4: trying to get a hold of him on the pitch. Swinging a drive, left center field. Pretty deep back toward the wall. That ball is gone! That ball is gone! It's a tie game! Can you believe it? Pete Bro Armstrong, an opposite alley home run. This ball game is back to even. Tied at 6.
0: Number 1.
1: Then in the 10th, on the Cubs Radio Network, for the third time in as many days, they pull off a win in their final at-bat.
4: And the pitch on the way. Inside, Cubs win the ball game. The Cubs have won another one. Listen to this crowd.
6: 3 straight walk-off wins in the series against Cincinnati. Wow.
1: Cubs, three straight walk-off wins, and now 14 consecutive home wins, tied for the longest streak in the last 90 seasons at Wrigley. Flipping the script. That's next. 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
14: The Spurs have lived a charmed existence. 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
22: Brunson top of the key, crossover on Barlow. They got the matchup again. To the foul line, spins, fadeaway jumper. He buried it!
0: And man and the Timberwolves battle Wimby and the Spurs in San Antonio.
23: Here's Vassell up top, gets to the right elbow, fadeaway, lob pass to Wembanyama. Taps it in, count the basket, and the foul!
0: Stanley Cup playoff action continues on the ice with a pair of games.
23: Here's Byram right up the middle with a shot. 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
0: Plus, all the best highlights from a Wednesday in the majors.
24: Mariners could use some insurance. The 3-1 swung on, drilled, center field. This one's not coming back. It's in the pen. Gone, Julio!
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1: Flipping the coin in two series. 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On Monday, we have the series openers for both the Knicks Sixers and the Timberwolves Spurs. One was a blowout of 36 points or so. One was a single-digit victory. Wednesday, game two for each series, and we had a single-digit victory and, yes, a blowout. In San Antonio, game two, Spurs and Wolves, Minnesota, with that surprise win in game one, taking the series opener with a two-point victory on the road. Spurs in game two, turning the tables, and then some.
2: Minnesota, after striking first, Spurs make the adjustments. They're going to take a big win here in game number two. A reverse layup, no good. Coming underneath the bucket there for Julian Phillips. McLaughlin to Waters. Right wing three. Yes, sir. Lindy Waters the third. His first points of the postseason. 112-72. Spurs once again by 40.
1: They led by as much as 47. They win it by 38. WOAI with the call. Spurs 133-95. They split the first two at home. Victor Wembanyama, 19 points, 15 rebounds, couple of blocks in his 26 minutes. He spoke with our George Sedano.
3: You guys dominated this one, 38-point victory. What was the difference tonight?
4: Intensity to start a game.
3: Just that simple?
4: Yeah.
3: Now, you had talked about how in game one, you did unnecessary things, as you decided to call it, in game one. What did you do tonight that was necessary?
4: Crushing the boards early and fighting so they didn't get offensive rebounds and passing the ball.
3: There's obviously a lot of chatter about their experience versus your inexperience. What does a game like tonight say about that?
4: It says we don't care.
3: Very simple. Congratulations, Victor.
4: You said a ton for us. Come on, man.
3: All right, Victor, thank you.
1: Victor Wembanyama, fourth straight double-double with at least two blocks, longest streak by a Spur in the postseason since Tim Duncan in 2010. He had four straight. Wembanyama, first player to average at least 15 points per game and five blocks per game in his first six career postseason games since blocks were first tracked in the mid-70s. Stephon Castle, 21 points in the win. Spurs win it by 38, and it wasn't that close. Timberwolves had 22 turnovers, fifth most in a playoff game in franchise history. San Antonio scoring 19 points off Minnesota's turnovers. Wolves coach Chris Finch.
5: Well, I mean, they just kicked their butt in every aspect of the game tonight. So offensively, defensively, it didn't matter. They took it to us, and we didn't really respond very well.
1: Anthony Edwards, dozen points, three rebounds, four turnovers. It is 24 minutes off the bench in the game two loss for the Wolves, who leave San Antonio with a split after the win in game one. Sports Center All Night, ESPN Radio. Spurs going from that two-point loss in game one to an absolute pasting of the Timberwolves in game two. In the East, Knicks utterly destroyed the Sixers in the opener of their series. Game two, no Joel Embiid for Philly.
6: Sixers by three, 2 minutes. Here's Maxey for three, and it's good. Tyrese Maxey, outside left, pours it in. Good cross-court feed by George's third assist. Sixers with their 7-3. Maxey to Oubre. Oubre to the near side, George. George with Brunson guarding him. Backs up, shoots a three. It's in the air and good. Paul George is on fire from beyond the arc. His fifth three. Sixers by four.
1: 97-5, the Fanatic Sixers blown out in the series opener. But even without Embiid, we're in this one. Neither team had a lead of more than seven.
25: It's Hart now from left to right. Into the front court. Ananobi up top. Catches. Two steps toward the lane. Right hand layup is good around Barlow. And the Knicks have a two-point lead. 4 minutes into the fourth quarter. Brunson top of the key. Crossover on Barlow. They got the matchup again. To the foul line. Spins. Fadeaway jumper. He buried it. Jalen Brunson with two clutch jumpers. And the Knicks on a 7-0 run have their largest lead up by four.
1: Knicks grabbing the lead late. And in the end,
25: the Knicks took Philly's strongest punch here in game two, but Jalen Brunson, one of the best clutch players in NBA history, he had more in the tank down the stretch, and with a 108-102 victory, the Knicks have taken game two and a 2-0 lead in the Eastern Conference semifinals.
1: It's a six-point win, 108-102, 880 ESPN New York. The Knicks taking the first two games of the series, their fifth consecutive win overall, longest playoff win streak since 1999 when they won six in a row. Karl Anthony Towns, 20 points. OG Anunoby, 24 points. Jalen Brunson had 26 and 6 assists. ESPN analyst Kendrick Perkins.
7: Well, look, we know what big body Brunson is capable of doing, right? One of the best closers in the game, and he had his moments. Karl Anthony Towns been huge defensively, but I got to show a lot of love to OG Anunoby. He's been spectacular all throughout this postseason and in this game tonight. He did it. He got it done on both ends of the floor. Been knocking down his three, showing his versatility, being a hell of a slasher off the ball that has opened up the offense for the New York Knicks. And defensively, he allowed the New York Knicks to go small. And when Karl Anthony Towns was in foul trouble in the second half, and play the center position. OG Anunoby is the most important player on the New York Knicks for as their success and where they're trying to go. And if he continues to play at this level, there's nothing that's going to stop the Knicks from winning this series and advancing or getting out of the Eastern Conference.
8: The Sixers were without Joel Embiid, and it seemed like they just ran out of gas. Can they win Game 3 back in Philly without Embiid?
7: Well, yeah, they can. And listen, it's going to be hard. But the one thing that I noticed tonight was the perimeter play. Kelly Oubre, Tyrese Maxey, VJ Edgecombe, Paul George, they all stepped up to play and was knocking down shots, especially early in the game. And that's why the game was so close, because they were playing at an elite level, especially when they decided to go small and go toe-to-toe with the New York Knicks. Now, can they win this series without Joel Embiid? Hell no, because we saw late in the fourth quarter what ended up happening when they couldn't make shots. They didn't have nothing else to go through. See, Joel Embiid is that big man that you could play in the half, play through in the half court set, that's going to get you easy baskets, that's going to get to the free throw line when your shot is not falling. So again, the 76ers, they came out, they fought, they made adjustments. I expect them to come out even better at home in Game 3. I still believe this series is going to go 6 or 7, giving the edge to the Knicks, but hey, we in for a brawl for it all.
1: Knicks taking a 2-0 series lead. A situation they've been in 15 times before. They're 12-3 when holding a 2-0 lead in a best-of-7 series. Only the Suns have more series losses after taking a 2-0 lead. Sixers, meanwhile, in a bit of a hole. They are 0-15 in any best-of-7 series when they trail 0-2. But as for this Game 2, Philly coach Nick Nurse.
9: We made a couple mistakes on inbounds as well. You know, that is, you know, certainly one negative of the game, and then they turn those into points, you know, pretty good. But, you know, kind of the difference in the game is the turnovers and points off turnovers are one of the differences for sure. Saying that, I thought our guys did a really good job of making the right reads. You know, I thought we passed the ball good. Assist number's a little down, but it should be up if we would have, you know, I thought we had maybe 4 wide open shots in a row that didn't go. We needed to keep the scoreboard moving, and we played great offense. We just didn't shot make.
1: And they wind up losing by 6. Tyrese Maxey, 26 points in the loss. Joel Embiid did not play. Sixers are 1-3 this postseason without him. Earlier on ESPN Radio, are Emmett Golden and Q Myers.
10: I couldn't help but think, even though the 76ers lost, all I could think about is how much better they looked offensively without Joel Embiid, who was out for this game.
11: And the thing about it is, I don't want anyone to think that we're saying that Joel Embiid's not a good player and they're better off without him. But they are better off when he's not number one, when he's not the number one option. And this is what I was saying earlier when they were playing against the Boston Celtics and Joel Embiid made that return and had an awful game. And then he bounced back and had 33 points. And I was like, that's great, but is he going to continue to try to be the number one feature? And if he does, I don't think that's a winning recipe for the 76ers. So what we saw tonight, even though it was a losing effort, what we saw tonight, it felt like the ball was moving more, felt like they were moving quicker, and they were a lot more competitive. Now, again, like I said, I'm not saying they're better without him out there. They're better without him being the number one option out there.
1: Knicks take the first two from the Sixers. Series now heads to Philadelphia for Game 3. SportsCenter All Night, ESPN Radio. The other two series continuing on Thursday with both of the one seeds in action in their respective conference, hosting Game 2. Pistons took the opener from the Cavs, and they will play Game 2 in Detroit. In Oklahoma City, Thunder and Lakers, after the reigning champs, took the series opener in that one. As for the keys for L.A., as they look to Game 2, ESPN analyst Kendrick Perkins.
7: They got to find a way to score some points. LeBron James did his part, and I understand you're going against an all-time great defensive team, but Marcus Smart and Austin Reeves, they combined 7 for 31 from the field. And that's not going to cut it, especially against the champs. I understand Marcus Smart, look, he has the assignment of guard SGA. He's picking them up 94 feet, but for this, at this moment, this is an audition for Austin Reeves, right? This is a moment to show why he should be considered a franchise guy moving forward in the near future. This is a big stage. Is he ready to dance or not? Do y'all realize that Austin Reeves, in all the playoff games he done played in a Los Angeles Laker uniform, he has never scored over 25 points in a game? And so when you think about where the Lakers are going when Luka does return, whether that's this season or next season, is Austin Rivers that guy? Is he a Robin? And he has to show up and show out, especially if the Lakers are going to even stand a chance or win a game in this series against the Thunder.
1: They haven't had Luka Doncic, and as for his recovery status at this point?
12: I'm just doing everything I can. Like I said, every day I'm doing stuff I'm supposed to do. You know, obviously recovery, not working. Like I said, doctor said 8 weeks at the beginning of the first MRI. So, you know, just going day by day, and I feel better every day.
13: It's very frustrating. I don't think people understand how frustrating it is. You know, all I want to do is play basketball, especially in this time. It's the best time to play basketball. It's very frustrating. But, you know, seeing what my team is doing, I'm very proud of them. But it's been very tough, you know, just to sit and watch them play.
1: Doncic continues to be sidelined, not on the court, as the Lakers prepare for Game 2 in Oklahoma City. Sports Center All Night, ESPN Radio, to the Stanley Cup Playoffs, Game 2 for the Ducks and Golden Knights on Wednesday.
23: Kreider splits the D, but can't stay free into the Vegas zone. Terry trails the play in front, all alone to Leo Carlson, who scores! Anaheim has doubled their lead. It's 2-0.
1: They go on to a 3-1 win over the Golden Knights in Game 2, AM 830, KLAA. The series now tied at 1. Golden Knights losing Game 2 in each of their last 4 best-of-7 series. Longest losing streak in franchise history. Ducks get the win. They've won Game 2 in each of their last 5 best-of-7 series when they trail 1-0 on the road. Split the first 2 in Vegas in this one. Sabres and Canadiens opening up their series in Buffalo.
23: Here's Byram right up the middle with a shot. Score! Bo Bo Byram bangs it home with 10:59 remaining in the second period, and the Buffalo Sabres are up 4-1 in Game 1 of Round 2. Faceoff is down. Canadians keep it in. Matheson trying to feed that to Bull Duke. Centering pass. Byram picks it off. 6 seconds to go. Byram keeps it on the wall. McLeod is there as well. The Buffalo Sabres win Game 1 of Round Number 2. 4-2 the final.
1: Sabres' first win beyond the opening round of the playoffs since a win over the Senators in Game 4 of the conference finals in 2007. WGR 550 with the call. Sabres a 4-2 win over the Canadiens in the opener of this series for the Canadiens. First game this postseason that was not a one-goal game. And they take the loss in the opener against Buffalo. One team that has not lost this postseason is the Hurricanes. They are on the road in Philly for Game 3 of their series with the Flyers. Carolina taking the first 2 at home. Unbeaten so far this postseason. ESPN analyst PK Subban.
14: That's a great question, but it's pretty easy for me. Carolina's been one of the top teams in the league. No one's disputing that. But if you look at the Ottawa Senators, they were a wounded duck coming into the playoffs. Nobody picked them to beat Carolina other than me. And the reason why I picked them is because they got some veterans on that team that I would have liked to see move on in the playoffs. I like the way they played down the stretch. But that was an uphill battle for them. Now they come into Philly. They got a young team. They were out Tippett. You know, Philly only had like one day off since the last round. Once again, I got to give Carolina credit. They're playing great hockey. They're 6-0. But to me, unless they're beating Wild Avalanche and some of these top teams, you can't get too festive right now. What have they accomplished? This is the same as years past. So they're on the right path. But for me, it's conference final, Stanley Cup final, or bust for Carolina. They got to get to the Cup final now.
1: So far, off to a good start into round two with a sweep, and now up 2-0 on the Flyers heading to game three on Thursday in Philadelphia. Deja vu again. In Chicago. That's next. SportsCenter All Night. It's ESPN Radio.
0: All the dunks.
15: Cunningham to the basket. And he dunks it with the left hand.
0: The dives.
15: Doncic lofts it for James. Slams it home.
0: The daggers.
15: Gildas Alexander open three. Bang, he got it. And the Thunder have taken the lead.
0: The NBA playoffs are on. 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
15: Gone! 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
15: 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High and deep left center field. Gone!
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2: I don't think Jaylen Brown is that disgruntled, and maybe I'm naive.
3: I talked to Jaylen Monday a little bit and was nothing but positive.
4: If he's not happy with the Celtics, trade. This is all going to take care of itself.
5: I love Boston, and if it was up to me, I could play in Boston for the next 10 years.
1: It was earlier this week. We saw the NBA fine Celtics forward Jaylen Brown $50,000 after he accused officials of having an agenda against him. In Boston's 7-game first-round loss to the Sixers, Brown had dropped his criticism on his Twitch stream over the weekend, shared a play where Philadelphia's Paul George appeared to push off slightly before making his move. Wednesday, the team came out and shot down speculation that there was a growing rift between them and Brown on the heels of that and the first round exit when they were eliminated by the Sixers. Celtics president Brad Stevens.
6: I talked to Jaylen Monday a little bit after he just real quickly and was nothing but positive. He has not expressed his frustration to me. We've been here 10 years together, and I do think that, you know, obviously I love JB and everybody around here loves JB. And, you know, I think just like any of our other guys, as we get to the end of the season, I'll be here and my door is always open. And if anybody ever wants to come in and talk about it and talk about, you know, their team, their place, whatever the case may be, I'm all ears. And that would be 1 through 16, not just Jaylen, not just Jason, not just the guys that have been here. I think it's really important to be available. So I certainly am, and none of that has been expressed to me.
1: And as for Jaylen Brown, it was back to his Twitch stream.
5: Hate that our president of basketball operations even had to respond to this. Me and Brad have a great relationship. I love Boston. If it was up to me, I could play in Boston for the next 10 years.
7: They fined me $50K. Season is over. And being cooked us, I'm moving on. But the inconsistency of the officiating between playoffs and regular season is not just something that's been talked about by me. It's been talked about and it's been seen. And you can find me and continue to find me. But it's just like, I care about this. I love the game of basketball. Damn, fine me for that.
1: Embiid cooked us, I'm moving on. Then 16 more seconds about the officiating. Brown says even though the Celtics didn't win a championship, this season was not a failure. ESPN analyst Kendrick Perkins.
8: First, Jaylen Brown, just go on vacation, bro. Just go on vacation. 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Hold yourself to a level of accountability. You're the one that led this team to a first-round exit. You're the one that led this team to giving up three losses.

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1: So they went to the 10th, and...
2: And the pitcher on the way. Inside, Cubs win the ball game. The Cubs have won another one. Listen to this crowd.
3: Three straight walk-off wins in the series against Cincinnati.
1: Wow. Cubs Radio Network. Cubs are the second team in the last decade with three straight walk-off wins, all against a single team. Dodgers did it against the Rockies in 2019. Pete Crow Armstrong, game-tying homer in the ninth.
4: Pete, so many of your teammates have told me they've never had more fun playing baseball right now. How would you describe it?

0: this crowd, but I mean, as is everybody else in here, and I, yeah, this is about as fun as it gets, man.
1: Going to the gauntlet of love after you tie this game with an opposite field homer in the ninth, what was the best part?
0: I don't know. You'll have to ask me that tomorrow.
2: Pete Crow Armstrong, get another question tomorrow. His fourth homer tied it in the bottom of the ninth inning. Spoke with Marquee Sports Network. Ian Happ, 3-for-5, couple of RBI, two-run homer. His ninth, that came back in the first inning, but Cubs with another walk-off win over the Reds. Ellie De La Cruz, 0-for-4, 3 RBI, two-run sack fly in the ninth inning. What'd they say before game two? That's next at ESPN Radio.
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1: Andy Páez with 3 home runs as the Dodgers blow out the Astros on Wednesday. Sabres take the opening game of their series with the Canadiens. Ducks even up their series with the Golden Knights. Knicks take the first 2 games at home over the Sixers. Closer game even without Joel Embiid. There was a blowout, though, on Wednesday.
2: You can turn out the lights in the gym here tonight. Spurs are headed home with a W. 133-95 the final. It is the third largest playoff win in Spurs franchise history. And tonight, their 410th playoff game.
1: Spurs had dropped game one at home to the Timberwolves. They come back with a vengeance in game two as they led by as much as 47 and they get the game two win to even the series. As for the message prior to game two to Victor Wembanyama,
3: a message. I don't know. We send lots of message as a team. We talk a lot, and whether it's for keeping everything tight or motivating, extra motivation to each other. It's always a bunch of dynamics going on, but we're always trying to keep the positivity.
1: Spurs jump out in this one and never look back. Their coach, Mitch Johnson.
4: Thought it was very consistent. Thought it had an appropriate level of physicality and contact, connectivity with communication and guys anticipating what their teammate was going to do. And then just overall readiness. I thought the defense was pretty consistent throughout that first half. I thought De'Aaron and Victor set a tone. And I thought almost to a man, everyone followed suit. Again, there was a lot of good in times. It felt like we had positive momentum in terms of just how we were playing. And I think that, again, is going back to that starting point offensively. There was a few times where, we talk about process, so you can't talk out of both sides of your mouth. So I was frustrated because the ball wasn't going in the hoop, but the process was there, and that's momentum. You just got to believe it. And sometimes it's hard to believe it when the result isn't going your way. And I think we did that in a strong way tonight. And that's probably what allowed the momentum to continue to increase. And then the score started to follow.
1: Timberwolves came out with the win in game one and then are blown out in game two. The reaction from Anthony Edwards.
5: We started the game too cool. And they came out physical, picking up full court, full of energy. And we expected that, but we just came out too flat today. I think that was the main thing.
1: And as a result, it's a 1-1 series after the first 2 games in San Antonio. As for the first 2 games between the Knicks and Sixers,
6: the Knicks took Philly's strongest punch here in game 2, but Jalen Brunson, one of the best clutch players in NBA history, he had more in the tank down the stretch, and with a 108-102 victory, the Knicks have taken game 2 and a 2-0 lead in the Eastern Conference semifinals.
1: 880 ESPN New York, Knicks with a 6-point win for their 5th consecutive victory. They have the 2-0 series lead. They hold that lead for a 3rd consecutive postseason, 2nd longest streak in franchise history, 5 straight postseasons. Karl Anthony Towns had 20 points, OG Anunoby 24, Jalen Brunson had 26 in the win as the Knicks beat a Sixers team that was playing without Joel Embiid. Here's our Michael Wilbon.
7: I mean, they're going to always point to defensively something that was done. I don't know whether it was just errant shooting on the part of the 76ers or really stifling defense on the part of the Knicks, but after making 12 of the first 24 three-point shots they attempted, the 76ers then missed 9 of 10 to end the game. And a 3-point lead turned into a deficit, and they seem to have no way to overcome it, despite, and that's why I'm going to err, if I'm going to err, it's going to be on the side of saying the Sixers just missed shots, because they had some good looks, if not wide open shots, several times on those final 10 three-point attempts. Couldn't make any. And that was the game in one that was tied 25 times and one that and had 14 lead changes. So it was back and forth. It was everything that the Sixers could have wanted to stay in this game without Joel Embiid, but ultimately could not hit enough shots down the stretch to close it. They're going to point to having won game two in Boston without Embiid. They've played enough without him this year to know what it feels like. It's not like it's a shock to the system because he's missing a game for the first time. But Joel Embiid came back, and after being rusty in the first game he played in the Boston series, they won three in a row with Embiid. So, you know, we don't even know if he's going to be available for Friday. We're not going to know that yet. Who knows how long, whether that'll go to a game time decision or whether they'll figure out something with the training staff in the next day or so as this series moves to Philadelphia. But the 76ers clearly need him in the lineup Friday and Sunday. The Knicks have won games and played well in Philadelphia, so it's no guarantee, but that's the Sixers' best chance, particularly when Karl Anthony Towns is playing as well as he is, the opposite number of Joel Embiid with a near triple-double. So with that in mind, they're going to look to get Embiid ready.
1: The Sixers in an 0-2 hole as they head home for game number three. Sixers as a franchise have been in an 0-2 hole 15 times in their franchise history. They have no wins in those 15 series, the best of seven series when they trail two games to love. SportsCenter All Night ESPN Radio on Thursday. We will see Cavs Pistons in the East, Lakers Thunder in the West.
8: The Lakers will lose game one by 18. Plato score, Thunder 108.
9: It's going to fall a lot on LeBron James' shoulders.
10: The only thing that can really save them in this series are the NBA leading 33 points on the bench in Luka Doncic.
1: Oklahoma City a winning game one despite the Lakers holding SGA to just 18 points. ESPN analyst Shanae Ogumike.
10: This was the perfect storm for the Lakers to steal one at home. It's not only holding SGA to 18 points, but it's also reversing the clock. Father time, LeBron James had it beat in game one. He had 27 points. What will help them moving forward? One, you have to hope that Austin Reeves does not shoot as poorly as he did in game one. He was 3-for-16, I believe 18%. He can only shoot better. Also can Luke Kennard. He's a knockdown shooter who's had big games, 27 points, 23 points. They need the Rui Hachimuras. They need the DeAndre Ayton to truly step. And most importantly, they need to take care of the basketball. They had 17 turnovers. You cannot gift those to the Oklahoma City Thunder. Those 17 turnovers were converted for 31 points. So if they take care of the ball, hopefully Austin Reeves shoots a little bit better. LeBron James stays in form. The supporting cast and stuff. It's a lot to go right for the Lakers to get a win. But still, I mean, it's a series for a reason.
1: And the Lakers dropping the first one in Oklahoma City. Game two on Thursday in Detroit. Game two, Pistons and Cavs. After the Pistons took the series opener. As for the keys for Cleveland, if they want to win here, ESPN analyst Kendrick Perkins.
11: Where you want me to start? With a certain level of physicality? Stop getting punked? That's where we going to start first. Jared Allen, Evan Mobley. Are y'all going to man up? Evan Mobley, are you going to show why you was the former defensive player of the year and start being physical and imposing your will? James Harden, what are you going to do? Like, at some point, they gotta pull the string on James Harden and make a business decision, especially in the fourth quarter, if they're going to even rock with him. Because last night, what we witnessed a lot of guys late in the fourth when the game got tight that was on the perimeter, Donovan Mitchell, James Harden, Max Strus, that are not known as defenders, were out there trying to guard Cade and Tobias, and they was just having it their way. So again, we watched James be a turnover king throughout these playoffs, even last game. How much is Kenny Atkinson going to allow him to get away with and make a business decision and say, you know what, I'm going to go and lean towards Ellis or maybe Dennis Schroeder to come in and give us some type of tenacity on the perimeter.
1: We'll see if James Harden is on the floor late in these games, given the turnovers that we've seen thus far this postseason. Cavs Pistons game two Thursday. It's here on ESPN Radio, presented by Gusto. NBA postseason action on ESPN Radio and the ESPN app. Right now, SportsCenter All Night, back to baseball, and the team that's been out in front with the best record this season, the Braves in Seattle.
12: Mariners could use some insurance. The 3-1 swung on, drilled, center field. This one's not coming back. It's in the pen. Gone, Julio! Monster solo home run. The Mariners add on. It's 2-0. A serious blast by Julio.
1: Fifth homer of the season, already his third homer in May after hitting just two in the month of April. Seattle Sports, 7:10 a.m. Mariners, a 3-1 win over the Braves, who take their first series loss of the season. They were the last team without a series loss. Everybody else has at least two. Mariners, with the win, improved to 6-2 in their last eight home games against Atlanta. Five of those eight games combined for five total runs or fewer. There were four in this one as the Mariners win it 3-1. Slightly more scoring than that in the matchup between the Dodgers and the Astros. Andy Páez responsible for most of it.
2: Deuces wild, as the master used to say. And a 2-2 pitch. Swung on, hammered. Deep left field, way back. And this ball is gone. A 3-run home run, Andy Páez. And the Dodgers lead it 6-1.
1: That was in the third inning. He'd come to the plate again in the fifth.
2: But they don't deal with the elements here in Houston. Retractable roof, but they hardly open it. Páez rips one deep to left. It is gone into the Crawford boxes. A two-run home run for Páez. His second round tripper of the ball game. And the Dodgers lead it 9-1. Home run number 7 for Páez. He got around on a sinker that was on the inner half, and he just hammered it.
1: Homered in the third. Homered in the fifth. Oh, he wasn't done?
2: Páez swings, hits a drive to left, and this ball is gone. A 3-home run day for Andy Páez. And he greets the position player with a ball hit to the back end of the Crawford boxes. It is 12-2.
1: Andy Páez, 3-for-5. The three hits were all home runs. 6 RBI, second player in baseball this season with at least 3 homers. Dodgers got 3 from Max Muncy back in April. Dodgers beat the Astros 12-2, AM 570 LA Sports with the call. Dodgers winning 3 of the last 4 after their 4-game losing streak. As for the Astros, 15-23 on the season. Second time in the last decade they've had a losing record through 38 games. Dodgers putting up a dozen runs. Nationals went for 15.
13: Now the pitch. Howe swings and hits it high in the air to center field and deep. Going way back is Buxton to the warning track, to the wall, and it is gone. Goodbye. A majestic soaring high fly home run over the center field wall for Brady House. Bang. Zoom goes Brady House with his 5th home run of the year. The 2-1. So he had a high drive, right center field. This one is crushed. Way back it goes. It's a grand slam for C.J. Abrams. He tosses the bat away. He'll take a slow trot around the bases. And the Nationals lead it 14-2.
1: Second career grand slam for C.J. Abrams. Drives in 5. That's a career high. Nationals a 15-2 win over the Twins. Nationals Radio Network with the call. The 15 runs, their most in a game since scoring 15 last September. Twins fall to 1-6 in the last 7 road games. Mets double up the Rockies 10-5. Mets have won 3 straight games for the first time since the beginning of April. Rockies, meanwhile, losing 6 straight games, tying their season high. Phillies double up the Athletics 6-3. Phillies scoring 4 in the 8th inning to take the 6-3 lead. 5th win this season when trailing in the 8th inning or later. Pirates and Diamondbacks, runs were at a premium, mainly due to the guy on the mound for Pittsburgh.
13: 3 balls and 2 strikes on him. Skeens ready, and here it is. Swing and a miss, struck him out. Skeens strikes out this side in the 8th. And the Pirates come to bat in the 9th, still leading 1-0 in Arizona.
1: It would be a 1-0 win for Pittsburgh over the Diamondbacks. 93-7 the fan. Paul Skeens gets the win. Season high, 8 innings pitched of 2-hit ball, strikes out 7. First Pirates pitcher with at least 8 innings and 2 or fewer base runners allowed since Doug Drayback in 1991. Red Sox shut out the Tigers 4-0. Rough week for Detroit. Red Sox 3rd straight win, tie for their longest win streak this season. Tigers, meanwhile, take the loss. They are shut out. And, of course, this week featured the news about Tarek Skubal to the guys at PTI.
14: Well, then, what do you think Skubal's injury means for his looming contract and or his trade possibilities?
15: Well, Tony, if this was isolated and this was his first injury, you'd say, you know, I mean, this guy is a workhorse. You've seen year after year now, even if it was his second one. But this is his third going back to college. And you look at this and you're like, all right, How much am I going to give up? Am I going to give away a bag to trade? And or how much am I going to give up if we just think we can wait until he becomes a free agent? And it's hard to see Detroit weighing this and saying, just let him walk, given his value to them, to the Detroit Tigers. Man, this is a hard one. Like, what do you do before the deadline?
16: Okay.
15: How much are you willing to give up? Because you think if we get this guy back healthy, we've got an ace at a time where they're difficult to find. Tony, I would be willing to risk a little bit, but I don't know if I'm going to risk a lot of it.
14: This is right now. We are in early May. This is hot stove league number one right now. What's going to happen with Scooble? Yeah. Are the Tigers going to keep him? Does somebody else want him sight unseen? Let's do this. If he comes back in 2 months, that's July. So he has some audition starts before the trade deadline. If he comes back in three, that's August. The trade deadline is gone. Do you want to get him sight unseen if you're another team? I think you would, because you're essentially just renting him through October, because he's going to become a free agent. The point you make is the most valid point. This is the third injury. He's a great pitcher, and right now he is damaged goods. How does this affect him on the free agent market? Well, if you're a smart owner, you're offering him 2 to 3 years at the most at above market price, but you're shortening the years because you don't know. No pitcher is risk-free in terms of injury anymore.
15: That's right.
14: But there are enough dumb owners in baseball and in all sports that somebody's going to give him 5 or 6 or 7 years at above market value. And his agent, of course, is Scott Boras, who may or may not be the devil. And so I think he's going to come out great individually.
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1: 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The NCAA working on the final steps for expansion of the men's and women's basketball tournaments. There are calls scheduled for Thursday. The expected final steps and the process could be completed later today. Officials are looking to expand from 68 to 76 teams, essentially increasing the first four portion of the tournament. NFL, we've had the draft. It's in the rearview mirror. Teams looking towards the summer and their camps. There's still an answer that's hanging out there in Pittsburgh. ESPN Steelers reporter Brooke Pryor.
2: He's already blown past two deadlines that they've given, at least publicly. I mean, we heard before during the combine that the thought was, hey, we hope to know something maybe around the start of free agency. We don't want to tie him to anything, but maybe around then we'll know. And then it was, well, we hope to have a decision by the draft. It is now past the draft. And so the next kind of line in the sand that I'm looking at is the start of OTAs, which is May 18th. That's not something the team is saying publicly, but I'm just looking at the schedule and how it lays out and seeing the way this team is shaped. I mean, it is a new head coach. It is not new to Aaron Rodgers, but it is still a new system, a new teammates, all of these things that you really need the quarterback there in the building while they are trying to install everything.
3: Mason Rudolph and Will Howard are in their quarterback room, of course, with Drew Aller, the rookie. We'll see other Steelers draft picks at rookie minicamp this weekend. What do you have your eye on there?
2: Two guys that I am looking at are third-round pick Jennings Dunker, the offensive lineman out of Iowa. You may have seen his red mullet and his hay bale throwing expertise. I would keep an eye out for that. And also Jeremy Bernard, the wide receiver. That was a huge position of need for the Steelers going into the draft. Yes, they did trade for Michael Pittman Jr., but they needed more depth, too, behind Pittman Jr. and DK Metcalf. They got Bernard in the second round. He is a do-everything receiver. I think that Bernard and Jennings Dunker, who, by the way, the Steelers needed a starting guard. Yeah. I think those two guys out of their 10-man draft class are the most likely immediate contributors of the rookie.
1: 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Back to baseball. Angels an 8-2 win over the White Sox. Angels scoring 5 in the second inning. Rays shut out the Blue Jays 3-0. Tampa Bay's won 6 straight. Guardians get past the Royals 3-1 to snap a 3-game losing streak.
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1: The Spurs weren't the only rout on Wednesday. Dodgers with a blowout win in Houston. Andy Páez setting career highs with 6 RBI and a trio of big flies. AM 570 LA Sports.
4: Páez swings, hits a drive to left, and this ball is gone. A 3-home run day for Andy Páez. And he greets the position player with a ball hit to the back end of the Crawford boxes. It is 12-2.
0: Number 4.
1: Spurs do blow out Minnesota in Game 2. But it was still a game in the first quarter, so the starters were still in. WOAI.
5: Here's Vassell up top. Gets to the right elbow. Fade away. Lob pass to Wembanyama. Taps it in. Count the basket. And the foul. It'll be an and-one coming up for Victor Wembanyama. As Terrence Shannon Jr. trying to undercut Victor inside. That looked like it was going to be a shot, but it essentially turned into a lob pass for Wemby.
0: Number 3.
1: On the ice, Sabres take the opener from the Canadiens, building their cushion in the second period. WGR 550.
5: Here's Byram right up the middle with a shot. Scores!
1: Back to the diamond. Cubs trailed the Reds 6-4 in the ninth at Wrigley, but
4: trying to get a hold of him on the pitch. Swinging a drive, left center field. Pretty deep back toward the wall. That ball is gone! That ball is gone! It's a tie game! Can you believe it? Deep throw, Armstrong. An opposite alley home run. This ball game is back to even. Tied at 6.
0: Number 1.
1: Then in the 10th, on the Cubs Radio Network, for the third time in as many days, they pull off a win in their final at-bat.
4: And the pitch on the way. Inside, Cubs win the ball game. The Cubs have won another one. Listen to this crowd.
6: 3 straight walk-off wins in the series against Cincinnati. Wow.
1: Cubs with a third straight walk-off win. That's now 14 straight wins at Wrigley, tied for the longest home win streak in the last 90 years. Reds, meanwhile, sixth straight loss. That'll do it for SportsCenter All Night. I'm Jay Reynolds. It's Thursday, May 7th. We have Pistons-Cavs Game 2 tonight. 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
20: And with a 108-102 victory, the Knicks have taken game two and a 2-0 lead in the Eastern Conference semifinals.
21: At the end of the day, it came down to who's going to get more stops in that fourth quarter. And they missed some shots, we know that. But to have them only score 12 points in that fourth quarter, it's huge.
22: It's a great game for us. A game that I think we needed. 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
23: 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Highlights, Knicks Radio Network, ESPN New York, 880 in New York, as the New York Knicks take a commanding 2-0 lead over the Joel Embiid-less Philadelphia 76ers last night. New York has won 5 straight playoff games. They hold Philly to 12 points in the fourth quarter of this game. And the Knicks were great last night, along with Michelle Smallman, Myron Metcalf, a.k.a. Father First, in for Chris Canty today. Evan Cohen with you. Smalls, good morning, Myron. Good morning. How are you guys today?
24: Good morning, Ev. Good morning, Myron. How are we doing? Lover of fine silks as well.
23: That's true.
25: I'm doing well. Thank you all for all the DMs I get, by the way, that just say Father First and nothing else. So that's all you all who did that. So I appreciate it.
23: For those who don't know the reference, Myron Metcalf, of course, ESPN.com writer, Matt and Myron, Sundays 10 a.m. Eastern time here on ESPN Radio with Matt Jones. Why are we calling him and why have we called him Father First? He is a father, correct? You are a father.
25: Yes.
23: Right.
25: Yes.
23: But Father First, why?
25: I'm not making that up, yeah.
24: Because Myron Metcalf has the single greatest Instagram bio that has ever been created.
23: Why? Ever? Of all time?
24: Number one.
23: Goat bio?
24: It is the Michael Jordan of Instagram bios.
23: Wow.
25: Wow. Wow.
24: Shall Michael I read Jordan it?
23: I think you're going to have to now.
24: Okay. You can follow him at Myron Metcalf.
25: Yep.
24: Sports writer by day, adventurous True. Homeboy by night.
0: Okay.
24: Father first, Minneapolis area, Milwaukee born. UFC slash boxing fan, lover of foreign films, comma, fine silk.
0: We, Pat Costello, credit to him, our producer, who's not here today for his sister's wedding. He's out the next couple of days. But Pat realized that, Myron's bio has father first, third.
24: Yep.
0: Which is just the greatest.
25: Thanks, Pat.
0: Yeah, I mean, it's just the greatest observation maybe ever. And that and led to you calling his Instagram bio the Michael Jordan of IG bios.
24: But my question to you, Myron, and I don't know if I've ever asked you this. When you say lover of fine silk, does that mean that you wear fine silk often? Or you're just appreciating it on others?
25: No, I knew a dude who used to dabble in silk growing up. So, you know, that's where that came from. He was
0: the Shocker?
25: No, not Silk the Shocker, who was also cool. But I knew a dude who was into silk. And I always just appreciated the idea of fine silk. So that's a real thing. I knew a dude who had like a store and he was into silk. So yeah, silk's great. And then there's the group silk. Silk's amazing. I think all of them.
0: Group silk?
24: Yeah, it's like an R&B group, right?
0: Oh, the group. Yeah. Oh, that, I thought you meant the like group. Multiple people wearing silk is what I thought you meant there. I'm like, that's an odd thing. Okay.
24: So, Myron. No.
0: To each his own.
24: Follow up. Were you ever a patron of the fine silk store or did you just appreciate it from afar?
25: You know, I'm just now getting to a point where I can get into silk. So I think it's a future venture for me. It was more of a dream, I would say. Michelle, my hope is maybe now I'm at the stage where I can really dabble in silk the way I've always wanted to.
24: What's stopping you?
25: You know what? You can only wear it at certain occasions. And I'll tell you what else. Judgment. Right? If you just show up in silk, all of a sudden people start talking. So I don't know. I want to be in an environment where I'm accepted. For how I feel about silk.
24: Let the people talk, Myron. They're probably jealous. They're probably whispering, like, look at this guy and this quality material. He's somebody. Maybe I need to stand up a little straighter.
25: Yeah, but once you start wearing silk, you know, when you're black after like 40, I got to get a Cadillac too. You know, I got to get, you know, like the whole outfit, the Kango hat. Like, I don't know if I'm ready.
0: Oh, you can't just stop just, there. It's
24: like a wholesale lifestyle change.
25: Got it. I got to like, I got to follow Earth, Wind, and Fire on tour. So I don't know if I'm at that stage
0: too much,
25: of my life.
0: Too much
25: yet,
0: for
25: but I'm
0: you.
25: Getting there. It's a big investment.
0: Well, what you learn already 4 minutes into the show that Myron Metcalf is on the all Brian Windhorst team for Michelle Smallman, which means she could sit there and listen to anything you say about anything, and she's mesmerized by it. So let's make sure we get through the next 2 days without you just sitting there mesmerized by every answer that comes out of Myron's mouth.
24: Did you not just learn a lot about your teammate?
0: He's unbelievable. He's fascinating, but you go to another level of just like, wait, what? Tell me more, please.
24: Because I'm not only intrigued to learn more about Myron, but he is truly the only person I have ever met in my life that is a fine silk enthusiast. So I have some questions.
25: I appreciate it. I appreciate the support from Michelle. Evan, I don't know if I get as much from you. You know,
0: I don't support you.
25: More.
0: Yeah, no, yeah, that's right.
25: It's
0: yeah,
25: less support.
0: No,
25: no,
0: yeah.
25: I appreciate
0: I'm anti-Myron.
24: Get used to
0: that's
24: it, Myron.
0: What I am with Myron.
24: He doesn't support it.
0: Yeah, that's right. 108-102, Knicks win last night. I was really impressed with this win by the Knicks last night. I was actually way more impressed with this win than I was with game one. And the Knicks destroyed the Sixers with game one. Why?
24: Because of the back and forth nature of the game?
0: Well, Embiid being out is like, okay, Sixers have nothing to lose kind of thing. Do the Knicks take them for granted? Like, oh, we'll be fine. Then Mitchell Robinson's out. Like, we're good to go. And the Knicks never acted that way. And I was just really impressed. Embiid out, which we'll get to in a second. But Brunson with 26 points, 6 assists. OG, who got hurt late in this game, potential hamstring injury, 24 points, 5 rebounds. 4 steals. Cat had 20 points, almost a triple-double. I thought the biggest shot of the game was Mikal Bridges late, up 4 under 3 minutes to go, 103-99. The play is like helter-skelter all over the place. And then he hits a shot to put them up 6. I just thought the ability to hold Philly to 12 points in that fourth quarter and just kind of do your job late in this game, Smalls, I was really impressed with the Knicks, and that is a championship-caliber win last night. Win the games you're supposed to win and never lose a game like that. And I understand that you could say, well, of course they won, Embiid's out. Yeah, but it was kind of one of these games. It was back and forth, all the lead changes.
24: 25.
0: Yeah, Philly had nothing. Philly tried things with Dominic Barlow playing center and switching on to Brunson and give Jalen Brunson all the credit in the world. Hit big shot after big shot, as we're showing on ESPN2, over Barlow. He does what you're supposed to do as a shooter. Arc.
23: I just was really impressed with the Knicks last night, Smalls.
24: I was really impressed with them as well. And you knew, or at least I expected, that you were going to get a different version of Philly after game one. This was before I found out Embiid was even out, but you just assumed that after the physical nature and the grueling length of that series versus Boston, that in game one they were a little flat and they looked the part. So I expected a more rested version of Philly that was going to have different things in the bag to throw at the Knicks. And then you find out Embiid is out. And to your point, Ev, I thought, oh, well, the nature of game one, Embiid out in game two, this is going to be light work for the Knicks. But it wasn't. 25 lead changes in this game, the most in a playoff game in 11 years, 14 ties in this one. Neither team led by more than 7 points. And the Knicks had an answer. There, it was a fight and they came out on top. It was a very impressive output for New York last night, Myron.
25: Yeah, I mean, after you look at Philly, it's the same Philly team that beat Boston in game one. So, I mean, they played without Embiid a bunch. So, I think you got to give the Knicks credit for how they won that fight, especially Jalen Brunson down the stretch. The OG injury could be a concern going forward. Mm-hmm. And I think that was a quality win. But I'm not surprised. Like, this is the same team that took Indiana to 7 games. If they don't get to the finals, I think you still look at this season as a miss. So, the Knicks have much bigger goals going forward.
23: Yeah, but they should get to the finals. I mean, the way they're playing right now, no?
24: They're the
25: favorite. They have to, though.
24: They have to. There's no, I guess, yeah, you fire Tibbs, you have to get there.
25: Yeah, Mike Brown fails this season if they don't get to the finals. Like, we can't talk about this team like they're some underdog. And I think that, to me, is my challenge with the narrative on the Knicks. Great wins, but this is what we expected from them. Now let's see if they can finish.
23: Well, the OG injury plays a huge role in this. I don't think it plays a huge role in this series. I think they'll be fine in this series. I do not see Philadelphia coming back in this series personally, with or without OG Anunoby on the court. He got hurt with an apparent leg injury. OG, unfortunately, the nature of his career is when he's healthy, the guy's awesome. That's not a lot, unfortunately, in terms of the number of games he's missed over the course of his career. And OG Anunoby being out, and I've called him the best player on the team.
24: He's been spectacular for them.
23: My take has looked good in this series, in this postseason, I will say. Now, I understand that Brunson hits big shot after big shot. And I still don't understand why Philadelphia is not attacking him every single offensive possession. It makes no sense to me. But if OG is out for any period of time, could this series be lost? Are you already saying, Myron, for me, this series is over. OG's injury, I'm worried about him guarding Cade Cunningham or Donovan Mitchell if he needs to in the next round.
25: Yeah, I don't think it's over. I mean, especially if you tell me Embiid's back. We saw his monster performances in the first series. But I do think the Knicks have an edge. I think OG is the guy that really completes the team. And I do think they're a different team without him. But I think they can beat Philly if for some reason he's unavailable. I don't know that they can get to the finals without him. But let's see what's up with Embiid if he's healthy and if he can give them another monster performance like he did in the last series.
24: Yeah, obviously those two injuries are going to dictate the complexion of the series moving forward. But Evan, you said OG was the best player for the Knicks. And I don't know if I would go best, but I would say certainly most consistent. I would say certainly a catalyst for them in so many ways. Yeah. And yeah, if he is going to miss some time, I still would pick the Knicks to win, not only because...
23: This series.
24: Okay. I still would pick the Knicks to win, but I think it will be much closer and much more of a fight.
23: No question. No, and obviously the Embiid injury, you know, I texted our group chat the other night saying, like, he looks like he's hurt. Like, and I don't know that they made anything of it on the broadcast. I'm not knocking anybody. I'm saying it was like a weird thing because he always looks hurt, but his ankle and hip. And who knows if he plays in a game three Friday. Mitchell Robinson also didn't play last night for the Knicks. You know, Myron, you said you don't like this underdog narrative from Knicks fans as if like they have some hurdle here because they are the, you know, a top seed. They were there last year, et cetera. So let's go to someone who is actually promoting that underdog narrative. Let's go live to Bristol, Connecticut, a.k.a. Vegas East, and Juan Nuno, a producer of this show. Do you still look at the Knicks as an underdog, and are you concerned now that OG could be banged up?
1: So there's two different things, right, like to your question, is I think yesterday was a huge win for them, a huge confidence win, because there was points in that game, especially when Maxey starts going off in that second quarter, and Towns picks up his third foul, he is playing well, and he picks up his third foul, and I'm like, that game could have gotten away from them.
23: Mm-hmm.
1: It didn't.
23: No.
1: Even, you know, Jalen Brunson made, you know, a huge play late in that game and that quarter. So that part of it and showing that toughness and that, hey, we can win almost at any style, like especially if we're not hitting our threes. And then the other point is the OG. They will need OG for the rest of this playoffs. Maybe not necessarily in this game, but like this series, but either with the Cavs or the Pistons, and obviously if they're fortunate enough, you know, through all the hurdles that they have to face as an a spunky underdog to get to the finals.
25: Uh-oh. What'd you say?
23: Spunky underdog, Myron. Go for it.
25: Spunky underdog. Listen, you fired Tibbs because you said he wasn't good enough to get you to the finals. You brought in Mike Brown, who Sacramento had fired, and you said, this is the guy, right? If they don't get to the finals, I mean, this to me is a failure of a season, and it's a failure of a coaching hire, because that's the only task that Mike Brown has. But I'm not going to call the Knicks some underdog. This isn't some Disney movie that we're talking about. They were viewed as a contender coming into the playoffs. They were viewed as a team that maybe should get to the finals. Now here we are. You got to prove it. But they're no underdogs. Spunky underdogs?
23: Spunky.
25: Absolutely.
23: You got to use spunky in that. Okay. It's spunky underdog from one to know on this one. I think that Mike Brown has already proven to be a good coach for them. Like, I don't think that you have to get to the finals to justify the Mike Brown hiring.
24: I think you absolutely do.
23: Mike Brown has been to the finals.
25: What's the point of doing it, though?
24: Correct.
23: Because Tom Thibodeau is not a finals coach. You saw it in Minnesota. Tom Thibodeau is a great coach. He's not going to get you to the finals. Mike Brown can get you to the finals. And even if
25: he
23: doesn't...
25: But he has to do it.
24: Right, yeah, we have
23: but
24: to
23: but
24: see
23: But it's
24: him
23: not
24: do
23: like
24: it.
23: Tibbs would have if Mike Brown wouldn't have been
24: that.
23: The... Yeah, I do. Based on track record.
25: That's the argument.
23: I do.
25: I don't know if that's the argument. You brought him in because you said... We got to the cusp of the NBA Finals, and this guy wasn't good enough to get us where we wanted to go. So enter Mike Brown. Like, there's no other job description for Mike Brown than get us to the finals. And if he doesn't do that, the hire doesn't make sense.
23: More on that coming up. Yeah. Myron is based in Minnesota. Okay? Minnesota.
24: It's in the bio.
23: Yeah.
25: Okay.
23: Myron's team that he is near last night, well, they were asleep. Just like Myron, probably late night, getting up early. And then, you know what? He went to sleep when the T-Wolves did last night. We will get to that after I tell everybody about ZipRecruiter. 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
23: 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You know, Myron Metcalf in for Canty today, along with Michelle Smallman, Evan Cohen with you. Myron is based in Minnesota, yes. Minneapolis area. Yes. And, you know, when you're on this show, you have to get up early. You get to get up early. Let me rephrase that. You get to get up early to be a part of this show, which we are all thrilled to do. Well, in order to get up early, you probably got to go to sleep early. So was that just the theme for everybody Minneapolis related last night?
24: Area?
23: Yeah. I'm just curious. Like, Myron, is that like, I know the game was in San Antonio, but was that a rule for all Minneapolis and Minnesota residents? Go to sleep early because the T-Wolves got absolutely annihilated last night. 133-95 against the Spurs. What the heck happened to your team? Not you're rooting for the team, the team in your town. I
25: don't even know if they made it to the arena. Honestly, I don't know what that is. You should have stayed home. Especially after the intensity they had in game one, Anthony Edwards coming back, that was such a shock. And you could tell that they played off that energy. I think the biggest concern for Minnesota isn't that you lost to the Spurs. To me, it's not even the margin of victory, Michelle. It's the fact that you never fought back. Mm. And if I'm San Antonio, now I'm looking at game one as sort of an anomaly, a fluke. That doesn't represent who they are. And if you're Minnesota, you got to really bounce back in game three because I don't know what that was last night.
24: Yeah. I like how we're trying to characterize game one, because watching this last night, I thought, okay, game one was a learning lesson for San Antonio. That was a fact-finding mission for them, because after the game, De'Aaron Fox and Wemby were talking at their locker, and De'Aaron Fox said that everything that happened in game one was, quote, very fixable for San Antonio.
23: It looks like he was right.
24: And exactly. It looks like they have solved the puzzle. They did their homework, because obviously they came out with a completely different vigor in game two. And it's funny to think that we were even kind of debating yesterday whether or not this could be a sweep for San Antonio.
23: Stop there for a second, if you may. I'm sorry. I don't want to interrupt.
24: No, but go ahead.
23: What is that? How did we even
24: Did you not think about that last night, though? Like, how could we even have entertained
23: it? I said it to Nuno on the way in this morning.
24: Yeah.
23: We love Perk. Perk's amazing. He came in with us, and he was unbelievable. He was telling Myron would have loved this. He was telling us a story about this piano in this hotel room he was staying at. And all of a sudden, he was very confused by an enormous piano in a hotel room. Kendrick Perkins telling that story is just gold, right? So we love Perk. Yeah. A sweep?
24: But here's why.
23: He said that the T-Wolves could sweep.
24: But here's why. Because they have had an answer for everything that has ailed them so far these playoffs. They are tough. They are physical. You say they're fearless.
23: I think they are.
24: And they are. And I just think that we have been intoxicated by them and what we've seen. And knowing that Ant's minutes were going to increase as he is working back from that injury, I think a lot of us want to go there with him and we want to go there with them. And it was not dismissive of San Antonio, certainly not dismissive of Wemby, but I just think we've been very impressed by the tenacity that we've seen from Minnesota so far these playoffs, which is why we entertained it. But it was foolish and a waste of time for us to even entertain it. And that's no disrespect to Perk. It's more of a tip of the cap to San Antonio. We should have factored that in more.
23: So
25: it was disrespectful to San Antonio a little bit, right? I mean, that we just kind of went into that mode. I will say this. Minnesota knows how to win ugly. I think that if you've watched them all season, that is their best trait. Like if you get into a fight in a phone booth, that's who they are. But in a matchup like last night where you just have to be really good offensively and defensively against an elite team, they're not as good in those situations. But to me, the biggest concern of your Chris Finch is, did your guys quit on you? Did your guys feel like, hey, we got one in game one? Who cares what happens in game two? Because if that's the case, that's the worst mentality to take into game three.
23: Well, okay, two different things. Did they quit on you? Major statement you're making, or question you're asking. Getting one in San Antonio, as Pat Riley always says, the series doesn't start until a road team wins. Well, a road team won. So, like, the series started, and Minnesota did their job. Like, totality, the two games, Minnesota did their job. They now get to go back home. We would assume Ant-Man would probably re-enter the starting lineup at some point here. But just factually, last night, no San Antonio player played more than 26 minutes. They didn't need to, Myron. Yeah. 26 minutes total. I said,

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1: In Cleveland could go 7, but maybe as a basketball fan and as a sports fan, you're not enamored by those teams because they're not as sexy. They're more grimy in theory.
2: Yeah.
1: These two teams, if you don't live where Myron lives and you walk out the door and all of a sudden all these people are rooting for the T-Wolves, okay, or in San Antonio, if you don't have a dog in this fight, you want Wemby and Ant and 7 games.
3: No doubt.
1: Definitively, you want them 7 games. All right, okay. Coming up. Oh, go ahead, Myron. Sorry.
2: Well, no, I was wondering if Ant's fully healthy. Like the back-to-back, how bad he played last night, is he not in a world where he can play back-to-back games because of that knee? That's my concern, too.
1: Even if he is in that place, which I would assume in the regular season he would not be playing, I still tip my cap to that man. He impressed the hell out of me in game one, just getting out there and playing. And you get the sense he's just basically saying, screw it. I'm playing through this all. I'm going to value the short term over the long term. I'm going to do everything in my power, even if it destroys my knee, for this team to win a championship. And you know what? Like, respect on that one. I think Ant-Man has gotten to another level in this postseason because of what he's, at least for me, because of what he's doing. Who would have thought a Twitch stream may dictate the summer in the NBA? We will explain that after Small says this from PayPal.
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5: 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Ray Allen, a three for the corner. 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
2: Based on the comments about this is the most fun season of my career and the way this ended, we have talked for years about could this be the end of Tatum and Brown, and it has never, ever, ever made sense. It still doesn't make sense. But are they breadcrumbing the potential end of Tatum and Brown? Because if you look at the totality of this group, they have been awesome together. One title. Just like KG, Paul Pierce, Ray Allen. Awesome together. One title. 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Along with Michelle Smallman, Myron Metcalf. 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In for Canty today, Evan Cohen with you. Knicks up 2-0 in their series over the Joel Embiid-less 76ers, and San Antonio, Minnesota tied at 1 apiece. If you missed any of our conversations about those two games, go back on the podcast and listen. So, you heard that from a couple of days ago about the Boston Celtics, and we just thought the ending was weird this year. They blow the 3-1 lead. Jaylen Brown does this Twitch stream, which he says, hey, this season was my favorite season, and he calls out the refs. He gets fined $50,000. And then Tracy McGrady, of course, Hall of Famer, NBC Sports NBA analyst, goes on the Cousins podcast, which is his with his cousin, Vince Carter, and has this to say about the aforementioned Jaylen Brown.
3: His frustration lies deeply within the organization and other things that we don't really have the details to. It's just been a lot of stuff, you know, that I've been hearing just going on with the Boston organization, with JB, you know. So I think part of him is like, I showed you guys more of who I am as a basketball player, not only just what I did on the basketball court, but the leadership that I displayed within this team. And you've seen that. Not having our best player in JT. You've seen a different side of me and what I'm able to bring to the game of basketball. So all that stuff, you know, I think just came into play with him and his frustration.
2: Interesting. So that's McGrady, yeah. Right? And in some ways, stealing Myron's idea of Cousins podcast, because Myron has 75 cousins that live in Milwaukee.
4: A lot of cousins.
2: Yeah, I'm just saying. Like, that's ridiculous.
5: Surprised that didn't make the bio.
2: Yeah, 75 well, first cousins or whatever.
5: You have limits.
2: Yeah. Anyway, so he says that. When Tracy McGrady speaks, of course, about basketball, guess what we're going to do? Listen.
5: Sure.
2: Right? So then Brad Stevens takes the podium yesterday, president of basketball operations, executive of the year in the NBA, and he has to respond to the idea of Jaylen Brown's frustration with the organization. Here is Brad Stevens.
6: I talked to Jaylen Monday a little bit after... he just real quickly and was nothing but positive. He has not expressed those frustrations to me. We've been here 10 years together, and I do think that, you know, obviously I love JB and everybody around here loves JB. And, you know, I think just like any of our other guys, as we get to the end of the season, you know, I'll be here and my door is always open. And if anybody ever wants to come in and talk about it and talk about, you know, their team, their place, whatever the case may be, I'm all ears. And that would be 1 through 16, not just, you know, not just Jaylen, not just Jason, not just the guys that have been here. I think it's really important to be available. So I certainly am, and none of that has been expressed to me.
2: Smalls, I see you nodding when Brad Stevens is speaking. He is as believable of an executive as maybe we've ever had in all of sports. Your nod is for what part of that?
5: Because that's exactly right. When he says, my door is open, not only for Jason Tatum and Jaylen Brown, but for everyone on this team, I absolutely believe him. I absolutely believe that through every different walk of his basketball career, he has found a way to have connectivity with his players and extract the best out of them. So I'm not surprised at all to hear him say that regardless of role within an organization, his door is open and that he wants to make sure that there is a clear demarcation of, hey, if you have something you want to talk about, let me know. But obviously they are trying to combat this commentary about Jaylen Brown and the way he feels about the Boston Celtics organization.
2: Byron?
4: Well, I mean, Jaylen Brown put him in this situation with his Twitch stream. I think it, as good as Brad Stevens has been as a manager of that organization, it's never good when you have to address something like this less than a week after your team's been eliminated. So more than anything, I think if you're Brad Stevens, you're wondering why you're in this spot in the first place and whether or not there are some deeper issues. He's not going to come out and say Jaylen Brown has an issue with the team, but the Twitch stream suggests that Jaylen Brown has some issues with the team.
1: Yeah, I find it interesting, and we'll hear from Jaylen Brown in a second here. I find it interesting that everyone is up in arms about the idea that he said this was, he being Jaylen Brown, this was his favorite season. Of course it was. It's the most obvious thing in the world. Because when you're Robin forever and you become Batman and you look like you should be Batman, 99% of the people in the world would rather be Batman than Robin.
5: Aren't you Batman when you're finals MVP?
1: No, that's the thing.
4: Yeah.
1: That's the thing. He wasn't really, like, he was in our eyes, maybe in terms of analyzing basketball. I don't know that anyone looked at him as that was his team. It's like you won finals MVP on Jason Tatum's team.
5: But you have hardware to suggest that in your greatest basketball accomplishment, you were number one. Yeah. You were Batman.
1: And you remember what happened that summer? Wasn't on the Olympic team. Mm-hmm. Wasn't on the Olympic team, right? And Jason Tatum was and barely played, and they won the gold. And so this year was the first year. See, this is where we're all kind of phony baloney a little bit. We all want to win in life, but we all want to win our way. We just have to acknowledge. I can tell you that. I absolutely want to win the way in which I believe is the best way of winning, whatever that is. That doesn't mean I'm right, right? Myron, what Jaylen Brown told you this year is, I want to win. I want to win my way, and even though we won a championship and I was finals MVP, that wasn't fully my way. This was, and thus it felt better than every other year I've had. And we could sit here and act holier than now. 99% of the people in the world would actually agree with Jaylen Brown in his assessment of this year.
4: I don't know, Evan. I mean, I think there are a lot of guys who have done similar things. They've talked in that manner. We call them selfish. You know, could you imagine if KD did a Twitch stream? After the Rockets have been eliminated, imagine if James Harden, some of the more polarizing guys in the league, like, we look at them when they do this stuff, and we say, maybe you're not a team guy. Like, that's the narrative about a lot of players and what they've been fighting throughout their careers. Why are we saying the same thing about Jaylen Brown? To me, it's not that he said it. It's how and where he said it. Not with his teammates behind him, not, you know, attached to the organization. I want the world to know that this is what happened this season. Put all the attention on me. I've watched Scottie Pippen say that about the Bulls for the last 30 years. Yeah. I was the best player. It doesn't help anybody.
1: Well, that's ridiculous, obviously. And, your point is well taken. Now, here's what Brown had to say on his relationship with Brad Stevens. Obviously, who had to address it yesterday. And overall, whether or not he wants to be involved. If this was the best year and the team was incomplete, do you want to be there? You have a contract extension looming. Here's what Brown had to say on his Twitch stream, FCHWPO, where you find the Twitch stream on Twitch.
7: I hate that Brad even had to respond to this. Like I said, me and Brad had a great relationship, and I can play in Boston for the next 10 years. I love Boston. So with that being said, moving on, I say this and I stand on this again. And y'all can clip this up. This was my favorite season of my career.
5: Here's the thing. If I was a Celtics fan, I would have an issue with this. Not because of the suggestion and whether this is what he meant to say or not, but the implied suggestion that it's your favorite season because Jason Tatum was out for the majority of it. Your favorite season isn't when you won, isn't when we won.
4: Thank you, Michelle.
5: Your favorite season isn't when you brought hardware to Boston and you finally broke through. That's the bigger issue that I have. Shouldn't that be the ultimate goal? Shouldn't that be the thing that satisfies you? It's kind of giving AJ Brown a little bit.
1: Mm-hmm.
5: It's giving, I like the journey and the challenge and the growth more than the ultimate outcome. And that, if you are a Boston fan, a Boston sports fan, I don't know how I would feel about that.
4: I love that AJ Brown reference, by the way. I mean, that's perfect from Michelle. Like, that is exactly what we're witnessing. Does this dude care about himself more than the rest of the team? All those concerns are valid, I think, Evan, if you're a Boston fan.
1: Yeah. What does that mean for his future then? Because there's a connection to a contract that looks very similar to another contract that, if it's not going to be there, could be an easy trade. To where? And is it the AJ Brown move here, like to New England potentially? Are we looking at the same kind of thing where this is setting up for a trade? We'll dive into that next. We're on Sportsmanlike, presented by Progressive Insurance.
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3: I don't think Jaylen Brown is that disgruntled, and maybe I'm naive.
6: I talked to Jaylen Monday a little bit and was nothing but positive. He has not expressed those frustrations to me.
14: In July, Jaylen Brown has the opportunity to sign a contract extension with the Celtics. If he's happy with the Celtics, sign. If he's not happy with the Celtics, trade. This is all going to take care of itself.
7: I hate that our president of basketball operations even had to respond to this. I love Boston. If it was up to me, I could play in Boston for the next 10 years.

0: Is Pat the third best music person that runs the show on the boards?
1: Because Javante's number
0: Javante
1: one.
0: Javante and Cam, from a music perspective?
2: Yeah.
0: What do we think?
1: No disrespect to this song. It's kind of bumming me out.
0: No, but it matches what we're talking about.
1: Sure.
3: I don't know. Pat usually does that. He played Thunderstruck yesterday for the Thunder win.
1: By your most jean
0: no, that's just
1: today.
0: What. Most
3: board ops are pretty
1: by
3: on
1: your
3: top
1: jean jacket today, I can tell you like this song.
4: Smalls, why are you going to bring that up? Because he's upset. Like,
1: his jean jacket?
0: Yeah. Oh, no, there's a problem.
4: Yeah, he's upset.
0: There was Smalls a major switch today.
4: Because
1: someone's in studio.
4: Yes, at 9 o'clock.
1: This. I saw this.
4: Yeah, we have The Miz in studio. It was on the, on the rundown.
0: Okay, but it was on the rundown for how many days that it wasn't in studio?
4: It was on the everything that I sent yesterday that said The Miz in studio.
0: You want to do this?
4: I sent three different emails.
0: No, no,
4: yesterday.
0: What I'm saying to you is, basically, a lot of times when Canty, Myra Metcalf in for Canty today, we are on Sportsmanlike. By the way, game day means traveling. Wherever I'm headed, I book with Marriott Bonvoy, official hotel partner of the NCAA and U.S. Soccer, with portfolio brands offering different comforts like complimentary breakfast at select hotels. There's an option that fits Marriott Bonvoy where game day checks in. So when one of the teammates on the show is absent for a day and we don't have anybody in studio, those are usually days where I consider personally going to Bristol to do the show from there in Vegas East. And Nuno and I had this whole conversation last week about what day could I go this week. And he said none, because maybe Thursday, because we have in-studio guests. Well, we don't have an in-studio guest today, so I thought, right? And now it's back to whatever it is. It's now bothering me because I would have worn a different outfit.
1: What would you have worn?
0: Like a sport coat, like I did yesterday.
4: But Myron, you're...
5: Have you considered silk, Evan? Is that might have been...
4: Myron, you're an impartial judge here. But if you get an email yesterday early afternoon that says here's the guests and this is their locations, and then you get a rundown with here's the guests and here's the locations, and then you get a coming up email with here's the guests and here's the locations, and they all have the same thing, that the guest is in studio, whose fault is that?
5: You know, I don't like to get involved in relationship drama. I don't, friendship drama. I don't know. I don't know who's right, who's wrong. But I will say, Evan, maybe silk should be something you put in your wardrobe, because that's universal.
1: Mm. That's true. Silk is appropriate for any occasion.
0: Yeah.
5: Fine silk.
0: No.
1: Fine silk.
0: Go ahead.
1: How do you know that The Miz is not, like, Myron, fine silk enthusiast, how do you know that The Miz isn't a denim enthusiast and won't be so pumped by your jacket today?
0: Because I don't know that I've ever seen him not wear a suit.
1: But that's his aesthetic.
0: True. Yeah. No, but you could want to match, right?
1: Right, but Myron is not wearing fine silk today, and he is a lover of fine silk.
0: That's true.
1: So that The Miz could come in suited and booted, but be a lover of denim and be like, that is a sick jacket.
4: And also, you would be a fraud because to try to suck up to The Miz, where all week, and not all, even all week, for however long, all you've been doing is... Danhausen, like just the
0: backlash. And Myron, by the way, I was lucky enough to be a guest on Sunday morning with Matt and Myron, Matt Jones and Myron Metcalf, this past Sunday. Go back and listen wherever podcasts are found. And one of the reasons that they reached out to have me on was not to promote Unsportsmanlike. It's just because Myron doesn't like Danhausen, the WWE superstar. So they wanted me, James Steele, the producer, to like double up on Myron and go at him.
1: Because you're obsessed.
0: Who's not obsessed with Danhausen these days?
1: You. The Miz.
5: Cursed.
1: I
5: don't get it.
1: Coming up in studio guest, The Miz, not obsessed with him. Danhausen stole his daughter's bike.
5: Yeah. I don't get it. And then, also don't like tell me I have to like Danhausen. That's part of my problem. It's like everyone's like, you got to get on the bandwagon. I don't jump on bandwagons when people do that stuff.
1: Ooh.
5: So that's part of it as well. Don't tell me I have to do something. And that's how it feels with the Danhausen craze.
0: Who told you you have to do it?
5: The world. All of y'all. Oh, you are cursed. That whole, like, stop it. Y'all are 48 years old. Well, stop yelling that at me. At backlash. What are we doing?
0: At backlash.
5: Relax. It's too much.
1: You realize, Myron, you're talking directly to Evan Cohen with everything you're saying.
0: The only issue I have with what he said is I'm 45.
5: He's part of the problem.
1: 45.
5: No, yeah, 45. Evan's part of the problem. Like, the Danhausen thing, I get it's cool for some folks, but relax a little bit on the bandwagon. That's my theory.
0: Look at our screen right now. Randomly, Smalls. Look up at our screen.
1: Danhausen is on the screen.
0: He's on the screen now. He's on SportsCenter.
5: Team Miz.
0: Oh, this is great. Anyway, okay. So
1: Would you paint your face like that? Like Danhausen?
0: 100%.
5: Good question.
0: 100%.
1: If you're obsessed, just like I asked Myron,
0: I'll do it.
3: Evan,
1: so
3: Halloween?
1: You'll wear it.
0: Would I be Danhausen for Halloween?
1: No, not even for Halloween. I'm talking about like You know, because a lot of times on this show, we'll make a wager or we'll say, put money in the PayPal jar. And
0: oh, I don't need to lose a bet. Just
1: fall
0: plan
1: through
0: it.
1: The cracks. No,
0: just
1: no.
0: Just plan it.
1: We need a moment where you have
0: yeah, I'll come
1: to
0: in as Dan Housen.
1: Paint,
5: you're going to do a show as Dan Housen?
0: 100%. I will absolutely do it. But I don't think it needs to be part of a lost bet.
3: How about Monday after Backlash?
5: You just want to do it. It's not that Evan just wants to do it. He's
3: do
5: been
3: it tomorrow or Monday.
0: I'll do it. We gotta plan that out.
1: You should have done it today with the Miz coming in.
3: I do not think you will unless there's something forcing you to do something.
5: How long does that makeup take? I mean, that seems you like get up an early, hour. Man.
1: When I dressed as the alligator that bit Chubb's hand off from Happy Gilmore for Halloween a couple years ago, that required some intense face makeup for me to fully transform. Yeah. I think I got here like an hour earlier.
0: Yeah. I don't want to. Yeah. Crap on this idea. This would be the third time I've painted my face for a show. Check your phone, Smallsy. I am totally unafraid to paint my face and do it myself if need be.
1: Okay, well, this...
5: I don't think you should do it yourself, Evan. If I'm... I don't, complicated.
0: No, I'm just telling you, I'm not afraid to do that. But now, professionally done...
1: Also, why have you painted your face so much?
0: We don't need to worry about that part of it. But the point is, I've painted my face.
1: This was obviously an amateur job.
0: Yes. I'm the amateur.
5: Yourself.
0: Now she's really weirded out by this. She's like, wait, you have a history of this? Of, like, painting your face?
1: Hold on. Let's see if we can show the masses here.
0: No, we don't need to do that. I mean, okay.
5: This is the
0: I have painted my face
1: this
0: before.
1: This is okay. What Evan sent me. Two separate
0: I have no idea all the details behind that, but yeah.
1: Very close-up selfies, too.
0: Wow. Okay. This took a weird turn. I was excited to talk about some of the Celtics Bucks hypotheticals, but okay.
1: Let's do it.
0: You compared Jaylen Brown's situation that he's not satisfied with the title and he's more satisfied with the individual year as Batman versus Robin as the idea that this is, you know, he said this is his favorite season. And you said that feels A.J. Brown-ish.
1: Yes.
0: Explain why in detail here.
1: Well, because when A.J. Brown won the Super Bowl with the Philadelphia Eagles, in the immediate wake of that, he's telling us that it didn't satisfy him, that it didn't satiate him, that it's the journey, not the ultimate reward that he appreciates and that really gets him going. And for Jaylen Brown to say this season where they fell short, and they didn't fall short in the finals, when you fell short early in the playoffs is your favorite season and not the season that you not only won the NBA Finals, where you were Finals MVP, if I'm a fan of Jaylen Brown and of the Boston Celtics, that's concerning to me. Because shouldn't winning it all be the ultimate goal, regardless of path? And I appreciate what he's saying about watching so many of his other teammates grow. And I appreciate an athlete that is stimulated by a new challenge and that isn't afraid of a tough set of circumstances. But winning should be the best thing for you. Or at least as a fan, that's the best thing for me. So I want that reflected in my star athletes.
0: Is there a Giannis Jaylen Brown trade that could happen?
5: Seems possible, right?
0: Contracts. I mean, contractually. Nicely.
5: Contractually, I don't know. I mean,
0: no, it works.
5: Does Jaylen Brown want to be in Milwaukee? That's the challenge. If I'm a Boston fan, I'd be concerned.
0: You know, you're from Milwaukee.
5: Say,
0: the way you just said that is horrible.
5: Meaning, if he's complaining in Boston, what's going to happen in Milwaukee? That'd be my
0: you'll question. Be Batman. That's the professional turn on for him. Batman, not Robin, not rings. Batman, right? And he would be Batman. You are cursed.
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10: For the Cleveland Cavaliers, something's missing, and it's missing in a massive way. When you look at on paper, they should be able to make something shake and be able to close out some of these situations. And it was late in the fourth quarter. It was 93-93. James Harden had just got fouled at the three-point line, hit three free throws, but then comes down, and Jalen Duren has a big block. And Cade Cunningham, I thought he played a really good game and was so under control, getting into the lane, getting into his spot multiple times, three times in a row to be exact, and next thing you know, the Detroit Pistons are up by 6 points. But the Cleveland Cavaliers, man, I get it. James Harden, he wasn't the best. Donovan Mitchell didn't have a great game or that great moment that we were expecting him to have. And Evan Mobley has to be better, too. They're going to have to find a way to get it done, though. 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
11: And New York is going to win game two in a cacophonous roar here at MSG as time expires and New York takes a 2-0 lead with a 6-point win.
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14: 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We missed wide open once. 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
0: 97.5, the Fanatic with the call. New York Knicks up 2-0. Spurs tied at 1-1 in that series with the T-Wolves. We are on Sportsmanlike here on ESPN Radio. 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Along with Michelle Smallman, Myron Metcalf in for Canty today. Evan Cohen with you. 108-102. Knicks beat the Sixers last night. No Joel Embiid for Philadelphia. No Mitchell Robinson for the Knicks. Maybe no OG Anunoby in the next couple of games moving forward because of a potential hamstring injury. And San Antonio destroying Minnesota 133-95. That series now tied at 1-1. No San Antonio starter played over 26 minutes last night. And Smalls, Myron, even though we're in the postseason, we're in the playoffs, we got into a heated debate in the first hour of the show. If you missed it, go back on the podcast and listen about the idea of, is Mike Brown actually still coaching for his job because of the moves that the Knicks made at the end of last season in terminating the contract of Tom Thibodeau, head coach. The Knicks have won 5 games in a row. They have been awesome this postseason. But Myron, you have said over and over again, cool. What am I supposed to be so impressed with Mike Brown? It's only the second round of the playoffs. Explain.
5: Yeah, I don't get the hype at this point. I don't know what Mike Brown's doing differently than what Tibbs did. Like, this was a really good team last year. They were on the brink of getting to the finals. They were in game seven with a team that took OKC to seven games. So the Knicks have been in position to contend from the moment Mike Brown took the job. So to me, if he falls short of getting them to the finals, I think it's a failure as a coaching hire. Because why fire Tibbs to just be in the same spot? So I get that the Knicks are a fun storyline, but if they miss the finals, I give them an F for the season.
1: An F for the season?
5: Well, that's the goal. The goal has to be the finals. That's why you fired Tibbs to bring in Mike Brown, because you said Mike Brown's better than Tibbs. He's better than the last guy we had. The only way to prove that is to make it to the NBA finals.
1: Yeah, we're trying to talk about what is a successful season for the Knicks. And whether or not Mike Brown could potentially be one and done as the head coach of the Knicks. And you know who can answer that question? The guy who can make the decision, in James Dolan. And let's go back to earlier this year. In January of 2026, the governor of the Knicks, James Dolan, said, we want to get to the finals and we should win the finals. Getting to the finals, we absolutely got to do. This is what he is telling you. He is telling you what happened last year was not good enough. And that not only is reflected in the firing of Tom Thibodeau and the hiring of Mike Brown, he doubled down during the season to say, this is the goal. This is our only measure of success. And so I agree with him. If this is what he's saying the Knicks need to do in order for the team to be successful, and this is Mike Brown's only job, then if they fall short of it, it was a failure.
0: Yeah, I'm not a Knicks fan by any stretch of the imagination. I don't understand the negative approach towards this team today. That was such an impressive win last night. That was a championship kind of win for me. When I know you could say, what's that again?
1: It's a championship type of win, but you have to win the championship in order for it to
0: happen. But what would make you think right now they couldn't get to the finals?
1: Right now?
5: No, they can.
1: They look great. They absolutely look great. But this is also playoff basketball. And they have tough opponents, and crazier things have happened. And we're not talking about whether or not we were impressed by them last night and by their performance in the first two games of this series versus Philly. We're talking about what they need to do in order for this to be a successful season and for us to think that Mike Brown holistically did a good job.
5: Yeah, I'm bothered by the idea that Knicks fans want us to, like, have a parade today and hold a ceremony where we give Mike Brown some award and we pat everybody on the back and say, good job for getting to this point. That's never been the goal. It was always to get to the finals, so I'm not sure why it's a problem when you hold this team to that standard.
0: So then, Myron, let me ask you this then. When does the Knicks season start? I know that sounds like an odd question, but if we're not going to say that Mike Brown and the New York Knicks have garnered enough praise or money in the bank, so to speak, where we're ready to anoint them of anything because of the Tibbs firing, the Knicks season starts for you when?
5: Game one of the Eastern Conference Finals if they get there. Because that to me is where you were last year. Mm-hmm. And if there can be a different outcome, then yeah, I'll stand up and say Mike Brown was the right guy. He did something that Tibbs couldn't. If they fall short in that situation, I'll say the hire was a bad hire. They hired a guy who had struggled and got fired in Sacramento. Yes, he had past success. He came in with one job. Can you get this team to the finals or not? That's the only question that matters.
0: But Myron, hold on. Backtrack for a second. If the New York Knicks had a job opening that they posted on ZipRecruiter and the qualifications included, the first line of the job opening on ZipRecruiter had to be, you must get us to the finals. Why would Tom Thibodeau even be an option? Well, He's not a guy that gets you to the finals. What Tom Thibodeau is great at is getting you out of the mud. That's what he's great at. Like, if you're bad and you want to get good, hire Tibbs. If you're good and you want to get great, I don't know that he's that guy. And I'm not trying to come off and knock the guy at all. He's a great coach, but he's not a good to great. He's a bad to good.
5: I mean, he's one game away from changing that narrative, right? Like, they were right there. So to me, if you told me they lost 4-0 or something, 4-1 in the Eastern Conference Finals, fine. They were right there. And then that Pacers team, they should have defeated, took OKC to seven games. So I don't think you can say that about Tibbs. But if Mike Brown doesn't get them to that stage – then why is Mike Brown a better option?
0: But that's but the Myron, thing. I'm not even just talking about Tom Thibodeau with the Knicks. I'm talking about with the Bulls. And now they were in the big three Heatles era, so it was very difficult. But Derrick Rose, MVP, they had a lineup that had Derrick Rose, Joakim Noah, Luol Deng. I mean, they had really good players on that team. He's a very good coach. But if the New York Knicks, there's one expectation, and that I'm not a Knicks fan, but I am now, hey, throw cold water on it. I shouldn't be making a big deal about a 108-102 victory over Philadelphia last night. And who cares if it's a championship-type victory if you don't get to the finals? But Tibbs is, like, simultaneously, Tibbs is still not the guy that you would put the money on to get you to the finals.
5: But he's taken his team farther than what Mike Brown has so far.
0: But
5: so,
0: Mike Brown's still been to the finals as a head coach.
5: Wait, okay, he was with who? And with like what Mike Brown did,
0: 2007 LeBron James, Cleveland Cavaliers.
5: People don't remember when Mike Brown did it. Look, Tibbs was there last season. Fine. If Mike Brown can get this team beyond that point, I'll raise my hand and say this is the guy. If he doesn't do that, he's not better than Tibbs. Because the only reason you fired Tibbs is because you think Mike Brown can do more. He's got to prove it. Why do people want to hold a parade for Mike Brown today?
0: I'm not like, trying to hold a parade for
5: him. Why do we want to throw a Mike Brown party today because they had a good win? This is what the Knicks are supposed to do. That's the standard. I don't think we should give them extra praise for that.
0: So is he on the hot seat?
5: He should be if they don't get to the finals.
0: So are there other coaches in the postseason that you would look at and say, I think this coach is not is actually on the hot seat in the post. Like, Mike Brown is a 2-0 lead in the Eastern Conference semifinals without Mitchell Robinson, who's one of the best rebounders in the NBA last night. And then OG may not be playing the rest of this series or some of the games in this series. He could be playing the next game for all I know, but it's on the table. Are there other coaches that are, as wild as this sounds, coaching for their job in the playoffs here?
5: Evan, are you making the Knicks an underdog? That's what I'm trying to say.
0: No.
5: They sound like an underdog to you.
0: Multiple things can be true simultaneously, right? Okay. They made a bold decision last year to move on from Tom Thibodeau. They have finals or bust. If you have finals or bust, Tibbs would not be the coach that I would choose. Period. Next sentence. I thought the Knicks win was really impressive last night. I thought it was more impressive than game one because it would have been a lot easier, Smalls, to just sit there and say, yeah, Embiid's not playing, we're good.
1: Right.
0: And the Sixers came out like, all right, we got to make up for the fact that this former MVP who helped us come back from 3-1 down against the Celtics is not playing. We got to be grimy and figure out a way of doing it. And they almost did 25 lead changes, as you mentioned. But the Knicks held on. Ugly moments late, and they still scored. 12 points allowed in the fourth quarter. Like, I'm going to give a team credit in the moment. When they play well, that doesn't mean that we should have a parade for them.
1: But I think we're conflating the two. We're talking about two separate things. We, of course, can praise the Knicks for not only their victory last night, but the way they've looked so far in this series versus Philly. The first two games, they've been incredibly impressive, and impressive for different reasons. But that does not mean that that's good enough. That does not mean that if they don't get to the finals, that we are if they don't get to the finals, do you think... Let's say it was over the weekend. Do you think on a Monday we're going to come here and crack the mics and be like, well, that game two versus Philly.
0: Yeah, of course.
1: Gutsy win by them.
0: Of course. Yeah.
1: We're not going to do that. And maybe that's unfair. But when you have the owner, the governor of the team, saying that personnel is not the issue, we collectively have put together a group of talent that is capable of getting to and winning a finals. So much so that we're doubling down on it. And the only real piece that we're changing, or at least the piece we're highlighting the most, is the head coach. Mm-hmm. We move on from Tibbs, who got us to a place we have not been in a quarter century. In 25 years, they get to the Eastern Conference Finals, and it's not good enough. Then whenever, if they lose, whenever that happens, if it happens, we're not going to come in and talk about things like that. The nuance and the context is lost because they did not reach what they told us was their goal.
0: So in the NFL, we made a decision before the season as a show. We're like, we're not going to overreact to any Bills or Ravens loss in the regular season. We're just going to worry about what they do come January because that's all we care about. Are we actually making a mistake talking about the Knicks at all? Should they only be talked about when they get to the Eastern Conference Finals, which they're going to do, because we are now making this overriding statement that no game, no trend, no situation matters until the Eastern Conference Finals?
5: But, Evan, you just said Tibbs is irrelevant because he's not a championship caliber coach.
0: I didn't say he was irrelevant.
5: You said he's not a guy who can get you the championship.
0: That's what I believe. Correct.
5: Okay. And you brought up his failures and his mistakes over the course of his career. Mm-hmm. So you put him in that category. So why not say, okay, then Mike Brown has to do better? Like, to me, if you're the Knicks, and you're their fan base, you should want that to be the narrative.
0: Of course.
5: You should want that to be the expectation. What it feels like people are doing is they want a parachute. They want to be able to say, if for some reason Mike Brown can't get to the finals, let's come up with a series of excuses as to why that didn't happen. And I'm not going to agree with that excuses list. There's one job for Mike Brown. There's one job for the Knicks. And if we change that, then I think we're being hypocrites compared to what we did with Tibbs a year ago.
0: Understood. So then retroactively, what you're saying and moving forward is, don't come in here telling me it's a big win for the Knicks unless it's to get them to the finals.
5: That's not,
1: no.
5: Do you work for Mike Brown? No. It is a good win. It was a great win.
0: I was impressed. I'm watching that game impressed last night.
5: Job
0: it really
5: not
0: was.
5: Finished. That's how I feel.
0: Oh, well, yes, finished. Of course, obviously. Of
1: but
0: course.
1: We definitely should talk about them because, A, we're reacting to the game, and B, we're gathering data points along the way trying to forecast if they can meet their goal, if they can meet what's expected of them. I actually...
5: They look great.
1: In a weird roundabout way, it's a huge sign of respect for us to say that if he doesn't get the job done, he's on the hot seat, because we're telling you, we think you're capable of it.
0: Yeah.
1: We are watching the team, the personnel assembled, and saying, you are capable of it. We're watching Mike Brown and the tactical moves that he has made so far to get the Knicks to this point, and we're saying, you are capable of it. That is a sign of respect based on what you've done so far. And if you fall short, it's because something that you did in your performance stopped you from meeting your potential.
0: Well, I guess Myron just outed that on ZipRecruiter, Mike Brown had a PR job listed, and I applied for it. And now I guess it's a conflict of interest.
1: But congratulations for securing the gig.
0: Yeah, well, okay. ZipRecruiter, Mike Brown, you may have to now put up another job posting on ZipRecruiter. 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

0: 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It's time for...
1: Hold on, wait for it.
0: Michelle Madness.
2: Madness! All is madness!
1: Yep, that's what the people want.
0: On Unsportsmanlike.
1: It is time for Michelle's Madness here on Unsportsmanlike, and it's brought to you by the PayPal, the official peer-to-peer payment sponsor of the NFL, alongside the Ojo, Evan Cohen, and lover of foreign films and fine silks, Myron Medcalf. I'm Michelle Smallman.
3: Father first,
1: but third in the bio.
3: First.
1: Absolutely.
3: Third.
1: And guys, today's list is kind of a bummer. Today's bracket is a bit of a bummer. But it was inspired by one Joel Embiid, who we will hear about here in a second. So Joel Embiid missing game two of the NBA playoff series between the 76ers and the New York Knicks. And unfortunately for Joel Embiid, a guy with all the talent in the world, but he hasn't been able to maximize that because of injuries. So our theme today for Michelle's Madness is athletes. What if they didn't have injuries? The all-time what if these injuries never hit them? What could they have accomplished? So that's what we're going with today. Are we ready to go?
4: Yeah.
1: Myron, are you ready?
4: Love this.
1: This is the first time you've ever done this, right?
4: I love it. This is my kind of thing.
1: Okay, well, let's kick it off with our first matchup. The number one overall seed, and I don't think I'm going to get any pushback on this one, Bo Jackson. One of the greatest athletes to ever walk on this earth. Obviously a two-sport athlete, but his career was cut short because when he was playing for the Raiders, not when he was playing baseball, when he was playing football, he was tackled and suffered a hip injury in a playoff game. It was a severe hip dislocation that was later furthered by complications. End of his NFL career. His career cut short because of that hip injury. Bo Jackson, the number one overall seed, going up against the 8th seed, Joel Embiid, who inspired this list. Now, Joel Embiid obviously still playing. He is still active. So even though a lot of injuries have sidelined him, including currently in the NBA playoffs, his story is yet to be written. So where are we going, Myron? Are you going Bo Jackson or Joel Embiid?
4: I mean, Embiid, obviously the injuries are the narrative, but when he's been available, he's been incredible, both in college and the NBA. We just haven't seen him enough. I don't think anyone, though, can top Bo Jackson, Michelle, because at one point, even though it was a short stint, he was viewed as maybe the best baseball and football player on the planet. He was in those conversations. We'll never see anything like that.
3: 100% Bo Jackson, not even a close second. There's a top line for Embiid's resume. He won an MVP. Bo Jackson, yes, Heisman, but pros? There's no top line of the resume for him, so Bo Jackson, because of injuries.
1: And one of the great 30 for 30s of all time. If you haven't seen it, check it out. Incredible. Next matchup, Sterling Sharp, number 4 seed. Sterling Sharp, his NFL career abruptly ended because of a serious neck injury that he suffered back in 1994. He had to retire after just 7 seasons. Hall of Fame level production, but the career obviously cut short because of that neck injury. He goes up against the number 5 seed, Grant Hill. Ankle injury after ankle injury robbed him of his prime years. So where are we going, Ev? Are you going Sterling Sharp or Grant Hill?
3: Yeah, not close for me, Grant Hill. Grant Hill is a massive what if. And Grant Hill, at 6'8", point forward, offense, defense, can pass the ball beautifully. Grant Hill would have been maybe, Myron, a top 10 player ever. Is that too much?
1: He had 5 surgeries over 4 years.
3: I know, but if he wasn't banged up, could I have, dare I say, top 10 to 20 ever?
4: Yeah, I mean, we were saying Jordan level when he came into the NBA. I mean, that was sort of the view that he could be this generational talent. Injuries obviously kept him from being that. But for me, my list of all-time receivers, Jerry Rice, Randy Moss, number 3 is Sterling Sharp. I think Sterling Sharp had the most underrated NFL career that we've seen because of those injuries. Mm-hmm. He was right there with the best. It's definitely Sterling Sharp for me.
1: Vegas East tiebreaker, Sterling Sharp or Grant Hill? Who advances?
5: So Sterling Sharp did just get into the Hall of Fame, even with that 7th season. Yep. So, and Shannon Sharp always said, I'm in the Hall of Fame, but I'm not even the best receiver in my family.
1: Right.
5: So I think it's Sterling Sharp. I think his sky was the limit. I know Grant Hill's was as well, but we're talking about maybe the best, one of the best receivers of all time.
1: Sterling Sharp, the 4 seed advancing. Let's go to the other side of the bracket. I know a lot of people are waiting for this one. The number 2 seed, Derrick Rose. The youngest MVP in NBA history. Chicago native playing for the Bulls. Just unbelievable talent. ACL tear in 2012. Devastating injury. So many injuries that he had to deal with, including those knees. Derrick Rose, number 2 seed, versus the number 7 seed and Ken Griffey Jr., who obviously had a great career, but had a you're squinting.
3: I don't know how Ken Griffey Jr. is on this list. I'm confused by that.
1: Because he missed over 600 games in his career because of injury. He could have had all the records had he not been injured.
3: But he had one of the greatest careers ever simultaneously, didn't he? I mean, like, he's one of the most interesting athletes. I guess I'm glad he's on this list for this reason. He's the poster child for, like, see what happens when you don't do that stuff, allegedly. The PEDs, you actually break down later in your career. Mm. And he would have gone longer. Like, I don't know. I would go Derrick Rose only because I could look at Ken Griffey Jr.'s career and say he's still, even with the what if, one of the greatest players to ever live. He's unbelievable. So I go D. Rose.
1: Myron.
4: Yeah, Griffey had a great career. But I still think he's in the what if category.
3: Wow.
4: Totally. For a lot of reasons.
3: Really?
1: He could have had
4: I think a lot of people put him in that. Yeah, he's in the what if category. Mm. You know, no fault of his own. Derrick Rose, at his best, was one of the, to me, top 15 greatest players in the NBA. Like, he never played to his ceiling because of injuries. But in that stretch when he was great, I haven't seen many players better than Derrick Rose. It's Derrick Rose for me.
1: Derrick Rose advancing the 2 seed. All right, our final first round matchup. The number 3 seed, Andrew Luck. Andrew Luck's shocking retirement at age 29 back in 2019,

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2: But if, but was great even after the injuries.
3: I'm going to go Andrew Luck. I'll make it simple for you, Smalls.
4: Okay.
3: The rest of the way.
2: Wait, what?
3: Andrew Luck, the rest of the way.
4: The rest of the way.
2: What do you mean?
3: Meaning, against any matchup, I'm taking Andrew Luck.
4: Okay, well, let's go to our second round matchup. The number one overall seed in Bo Jackson versus the fourth seed in Sterling Sharp. Ev.
3: I go Bo Jackson. I know that Sterling's passion Myron's passion for Sterling Sharp, but I'm going Bo Jackson.
2: I'll go Bo, but love you, Sterling.
4: The number one overall seed, Bo Jackson, advancing to the championship. Oh, well, we know what Evan's picking, Myron, so I'll defer to you on this one. The number two seed in Derrick Rose versus the number three seed in Andrew Luck. The greatest what-if in sports due to injury.
2: Derrick Rose.
4: Ooh.
2: I mean, there was a conversation about LeBron and Derrick Rose as the best young players in this league. Youngest MVP ever. Derrick Rose for me.
4: Vegas East tiebreaker.
5: We're going
4: Rose
5: with
4: or Andrew Luck?
5: Andrew Luck.
4: Ooh, Andrew Luck advancing. Okay. Number one overall seed, Bo Jackson versus the number three seed in Andrew Luck. Evan, what is the biggest what if in sports?
3: I go Andrew Luck because let's just pretend, Smalls, you project out that they both become the best ever at what they do, and Bo can only do one of the two, right? Being the greatest quarterback ever is better than being the greatest running back ever. And Andrew Luck's the one guy that I'm like, ooh, as a Brady stan, thank God he didn't play too long because that would have been a problem for Tom Brady. That's how good I thought he was and how unbelievable of a career I thought he was going to have. So I go Andrew Luck.
4: Myron.
2: Michelle mentioned, you mentioned the 30 for 30. Like, there were, you know, legit baseball people who said Bo Jackson was the greatest player they've ever seen, and legit football people who said he was the greatest NFL player they've ever seen.
4: The greatest pure athlete we maybe have ever seen.
2: Yeah. It has to be Bo Jackson. I mean, he's Paul Bunyan. Like, he's a tall tale. It wasn't real. It's Bo.
4: Vegas East.
6: Oh, it's the number one seed. It's Bo Jackson.
3: Why does Nuno sound mad about this?
6: No, I'm not mad.
4: He did sound sad. Reflecting on Bo Jackson's career.
3: Right, he sounded mad about this.
2: He's
7: still upset about Bo Jackson's career being taken away.
2: Yeah, yeah.
6: Also, and which I understand. Know, we're going so far. If Bo Jackson was a cheat code in Tecmo Bowl. Like, you
3: know what? That's the greatest
2: Tecmo Bowl player ever.
3: Should have brought that up. You know, that's fair.
4: Do you want to change your vote?
3: No, but I mean, that is a good job, buddy. And shout out to Stacey, our TV director, who participated in this. We got to give him credit.
4: Absolutely.
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15: 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Deep fake videos of me endorsing products that I've never even heard of and I have no relationship with whatsoever. Let me tell you clearly, these videos are scams. They are designed to take your money. Now, a couple things you should keep in mind. If something sounds too good to be true, it probably is. When you look at these videos, if they don't seem natural, if there's something off about them, the audio or the video, it's probably AI generated. And if you come across something that does pique your interest, see if you can find evidence of it from other sources. I promise you this, if I discover something incredible that you need to know about, I'm going to talk about it somewhere that you can easily find, not on some shady social media site. I'm Dr. Sanjay Gupta, helping you live a better life.
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7: 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Once again, banged up, didn't play last night. Myron Metcalf in for Canty today, Evan Cohen with you. So you heard some of the audio there. Lakers and Thunder get back at it tonight in game two of their series. It feels like most people have kind of already decided this series is over. Don't know that I can blame them for doing that. Can LeBron play any better, Myron, to carry them through? Or is this donezo in your mind?
18: It feels like it's done. You know, I'm intrigued by the idea of a healthy Austin Reeves, a healthy Luka being a part of this series and kind of what happens. But OKC is just too good, too much depth. Like, they got a chance to go on a run, and I haven't felt that about a team in a long time.
8: Yeah, I don't see it either, unfortunately. And you hate to say that because you never want to be dismissive of a player of the caliber of LeBron James. He's arguably the second greatest player to ever live. And you want to, even in his 40s, think that he can summon the magic and do something improbable. But to echo Myron's sentiments, when in game one, you have Shea having an off night in the manner in which he did, and it still did not matter one ounce, and you're still without Luka, I don't see it happening.
7: Wait, so before we go further on the LeBron part, Myron, you said Oklahoma City could go on a run, something I haven't seen a team or felt about a team in a long time. You're saying multi-championship run, dynastic run?
18: Multi-championships. Yeah, multi-championships. I mean, we had those conversations a little bit about Boston, you know, Denver, Milwaukee, but I feel like with the youth and the depth, they got a chance to do something that we haven't seen since the Warriors, right? 2017, 2018. I will say quickly on LeBron, though, this is the greatest over 40 performance I think we've seen in sports. I mean, to do this in this sport at this level is still the most impressive thing I think we've seen of somebody his age.
7: Jack Nicklaus, 1986 Masters, 45.
18: He wasn't running with SGA and Chet Holmgren. George Foreman, great, but I mean, those guys weren't trying to keep up with 20-year-olds. In a sport.
7: Hold on a second.
8: I thought you were
7: going to
8: go Brady.
7: Well, I could go Brady too, but hold on a second. You said you got to win. You got Mike Brown. Okay, cool. You're doing it in the second round. So now you're giving credit to LeBron for running? Is that what because he's running?
18: No.
7: Mike, he didn't win.
18: Mike Brown and LeBron are not in the same category. LeBron on a shorthanded team, getting his team to this point and that performance he's had so far. I mean, against OKC, there were stretches where he was the best player on the floor at 41 years old. We've never seen, I don't think, anything like that. And because of the level of the sport, past the age of 40, 40 and over, to me, this is the greatest thing we've ever seen in sports.
7: Brady. I mean, thank you, Smalls.
18: He went. Brady was great. But again, it's a different sport. And I think the physical demands of LeBron right now in this sport, to me, is more impressive.
8: And especially without Luka, and of course without Reeves for a stretch.
18: Yeah. He's doing it by himself.
7: He's been awesome. I don't know that I would go that far, but obviously, you know, you tip your cap to LeBron. But what is now? Okay, so now if we're going to sit there and say, Myron and Smalls, he's been awesome, past 40 years old. He's carrying the Lakers. They're in the second round. Reeves was awful in the first game. It's his team right this second until Luka gets back. He's been great, et cetera, et cetera. But they're going to lose the series. Then what? Then what happens? Does he go back to Lakers? Does he consider just staying in L.A. and going to the Clippers? Are the Cavs on the table? Are the Warriors on the table? Is retirement on the table? So if he's this good at this age and it's the best 40-plus-year-old performance in all sports historically per Myron Metcalf, well, why not keep it going? And if you're going to keep it going, where?
18: Yeah, I mean, to me, I don't think LeBron is retiring without a retirement tour. I know he says he doesn't want it. But I guarantee, like, he is going to make it known this is my last year. Like, I just don't think he's going to do it differently. And I also think being next to Luka is probably his best chance to compete for a championship. Would he consider Cleveland? Maybe. But why not stay in L.A.? I mean, L.A. to him wasn't even just about basketball, right? It was bigger than that. It was his business interests. It was a place where his wife wanted to be. So I think L.A. is more than what he's doing on the court. I think he'll stay.
8: I think he'll stay, too. But I don't take anything off the table when it comes to LeBron James. Maybe more than any modern athlete that we've seen, he will move the pieces of the puzzle around. He will figure out a way to make it work for him, for what he wants to do. I'm with Myron. I definitely think we'll know that it's the end. Not even if LeBron wants it or not, but I'm sure the NBA wants it. I'm sure the NBA wants to maximize the LeBron James farewell tour. Imagine what ticket prices will be. Imagine what viewership will be.
18: Yeah.
8: I've never seen LeBron James play live. If I know it's the end, I'm going to pony up to see it. You better believe it.
0: It's an excellent point for this reason. If you're Adam Silver, and Adam Silver doesn't rule with the iron fist, right? He's not intense that way. He's not David Stern. If you're Adam Silver, I think it is completely justified to call LeBron James after this season and say, listen, if you're coming back, awesome. We want you back as long as we'll take in a wheelchair out there, whatever you want to do, right? At 95 years old. Yeah. But if you're thinking about retirement and you make that decision, I'm asking you to let me know. We have done everything in this league to do everything under your wishes. Mm-hmm. Everything we have, this last 10 to 20 years in the NBA, the LeBron James era, and many people don't like the LeBron James era of the NBA. It is the friendship era, the way in which the schedule is, all the stuff, the branding.
8: Player empowerment.
0: Yeah, player empowerment. The branding of like, hey, we've got this big partner that could come in. You cool with this, LeBron?
8: Think about the domino effect that this league has had. And players having agency in their career in a different way since LeBron James did the decision.
0: That's right. And so I think it is completely reasonable for Adam Silver to say to LeBron James, I need you to do me a favor. I've done you so many of them. I need the retirement tour. And if you want to blame me. I don't care.
8: This is a business. And what would be a bigger storyline or a bigger boom for their business than LeBron James' retirement tour next season? There's no storyline that would compare. There's nothing that would generate more money for the league at all.
0: Do you think LeBron has to let Silver know?
8: Yeah.
0: You think he owes it to him?
8: Yeah. Because LeBron James understands what he means to this game. He understands his place in history. And he understands that people will want the opportunity to show their appreciation for him and what he's given us as basketball fans.
0: And Myron, quickly, it's a perfect passive-aggressive move. I didn't want to do this. Yeah. Adam made me.
18: he wants the praise. Yeah, he wants the praise. I do wonder, though, we talked about Brady. Do you trust he'll stay retired?
8: Yeah, I do. I really do.
0: We are so far gone with the Thunder Lakers series. We're now projecting, could LeBron come out of retirement before he's retired before game two tonight? That's now that's how you want to know how much this show has now written off the Lakers, who I thought could go six. We are now wondering if LeBron could come out of retirement. He hasn't retired. Here's Smalls with more on Sherwin-Williams. I mean, my God.
8: Sorry, Lakers fans.
0: Jeez.
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33: I'm over it with Pat the producer.
34: There's an 81-year-old man who it's been like 50 years that he's had season tickets.
8: Years.
34: Now the Dodgers are refusing to print him physical tickets. They say he has to do it online, except he doesn't know how to use a computer because he's an 81-year-old man and he has a flip phone.
8: I am heated. We know you've got the money. Get another printer if it's a problem. Give Errol his printed tickets, Dodgers. So stop spending money and acquiring all the stars and print some tickets.
35: I'm over it. I'm sick and tired and over it.
34: Get a life.
36: Look out.
0: Yes, each and every day at this time, our producer, Pat Costello, gives us items in and around sports, entertainment, his life here on Unsportsmanlike, presented by Progressive Insurance. Long Michelle Smallman, Myron Metcalf in for Chris Canty today. Evan Cohen with you. And in for Pat Costello is Cam Pratt with I'm Over It.
8: Every joy made me mad all over again.
34: Yeah.
8: Dodgers.
34: Print some tickets, Dodgers.
0: Dodgers.
34: Get Errol his printed tickets.
8: That's right. I wonder whatever happened with that. I will find out from research.
34: Yeah, look it up. Before we get
0: research
34: started.
0: Research is Cam.
8: It's me. I'm going to Google it.
34: We all have Google. Before I get started, because I actually have an issue with the guy who usually does this segment. His name's Pat. But I want to give a couple birthday shout-outs while I'm on the mic. My sister's birthday was yesterday. Woohoo. Happy birthday, Zoe. And my girlfriend's birthday is today. Woohoo. Happy birthday, Hannah. So
8: shout-out
34: to both of them.
0: What's happening?
18: Yeah.
0: Nuno already is annoyed with you by the Sixers-Knicks series. What do you think is going to happen at the end of this?
34: I think he's fine.
0: Yeah. I don't. I know him.
34: Took 5 seconds.
0: Not a happy camper.
8: Hand on the
18: what
8: face.
18: What a lack of enthusiasm,
0: wow.
18: Too.
0: Wow.
18: Woohoo. Not, what is that?
0: Wow. Shout out. Wow.
34: Is that good? Better?
18: What's next? You're going to play some more requests?
0: Question I got from the audience here.
8: Okay.
34: Who's that?
0: I'm not going to name Rob Lorenzo's name, but he asked me from the audience, did Cam just hard launch on air?
8: Was this a hard launch, Cam?
18: Yeah, is that?
34: I mean, on air, I guess, but it's been hard launched for a long time.
8: Wow.
18: What's a long time?
0: I don't know, Hannah.
34: Not since last year.
0: Do you know Hannah?
8: I've never met Hannah, but I know about her. I know, may I reveal, Cam, where she lives?
34: Sure.
8: She lives here in the city.
0: Address?
8: No, she lives here in the city.
34: He's on Doxer.
8: So I know that Cam comes back and forth from Connecticut to visit his girlfriend in the city.
0: Never seen him here.
34: Well, you want to hang out with, spend congrats. More time with me? Thank you, Myron.
0: You? Yeah.
18: Thanks, Cam.
8: Wait, Cam, you just hard launched on air. This is so mage. Yeah. Congratulations.
34: This is very what? Mage, yeah.
8: So mage.
0: Mage.
18: Yeah. You said the woohoo. I think you should have shown a little more enthusiasm.
34: Yeah, probably right.
18: In the hard launch.
34: I'll show her the enthusiasm in person, but I don't want to, you know, go
18: whoa,
34: too far.
18: Whoa, whoa.
34: Nuno is Nuno's already mad at me.
0: Wow. So, Myron, okay. What should
18: Idris Elba?
0: Yeah. What?
34: Oh, you, Myron, you don't even like
0: Idris Elba. Birthday shout out have sounded like? Because let's go live to Minneapolis, Minnesota, and Myron Metcalf, right. Who will now redo a proper birthday shout out for Hannah. Myron?
18: Yeah, I just want to give a shout out to my one and only, the one who means the most to be, my number one. Give it up for Hannah, everybody.
0: Yeah, Hannah, happy birthday.
18: Do it.
0: Yeah, that's
18: you gotta put a little Barry White in there.
34: Myron just did like an R&B song for me. I like that.
18: No, it's gotta sound like an R&B interlude. Yeah. Like, you know, those tracks where they're just talking.
8: Yeah, I was like, is this like, a Boyz II Men song? What's going on?
18: Yes. That's how you gotta do it.
8: Hey, girl. Happy birthday, baby.
18: I know we've been through some tough times, but here we are.
0: I'm still hard launching on the
18: that's how you gotta do it.
34: You've been dating long enough to
18: like that dude in Boyz II Men. That dude in Boyz II Men, that was his only job. I don't know if
0: and
18: he's
0: then he left.
18: He just
0: why did he leave?
8: What a gig!
18: Because he wanted
8: to,
18: sing.
8: Come in and with your deep voice, do some shout outs to your girl. Hey, sorry about what happened on the road last week, baby, but I'm here for you, girl.
34: All in a day's work,
8: and you're still part of the group.
0: No, but he's still the one that left the group. Do you know
18: well,
0: that?
18: Because he probably wanted to sing. There.
0: Why would he leave?
8: Best
18: what else? Because he wanted to sing, probably, and they were like, "No, we didn't bring you here to sing.
34: You only have one job," and he's like, "I'm being boxed in."
18: That's how he felt.
8: Can you imagine you're part of Boyz II Men? You know, one of the biggest things in music and entertainment at that time. And you're out, you're meeting people, and they're like, oh, are you the lead singer? You're like, no, I'm the deep voice interlude guy.
18: The deep voice. So, true story about the real breakup, though. They got into a fight. He got into a fight.
8: Physical fight?
18: With Sean. A physical fight.
0: Really?
18: At the guy at Sean's house, and that ended the group. That's when they kicked him out.
0: I watch a lot of Sean's stuff online. He seems as nice and kind as could be.
34: Maybe it was that voice guy's fault.
18: Because they were like, hey, man, you're not showing up for gigs. Let's talk about it. He comes over to get into a fight.
0: Yeah, that makes sense.
18: They kick him out of the group.
34: Mm. Evan, what is Sean's last name?
0: Stockman or Stockton?
34: Stockman. Good job.
18: Okay. Stockman, yeah.
8: According to the internet, that's not what happened.
18: Okay.
0: Well, this a journalist over here.
18: No, I've seen Sean interview.
0: I thought she was
18: this is what Sean said.
8: Shall I read the evidence that has just been presented to me from Google? Yeah. It says, Boyz II Men did maybe not break up, but they transitioned from a quartet to a trio in 2003.
0: Come on.
8: What?
0: That's a breakup.
8: Well, transition. May I finish?
0: That's a breakup.
8: Okay, may I finish?
0: I'm sorry.
2: Girl, I'm sorry.
8: I forgive you. When member Michael McCary left due to health issues.
2: Oh, boy, this took a turn.
8: Specifically MS.
0: Okay, well, back to you, Cam. All right, Myron.
8: The remaining members have continued to record and perform as a group, confirming they are still together.
0: All right. I wish we didn't know that one.
8: Best wishes.
18: Not the real story.
8: Michael reunited with the group back in 2024-2025 on the New Edition Way tour.
34: Can I rant about Pat now?
18: Wait.
2: Boy.
18: Yeah, it's not.
2: I'm sorry for that. Girl. I'm sorry for that.
18: Girl. Yeah, you got to start girl. You always got to say girl. That's the first word, no matter what you say.
2: Okay. Girl. I'm sorry for that, even though you're a man.
18: You know it's you.
2: Boy.
34: Man.
2: Yep.
34: Girl. Happy birthday. Anyway, on to Pat.
18: Yes, that's what I'm talking about.
34: That was better. Thank
18: that's
34: you for the coaching,
18: That's what I'm talking
34: Myron.
18: About.
34: All right, let's talk about Pat, because Myron, you might not know, but Pat is at his sister's wedding this weekend, and he had this whole thing about how it's Mother's Day this weekend, and how could he possibly top the Mother's Day gift that his sister is giving their mom, getting married, her firstborn child, her first daughter, getting married on Mother's Day weekend. And he had this whole thing about how, like, he can't possibly live up to that. And I don't know if this changes anything, but Pat omitted a very, very crucial part of the story that he told me off the air and then just said, oh, I forgot to mention that. Did you know that during the procession at the wedding, Pat is walking down the aisle with his mother? I think that makes a big difference in, like, how important this weekend will be for the family as a whole and Pat's role in that.
0: Mm. So you're saying the father of the bride walks down with the bride.
34: Yes.
18: Yeah.
0: And then who his mom is walking down with is him.
8: Yeah, that makes sense.
0: So he plays a big role.
34: I think it just is more special that he is also participating in this weekend in a bigger way.
0: We actually have audio of Pat walking down the aisle. Do you know this?
8: Yeah. Well, it hasn't happened yet.
1: Girl, happy Mother's Day to your mom.
34: Here's some macaroni art.
1: Here's some macaroni art I'm going to give to you on Mother's Day, girl.
8: Can you call your mother girl?
0: Myron said everything has to start with girl, no matter who it's addressed
18: to.
0: Right,
18: it has to.
0: Whether it's a woman, a man, it doesn't matter. It doesn't matter. Girl.
8: But your mother?
0: Doesn't matter.
18: Even your mama. That's the R&B rule.
34: Mama.
8: I thought you could just sing the song instead.
0: I actually started with girl.
34: Mama.
18: Girl. Every single song. That's what girl.
8: We need some voice to listen after this.
18: We do.
8: Putting in a request now, Cam.
34: You got it.
8: Thank
34: you. Girl, you got it.
8: I was going to say, that was a very good opportunity for girl.
1: Girl.
8: Saw Boyz II Men live once. They were amazing. I cried.
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0: 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We have to identify who's speaking in the audio. 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
4: I mean, I just go out there, try to win. 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
18: Sounds almost Jalen Brunson-like. It's not it.
6: See, the nipple?
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0: Myra and I both went basketball.
34: So a couple nights ago on game night on ESPN Radio, Myron Metcalf hosting with Emmett Golden. He asked, in the Big Ten, what makes you the best guard, Braden Smith? And that's what Braden Smith said to Myron Metcalf.
0: Myron, what are you doing?
8: Myron!
0: He's insane, Arnold! You did the interview!
18: That was a question he asked.
0: He said, Con Knipple!
18: They shouldn't let me play this game.
0: Oh, my
8: God. Myron, you asked the question.
34: You read? I think the game's over. I think that's it.
0: What a disgrace.
34: I totally forgot about that. That was an amazing moment.
18: That was bad.
34: That was an amazing moment.
18: That was
34: a setup. I need to reset that up here in a second. Along with Michelle Smallman, Myron Metcalf.
8: Set up for success.
0: For Chris Canty, Evan Cullen with you. 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On Wednesdays, we play Who Said It. If you're unfamiliar with it, go back on our Wednesday show podcast. Five pieces of audio that the crew in Bristol, Vegas East, Cam, Pat, Nuno, Javante, give us. And we have to identify who's speaking in the audio. Mm-hmm. And they played, last time Myron played it, a clip from an interview Myron did, and Myron got the guess wrong.
8: He was like, Con Knipple.
34: Not only an interview he did, a question that he personally asked.
18: Listen, I didn't think that you all would put me on. Like, I didn't think you'd use a clip from a show I did. So I was a little confused, but that was my bad. I'll be better now. I'll be better this time.
0: I will defend Myron in this regard. Game night here on ESPN Radio, 10 p.m. Eastern time with Q Myers and Myron and Emmett and the entire crew. Yeah. A lot of times they have these on-the-fly interviews, right? Like, hey, Cubs won 14 straight. Let's get somebody from the Cubs. And you literally have no idea going in. Correct me if I'm wrong on all this, Myron, because I've never actually hosted game night. But like on the fly, hey, Crow Armstrong on, Pete Crow Armstrong on. And you're like, I didn't know I was going to have him on. Mm-hmm. And then you're doing these quick interview because you just got him on because of this cool story that was going on. So I guess I could understand that you may not remember the voice the next day, but that was still terrible.
18: My best work. Not my best work. You know, between that and Father First, you know, every time I come on this show, I feel like I go viral for the wrong reasons.
8: Gucci Mane quotes.
18: I'll be better. Gucci Mane.
8: Are we going to get some Gucci to end the show? Because you know I'm requesting it.
18: We can do Gucci. And literally the other day, someone reached out to me and said they bought the book. Like, I think I'm responsible for like book sales with Gucci. I should get royalties, I think, after that.
8: Have you ever interviewed Gucci?
18: I haven't, but that would be a dream. I would love to.
0: That's
18: sit
0: your
18: down.
0: Dream interview, Gucci Mane?
8: To Myron specifically.
18: He's on the list.
8: Yeah, you need 100%. To work on that. And then we need to play it in Who Said It the following week when you're on the show.
18: I would love it. That would be a dream come true to sit down with Gucci.
0: So, Myron Metcalf, Sundays, 10 a.m. to 1 p.m. Eastern, Matt and Myron. I would like to hear Matt interview Gucci Mane, is what I would like to hear. Matt Jones, who introduced himself to Smalls at the Super Bowl after they've met and hosted together, and Michelle just simply said, I know who you are. We've worked together 100 times. Why are you introducing yourself?
8: A few months ago, I sat next to you on a panel.
0: Which I don't want to. Wait a minute. I don't want to do this, but I'm going to do it. Matt then said, what was the name of the person's house I was at? And I'm like, what? What are you talking? He didn't remember anything.
18: Yeah.
8: No, he's talking right up to me. Oh,
0: but he's
8: Matt
0: one of the
8: Jones.
0: Smartest guys around, and he didn't good remember any part of anything. I'm very.
18: He just floats. Yeah, he just floats.
0: He floats. I mean, he's a floater?
18: Yeah.
0: Yeah, he's a floater.
18: He floats.
8: He then said to me, because I was like, I know who you are. We've worked together, was with you on a panel in person a few months back.
0: At that person's house, who doesn't remember?
18: Out of people.
8: He was like, I didn't know if you'd remember me. He tried to, I think, rebound and say, I didn't think you'd remember me. Is that a good rebound? Was that a good play by Matt Jones? Recovery.
18: Great play. I think that's a great recovery. I think that's, I mean, I've done that for sure. Like, you turn it onto yourself. And I think that's a good way to do it.
8: Okay.
18: Yeah.
0: Well, I think you always got to do the good to see you, not nice to meet you kind of thing, right? You can never
8: He was obviously past that.
0: Yeah, but in general, you never should say nice to meet you. Just in case you've met the person before.
18: You shouldn't say that?
0: No, God, Myron.
8: What if it's somebody that someone has told you about, and they're like, oh my gosh, it's so great to meet you. I've heard so much about you.
0: I never say nice to meet. What if you've met the person and you don't, what if you remember that you met them in passing? Just go with the good to see you. It's not insulting.
18: It's still cordial, though. But nice to meet you is still, even in that situation, still nice, though.
0: Yeah, but it
18: could
0: backfire.
18: No one would be offended by it.
0: It could backfire.
8: Yeah. No, I know someone who one time said, it's nice. I was standing there. I was an observer. Was like, it's nice to meet you. And the person's like, I've met you like three times. And it was very uncomfortable.
0: Yeah.
8: Very uncomfortable.
0: And I know someone, and maybe it's the same person we're talking about here, who would be the person to say, I've met you three times, and then list the amount of people. I wouldn't say this guy Steve's name, but he would list the times that we met you here, here, and here, but you just said nice to meet you. Mm.
18: So, Michelle, this happens to you. This happened to you before. This happens often to you, like the nice to meet you thing with people you've met before.
8: I was standing there. We were at a party. Somebody said, oh, it's so nice to meet you. And the person, very steely faced, was like, I've met you like
0: very what faced?
8: Steely faced. Was like,
0: word of the day.
8: Steely?
18: Yeah, that's a good.
0: Yeah.
8: Word of the day?
0: Yes.
8: Absolutely not.
6: What are we doing here?
8: And wait until you hear the word. I have been thinking for 2 hours and 6 minutes, how am I going to work this word in today? It is a very, can I just say?
0: Now you don't have to because you already won.
8: Are you ready for this?
0: Maybe I'm not.
18: Yeah.
8: Our word of the day is fluvial.
0: Oh, boy.
18: What?
8: Relating to rivers, it's used to describe features, ecosystems, or deposits created by flowing water. How was I going to work that in today? Fluvial?
18: Fluvial.
8: And Evan just handing me the dub with the guessing steely. Terrible by you.
18: I like that.
8: Terrible.
18: What was that,
8: Evan? And by the way, that secures the win on the week for me.
18: Wow. Fluvial.
0: You need to do the hair thing just to rub it in?
8: Dramatic effect.
0: Yeah, thanks.
8: Fluvial.
0: Okay, well, throw me down the river, I guess, with fluvial, whatever it is. You know what? I don't want to set up the Knicks and the Sixers. Here's why. Because Myron Metcalf is telling me we shouldn't even be talking about this. Because
18: that's not what I said.
0: You are saying this. I'm not a Knicks fan, and I'm literally looking at this trying to give this team credit, and you are crapping all over it. So you do it, Myron Metcalf, first.
18: No, you showed up as the Madison Square Garden marketing team executive, and you were like, hey, by the way, we're going to have a ceremony today for Mike Brown, and we're going to pat him on the back and give him a hug and say, here, great job. Like, that's how you presented this, and all I'm saying is, great win last night against Philly. I think they've been the best team in the Eastern Conference. I think you can make the case they've been the second-best team in the playoffs right now. But that doesn't mean they've actually achieved what they've set out to achieve. All I'm doing is holding them to the standard that they set out for themselves. That's it.
8: We are a show of accountability. And the Knicks have told us it is finals or bust. Now, will that bust, if they don't achieve what they set out to achieve, result in Mike Brown being one and done? Are they going to make significant moves with the roster? Who knows? But it's on the table if they don't get there because of the edict that James Dolan put down. He said, let me get the exact quote here.
0: He said they got to go to the finals. So
8: we want to get to the finals, and we should win the finals. Getting to the finals, we absolutely got to do. Absolutely got to do. So, yeah, pardon Myron and I for holding them to their own set of standards.
18: Yeah. What's fair, Evan? Like, what's a fair conversation about the Knicks? What should we be saying since that's not sufficient?
0: Okay. Well, I'm not a Knicks fan. Nuno is. Maybe I should defer to Nuno.
18: Fooled me.
0: I'm a Heat fan. I don't like the Knicks even at all, but I'm just assessing. I'm assessing a basketball game based on consuming it last night. All the playoffs here on ESPN Radio, of course, presented by Gusto. All I'm saying to you is I'm watching this game last night. Both teams are without players. The Sixers are without an MVP and Embiid. The Knicks are without Mitchell Robinson. OG gets hurt. It's close. 25 lead changes. I'm like, you know what? That's the kind of win that if they do get to the finals, you'll look back on and say, that's a mature, impressive win, not to take it for granted and still to act like it's game 7 in the NBA Finals, even though the best player arguably on the other team is not there. I saw a level of maturity and discipline with the Knicks last night I was impressed with. Nuno, how do you weigh in on this beef that Myron and I have that I'm not allowed to even praise a team off of one game?
9: Well, I mean,
0: I know you want to take anyone's side but mine normally, but go ahead.
9: I think a game like last night, a win like last night, just
2: emphasizes Myron's point of, hey, they need to, their goal is to get to the finals. It's a failure if they don't. That's all these games do. It's a referendum on the edict that the Knicks organization showed you when they fired Tom Thibodeau. It's the edict on, you know, what James Dolan has said, you know, previously a couple months ago, that he expects to be in the finals. You know, he made a joke earlier this week about, like, expecting to play SGA and beating them, right? Like, so it's, that's all these games are.
0: All right, I think we've figured this out.
18: Yeah, but
0: go ahead, Myron.
18: You changed it, Evan. You switched.
0: How did I change it?
18: You switched up. You started this conversation by saying last night was a championship caliber victory for the Knicks. That's what Michelle and I have been responding to.
8: I heard it.
18: You've said the word championship level multiple times about the Knicks.
8: Agree.
18: Now, a few minutes ago, you called it a mature win. Mm. So you've switched between how you described that victory last night. Mature win is great. When you say championship level, in my mind, okay, well, they got to be champions then, right? Or they have to at least get to the point where they can compete for a championship. Why is that not okay to hold them to that standard? Girl, let me tell you. It sounds like that's how you talk to James Dolan, because you're a Knicks fan.
0: Wait a second. What I was going to say, I was going to unify us.
8: I totally support you kicking out Charles.
0: No, I do not. No, I don't even say that. Don't even say that.
8: I support your musical endeavors on the side.
0: Here's, I'll be in the front row. Nuno, wait, if I say nice things, do I get front row? Because then I will start saying nice things. It's me, Chalamet, and Kylie all of a sudden? And was Greeny there last night?
8: Greeny was.
0: Because I thought I saw Greeny on the sideline.
34: He was courtside.
0: He was courtside?
8: Yeah.
2: Yeah, I think he was helping Nick Nurse with challenges yesterday. That's how close he was to Nick Nurse.
0: Wow, I thought I saw Greeny.
18: By the way, is Chalamet too much? Is Timothy Chalamet? What's his name? Chalamet?
34: Wait.
18: Tim Chalamet? What's his name?
0: Timothy?
18: Is it Chalamet?
0: No, Chalamet.
18: He's with Kendall Jenner.
0: Kylie. You've gotten every part of this wrong.
18: Help me out. Is it Timothy Chalamet?
34: Chalamet.
0: Just keep going. No, don't help him.
18: Timothy Chalamet.
0: Myron, just give us a break. What were you going to say?
8: Good.
0: He said Charlemagne.
18: I was going to say, is Timothy Chalamet?
0: Timothy Chalamet the God. Was he there last night?
18: Is it Timothy Chalamet? Help me out. Is it Timothy Chalamet? I said, was he too much? Was Timothy Chalamet? That's his name, right? Chalamet?
34: Chalamet.
18: I'm close enough.
8: May, like the month.
0: Myron Mad Dog Metcalf. Who knew? Oh, my God.
8: What's your question about Timmy Boy?
18: Is he too much? Is it too much?
0: No.
8: Why? Because of the leather jacket, no collar? Is that what we're talking about?
18: Well, it's becoming its own thing, I feel like, a little bit. It's a little too much to me.
34: This guy whose name I don't know, he's way too much.
18: I knew who he is. I just Shana. It's a lot of like M's and L's in his name.
34: Marmalade.
8: You know who he is. What does he do?
18: Well, I know he's an actor.
8: Do you know what he's been in?
18: Oh yeah, he did the Bob Dylan movie. He just did Marty Supreme.
8: Okay, very good.
18: I know, but the name Chalamet. Timothy Chalamet, right? Chalamet. Is that you say?
34: There it is.
18: Chalamet. Timothy Chalamet. Okay. Yeah, I saw him in Kendall Jenner.
8: Kylie.
0: It's Kylie. 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
18: You know what I mean.
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0: if he's not happy, girl, could he go to Myron's hometown of Milwaukee and trade for Giannis? Keep going. You got your points or what on this, Smalls?
1: My points on Jalen Brown?
0: No, start it the right way per Myron Metcalf in for Canty today. There's only one way you could start it with Boyz II Men. Every point has to start with...
1: girl. Girl, if this was really your favorite season of all time, and it ended in an early playoff exit, girl, should I be concerned that you don't want to win more championships?
0: Myron?
2: Girl, we've had fun in Boston, but maybe it's time for us to part ways and go on to new ventures in the NBA.
0: And girl, do you know that this show is presented by Progressive Insurance? 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So, Jaylen Brown, Celtics, fascinating what's going on right now. I think that the idea of, is any of this necessary, is maybe the overriding theme of, like, why are we talking about all the stuff we're about to talk to? Who brought this upon themselves? Arguably one of the most intelligent, if not the most intelligent players in the league, did something that felt, that's Jaylen Brown, felt like, why? You outthink everyone. You're ahead of everyone on everything in terms of the mental aspect of off-the-court stuff. Why are we here? Where's here? Well, he goes on the live stream a couple of nights ago on Twitch. He calls it his favorite season of his career, and that leads Tracy McGrady, Hall of Famer, NBC Sports NBA analyst, Cousins podcast with his cousin, Vince Carter, to say this about Jaylen Brown and the Celtics.
3: His frustration lies deeply within the organization and other things that we don't really have the details to. It's just been a lot of stuff, you know, that I've been hearing just going on with the Boston organization, with JB, you know. So I think part of him is like, I showed you guys more of who I am as a basketball player, not only just what I did on the basketball court, but the leadership that I displayed within this team. And you've seen that, not having our best player in JT. You've seen a different side of me and what I'm able to bring to the game of basketball. So all that stuff, you know, I think just came into play with him and his frustration.
0: Myron, you are a reporter by day, adventurous homeboy by night, but you are... is Tracy McGrady reporting that or suggesting that? Like, how did you take that?
2: Well, I want to know more about what he's hearing. I mean, that was the part that was unclear. But dissatisfaction doesn't make a lot of sense. I feel like Jaylen Brown has been given every opportunity to be a star. He's won a championship. So I don't know what's missing. But I will say, Michelle, if you go to social media, Twitch, right away after being eliminated, I don't think that's a great sign for how connected you may feel to your organization.
1: Or is that just the state of the world that we're living in for modern day athletes?
2: That's fair.
1: That they have a point of view and they don't need to wait for us to call them to come on a show to express it. They can hop on Instagram Live. They can tweet. They can get on Twitch and do a live stream. They can put out their own podcast. They have autonomy in a way that didn't happen in the past. And he clearly had something that he wanted to get off his chest about the way that the season ended. And, of course, about the officiating, which he was fined $50,000 for. And he responded to all of the things that were said about him in a further stream. So I just never know, guys, if this is, I have frustrations with the organization, I want to air it out, or if it's, hey, I have a point of view, I have an avenue to express it, let's do it. Because we see this all the time with athletes, whether it's a cryptic Instagram post or unfollowing of things or a live stream. This is just what they do now.
0: So Jaylen Brown was on the aforementioned live stream on Twitch, FCHWPO, and he discussed his relationship with Brad Stevens, former head coach, now executive with the Boston Celtics, and the fact that he wants to be in Boston and stay in Boston.
3: I hate that I hate that Brad even had to respond to this. Like I said, me and Brad had a great relationship, and I can play in Boston for the next 10 years. I love Boston. So with that being said, moving on, I say this and I stand on this again. Y'all can clip this up. This was my favorite season of my career.
0: So people took that as a negative, understandably, because of the fact they lost in the first round. They won a championship a couple of years ago, and his running mate did not play, basically, until the end of the season in Jason Tatum. And so now everybody's gone to the place of, well, if that's your favorite season, which is honest, right? He was Batman and not Robin, and maybe that's part of it. If that's what you want to be, if that's what brings you the joy in your life, that won't happen here. He's up for a contract extension, two more additional years at $141.9 million, and that is for the 29-30 and 30-31 season. So that's not 2 years, like it's not now plus 2 years. So that's 2 years added on a few years from now. And that's important to note because they could not give him a contract or he could not accept the contract, and he still would have, I believe, 3 years left. So this is to make it a 5-year overall deal. So with that said, are the Celtics going to offer that? Is he going to take that? Is it much ado about nothing? Is this just to ensure that the Celtics do this? Or are we now going to embark on a summer where we may have the most obvious starting point for a Giannis trade as Jaylen Brown of the Boston Celtics?
2: Yeah, I mean, you got to make the call, right? If you're Milwaukee, you certainly put it on the table. Contractually, you could make it work. If Jaylen Brown really wants out of Boston, I think the challenge is we don't know how serious he is about leaving where he is. I don't think you can go a lot of places where you can beat for a championship. You don't want to be in the Western Conference.
0: Right.
2: You're probably in the best possible spot outside of maybe New York to win a championship out of the East. So it's just not clear what Jaylen Brown is looking for. I'll tell you the real issue with the Twitch stream and him doubling down on all these things to me, Michelle. Mm. He says he could play in Boston for the next decade.
1: Right.
2: He doesn't say, I'd love to play with my guy Jason Tatum for another decade. He doesn't say, if I can be next to that dude, I think we can win championships. Nowhere does he mention Jason Tatum.

0: When it comes to a gun suicide attempt, all it takes is a moment.
1: Heather and I had an argument just like any other couple. 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My weapon is now safely put away.
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2: Know that this is my guy. We want to play together. He's had all these opportunities. He hasn't mentioned the most important other factor in Boston's future, and that's Jason Tatum. And that's weird to me, Michelle. Like, that to me is what would be my biggest concern. Not that he went on Twitch, but that he didn't mention a guy who's supposed to be his number one guy.
3: You know what I think is interesting about these two specifically, and Jason Tatum and Jaylen Brown, is we are, I think, sometimes overly critical of how they go about their professional business, specifically leading.
2: Yeah, that's
3: Jason true. Tatum is always maligned because he's not vocal enough. Maybe he's not demonstrative enough. He's not like a lot of the other NBA superstars. He's more demure in that way. And people have a problem with that. They want to somehow read into that. And I always think that that's unnecessary because he's a competitor at the highest level. He's a pro's pro and one of the best players in the NBA. We're trying to do the same thing with Jaylen Brown. Maybe he just approaches things differently. I brought up the A.J. Brown comp earlier. A.J. Brown, after he was a Super Bowl champion, took to social media to say, that didn't satisfy me. I have it right here. He said, I've never been a champion at the highest level before, but I thought my hard work would be justified by winning it all. It wasn't. My thrill for this game comes when I dominate. It's the hunt that does it for me. Not every athlete is built the same. And I think we have two pretty unique personalities in Jaylen Brown and Jason Tatum, and they just don't move like we expect them to.
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19: 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Along with Michelle Smallman, Myron Metcalf in for Chris Canty today. Evan Cohen with you. WNBA season gets going this weekend. Big doubleheader, ABC, 12:30 p.m. Eastern time. Coming your way on a Saturday. And there are two games. And the first game involving the aforementioned Dallas Wings, Indiana Fever. Yeah, I think we've heard who's on that team, right? The great Caitlin Clark. Mm-hmm. Will be called by our next guest, Ryan Rucco, ESPN announcer, WNBA, college basketball, NBA playoffs. He does it all, and he joins us now. Ryan, bigger storyline, the first game for AZ Fudd or the return of Caitlin Clark?
20: Ooh, I mean, they're both huge storylines, no doubt, but I would say the return for Caitlin Clark. You know, I mean, nobody has obviously captured the attention of the fan in women's basketball the way that Caitlin has throughout her career, collegiate and pro. And, you know, last year we only saw her for, you know, 15 games. And even when we saw her, she clearly was affected by her injury. So I think some people have probably forgotten that by the second half of her first year in the pros, she was the best guard in the WNBA. You know, there was one guard who made all WNBA her rookie year, and it was Caitlin Clark. And so I think that, you know, there's a lot of anticipation, not just to see her back on the floor, but to see her back on the floor and playing excellently.
6: I can't wait to see it. And Ryan, we have so much we want to get to with you because you do cover so many things. So let's pivot quickly to the NBA playoffs. The Knicks beat the Sixers last night, take a 2-0 series lead in the East semifinals. The Knicks need to get to the finals. What has impressed you most about what you've seen from them so far in these playoffs that leads you to believe that they can get there?
20: Well, first of all, I just think, you know, they have a lot of talent and they have a lot of depth. You know, if you look at how complete their roster is, and, you know, the amount of two-way players they have, and then also the players who aren't two-way guys, right, like a Towns and like a Brunson, they're so great on one side of the ball that you can live with it, right? There have been times where, you know, they've been exposed defensively over the last couple of years when they're on the floor together in the playoffs when you put the Brunson Towns in a two-man game. But if you look up and down the roster, you know, OG Anunoby, Josh Hart, even getting back Deuce McBride, who was critical to what they were doing early, then was injured for a while. You know, Mikal Bridges, as long as he's slotted into his correct role, you see the way he can really swing the team as well when he is just hitting some shots like we saw when the Knicks started to separate last night when they went on that late fourth quarter run against Philly. I just think the Knicks are the most complete team that is left in the playoffs. But the thing that has impressed me most is the way they responded to their adversity in the first round. You know, I think that the biggest question mark I had going into these playoffs was how they were going to deal with adversity, because we saw a level of fragility in the regular season that felt different than what we had seen from them last year under Tom Thibodeau. You know, this year it felt like when they lost the game, you know, they'd all of a sudden lose 7 of 8 or, you know, 8 of 11 or whatever it might be, and you'd start to question where they could go. And it impresses me not only, you know, that they were able to bounce back and win that series against the Hawks after the way things started, but just how impressive they have been, you know, from game four of that series on, I think is something that they should absolutely kind of take and put in that foundation of confidence as they go deeper in the playoffs.
13: Ryan, we probably throw around the word dynasty too often in sports, but OKC seems positioned to win a couple of championships. What do you think about this team and its potential to live up to that dynasty characteristic?
20: Well, I think that something that was sort of underrated about their incredible regular season was that they were missing critical pieces for a huge portion of it. You know, and that just speaks to the culture they have there, the player development, the way they draft, that they could miss, you know, Shea for 15 games. They could miss J-Dub for a huge chunk of the season, you know, more than not. They could miss Chet Holmgren for a couple weeks, you know, and many other role players, and not skip a beat. And I think that's what is just so impressive about this OKC team. You have a roster resplendent with ascending players. You know, nobody on that team is on the decline. They are all on the incline. And because of it, they keep discovering gems, right? They keep uncovering more and more aspects of guys' games when they get placed in bigger roles. That was something Mark Dagnall was talking to us earlier this year. He was saying, you know, even a guy like Isaiah Joe, who last year had several DNPs during the playoffs, he's like, now all of a sudden I look at him and he's a guy who I would put into, you know, any situation and would force his way into the rotation. You know, we see the way that Cason Wallace, when he was given an offensive runway this year, all of a sudden was putting up 20-plus point games on, you know, several nights. Like, they have that kind of a roster where they have players who are continually getting better. And so, look, things can always happen, right? If Shea were hurt in a conference finals or a finals, that would definitely be a massive impediment to them winning. But outside of him, their roster is so deep that I feel like they can almost survive any loss. And because of it, I feel like they're about as good a bet to be a dynasty as anybody can be.
19: Well, Ryan Rucco, you let me right into the next question. As we have the WNBA this weekend, it kicks off 1 p.m. Eastern, Saturday, May 9th, Wings and Fever. Ryan has that game with Rebecca Lobo and Holly Rowe, 14th season together. And then the second game, the dynasty game that we're talking about, Mercury and Aces on ABC Disney Plus right after that. Aces dynasty. Already there, on the way there. How would you define where we are with Las Vegas Aces?
20: Already there. Already there. I actually even used it last year in my championship, in my call at the end of the championship, in the end of game four of the finals, because for me, and again, everybody kind of has a different definition of this, right? I'll see some people who will call something a dynasty over 20 years, and I'm like, yeah, but there's like, you know, they lost like eight straight years in the middle of that. But for me, the way I look at a dynasty is, you know, have you won at least 3 in 5 years? And the Aces have won 3 in 4. And so for me, you know, I 3 in 5 is where I kind of put it. But if you were to say, what's my perfect draw up of it, it's you've won at least 2 in a row and you've won 3 in 4. And the Aces have done that. I think it'd be hard to not define them as a dynasty. And obviously the central pillar of their dynasty is Asia Wilson, who is tracking to be, you know, the greatest player we have ever seen in this league, not even 30 yet, and has more MVPs than any players had in this league's history. But they also have had a steady, you know, group of superstars around her with Chelsea Gray and with Jackie Young. They had Plum for the first two. In came Jewel Lloyd last year. But this is a team that has continuity, and they also have an incredible head coach. Becky Hammon, you know, you guys know we get to sit in on shoot-arounds practices. I'm just telling you, Becky Hammon is one of the most impressive coaches I have seen on any level. Her ability to diagram, to communicate, to weather the storm. That team last year, you know, they were into late July, having no business even thinking about a championship. They end the season winning 16 straight games, go on to win their third in 4 years. So they are absolutely the team to beat, and they made a couple of sneaky additions that I think are going to really help bolster their roster. Kennedy Carter, who was out of the league last year, is about as tough a cover as there is in this league. Her, as a guard off the bench for Vegas, I think is a sneaky big move. And then also Stephanie Talbot as a stretch four, somebody who's played with a great point guard in the past and Sue Bird, and who always kind of just fits into winning teams as kind of an eighth player. I like her for Vegas's depth as well. You put them around their stars, and I think they're going to be really, really tough.
19: Always a pleasure catching up with Ryan Rucco, great ESPN play-by-play announcer, WNBA this weekend. It kicks off pregame 12:30 p.m. Eastern. Then Ryan is on the call for the Wings and the Fever. And then after that, Mercury and Aces. That's on ABC and Disney Plus. Ryan Rucco, thank you so much for the time. We appreciate it.
20: All right, thanks so much, guys. Good chatting with you as always.
19: Ryan Rucco, great stuff with him. And yes, obviously great storylines. Aces dynasty, 3 and 4, could be 4 and 5. Mm-hmm. Right? That's the other crazy part of this. And obviously if they celebrate, Smalls, cheers with RK, of course.
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21: 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And with it, of course, the championship. Jordan, 20-footer, head of the key. 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
29: A shot on Elo. Good! The Bulls win! They win! Set the Cleveland Cavaliers! Michael Jordan hits it at the foul line.
30: The shot on this day in 1989. 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
30: Bulls over the Cavs. You know what's amazing? Along with Michelle Smallman, Myron Metcalf, Evan Cohen with you, Myron, in for Canty. 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This is an unbelievable day historically. So you got the MJ shot. You've got an 8 over the 1 with, I remember this vividly, with Denver over Seattle. That was unbelievable. Mutombo on the ground with the ball in the, I mean, just unbelievable over Gary Payton and Sean Kemp. I mean, just a phenomenal win. In 95, you have Reggie Miller scoring 8 points in 8.9 seconds to beat the Knicks at the Garden in game one of the Eastern Conference Finals. And then in 2002, you have this man, Allen Iverson, with this.
32: And we're in here talking about practice. We're talking about practice. Not a game. We talking about practice, not a game, not the game that I go out there and die for and play every game like it's my last. Not the game. We talking about practice, man. I mean, how silly is that, man? We're talking about practice.
6: Iconic.
13: Incredible.
30: One other thing that happened on May 7th, 2016, Bartolo Colon hit a home run. I'm just saying.
6: Big Sexy home run?
13: Okay.
30: I mean,
13: yeah.
30: All right, so most memorable May 7th event in sports?
6: Well, I think...
30: MJ, the 8-1, Reggie, 8 points, 8.9 seconds, Iverson, and Bartolo Colon with a home run.
6: I have to give it to AI because we still use that in our everyday vernacular. Well, how many times do we still say, we're talking about practice? That is not only just a moment in sports history, it's transcended into pop culture, into something that we use to describe a situation. So I would have to give it up to AI, Myron.
13: Yeah, I think it's AI. You know, it's weird. I wonder if there's a generation of fans who know him more for that in the meme than like who he was as a player.
6: Probably.
13: You know, in a weird way. So I think AI in the social media era, especially, that's the biggest moment.
30: Okay, yes.
6: You're going to go Jordan.
30: Well, I mean, how many times you see MJ? He's hanging in the air. What, the Richfield Coliseum in Cleveland?
13: Yeah.
30: He's just hanging there for like a half hour. It's like, all right, I'll wait for these guys to move out of the way, and then I'll hit a shot.
6: Yeah, that was incredible.
13: Well, then it looks like Elo has passed out. Like, that's the part of it, too. Like, Elo, I've never seen someone more disappointed than Craig Elo in that moment.
30: So, okay, well, so you have, again, you have MJ shot all May 7th. Mm-hmm. Unbelievable, the things that have happened historically on May 7th. MJ shot over the Cavs. You have Reggie Miller with the, or sorry, you have the 8-1 Sonics Nuggets. You have Reggie Miller, 8 points in 8.9 seconds, which is basically like, you know, a 30 for 30 going to the ESPN app and watch that. Allen Iverson practice. You have Bartolo Colon hitting a home run. But you also had something on May 7th, 2026 that happened.
13: By the way, is Shyamalan too much? Is Timothy Shyamalan? Timothy Shyamalan? What's his name? Shyamalan?
0: Wait.
13: Tim Shyamalan? What's his name?
30: Timothy?
13: Is it Shyamalan?
30: No, Shyamalan.
13: He's with Kendall Jenner.
30: Kylie. You've gotten every part of this wrong.
13: Is it Timothy Shyamalan?
30: He said Shyamalan.
13: I was
30: going to
13: say, is Timothy Shyamalan?
30: Timothy Shyamalan the God. Was he there last night?
13: Is it Timothy Shyamalan? Help me out. Is it Timothy Shyamalan? That's his name, right? Shyamalan?
0: Shyamalan.
13: I'm close enough.
6: Tell me. May, like the month.
13: Shyamalan. It's a lot of like M's and L's in his name. Yes.
30: Does that top it, Myron Metcalf? Does that top? Is that the most memorable moment in sports history on May 7th?
13: You can see how it gets confusing.
30: No, I can't.
13: Is it French? Is it French?
6: Yes,
13: is
6: that what he's French. Is that what that? He's French.
13: He is French.
6: Yes, he's
13: see,
6: French.
13: I didn't study French, so I don't know the M's and L's and the Lou and the I don't know all that stuff. So you get a little confused. So, but I got it now. Chalamet, right?
30: Oh my God, so good.
13: Chalamet.
30: Can we bring in one Nuno Miguel Barrera, Teixeira, DeVito, Jordan on this?
6: Very good.
30: Nuno, which one is the most memorable for you? May 7th. MJ shot, Reggie Miller, Allen Iverson, Bartolo Colon, Myron Metcalf, because you are a Knicks fan, even though somehow we're not allowed to talk about the fact they had a good win last night because Myron won't allow us to. Which is the most memorable for you, Nuno, as a fellow old man here?
7: So memorable or painful? Because memorable is that, like, is the Jordan shot over Elo, but the painful one is Reggie Miller in that 8 points not in 9 seconds pushing off Greg Anthony to get the ball in that moment and just end up losing that series. Because anytime Reggie does a game, what do they at MSG, what do they bring up? Reggie, 8 points in 9 seconds. We don't talk about the fact that Reggie Miller has a losing record in his career against the Knicks. We talk about that one moment. Like, that's the stuff. We don't talk about the great John Starks headbutting him and trying to choke him out like he deserved. Like, we talk about
30: jeez! Reggie Miller got deserved to get choked out?
7: Headbutted?
30: Does Chalamet, does Myron deserve to get choked out by Chalamet? Just throwing that out there.
7: Chalamet. I don't know if he can reach.
13: It's a lot. I'm just saying it's a lot.
30: You know. By the way, Chalamet is not that short, and Myron's not that tall. So who are we talking about here?
13: What? He said if I could reach?
30: I don't know who he's talking about here.
7: Timothy can reach.
6: Chalamet.
30: Myron, how tall are you?
13: Chalamet. 5'10 on a great day.
30: So they're basically equal heights. Chalamet.
6: Like if the sun is shining and there's not a cloud in the sky. Bluebird day, I'm 5'10.
13: It's like the right angles. Like it's all about angles.
6: It's all about angles.
13: But 5'10, you know, depending on what hat I'm wearing.
6: You know what? I respect it because I'm 5'4 and a half, especially when I tease my hair.
30: Well, you tease your hair.
13: Mm-hmm.
30: What does that mean?
6: Give it a little volume, get to 5'4 and a half.
13: Volume.
30: Wow. Coming up, is our next guest cursed? 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
30: 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ESPNU. That is the music for The Miz who was supposed to join us. 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Well, our next guest is teaming up with Kit Wilson and he will face Danhausen and a mystery partner at the aforementioned Backlash coming up Saturday, 6 p.m. Eastern. It is The Miz, huge sports fan, awesome TV personality. But you have to ask whether or not he's been cursed in traffic this morning. Mm. Tons of traffic, Miz. Yeah. Has Danhausen cursed your commute?
1: I feel like everyone keeps talking about this curse. This is not a curse. Me stuck in traffic is not a curse. I've been stuck in traffic for 2 hours right now. It's not going anywhere. I'm just staring at just cars upon cars upon cars. I can't get there. I'm on a flight. I'm on a red eye. I fly all the way out here. I'm ready to go. And then I literally get in the car and they're like, all right, we're going to go there. This is not a curse. This is an annoyance. Danhausen is an annoyance of the WWE that I will rid of the WWE at Backlash with whoever partner he wants to get. And I'm getting beeped. Can you hear me beeped? I'm getting beeped.
30: You're getting beeped?
6: You know, Miz, you're describing it as beeped. An annoyance, but as you laid it out, thing after thing after thing going wrong. It does kind of give curse. So you're saying the traffic is not a curse, but do you think Danhausen cursed you in any way?
1: Okay, let's go back, okay? So I was in a tag team title match. The referee was counting one, two, and they got a cramp in his arm.
6: That's right.
1: People said, hey, Mike, that's a curse. That's a curse. I say that's not a curse. That's a referee not knowing how to do his job. That's what that was. Then 2 weeks ago, I got blown up by Pyro during a match. How do you get blown up by Pyro? These are job things. These are people not doing their jobs correctly. These are not curses. My wife has gotten cake in her face. We tried to renew our vows. Danhausen ruined that. Danhausen broke into my house. He broke into my house, stole my daughter's bike. That's not a curse. That is a person that's going to get his butt whooped.
13: Yeah. Mm. Well, I'm Team Miz because I think the Danhausen run has to stop. But I'm also a little concerned about this mystery partner. How worried are you that he's going to bring a heavy hitter with him to Backlash?
1: I don't care who he brings. I don't care. I've seen the internet going in an uproar on who this mystery partner could be. I don't care who it is. Whoever it is going to lose to me, myself, and my mentee, Kit Wilson, who, by the way, is one of the top performers in all of WWE right now and deserves this spot at Backlash to be promoted, to be looked at as a top value in WWE. Danhausen is a clown, and I will showcase exactly what he is, and that is a clown. Look at him. He has face paint, all right? And he's cursing people, and people are believing in a curse. This is not child's play. This is my career. I have been there for 20 years in the WWE. And this guy's going to beat me? I've won the WWE Championship twice. I've main evented WrestleMania. Won the Intercontinental title 8 times. And you see right there, I got blown up on national TV. Never in my 20 years have I ever been blown up on TV until Danhausen comes in and curses everybody. It's not a curse.
30: The Miz joining us. He and Kit Wilson against Danhausen and a mystery partner. And you see, this is the good thing about The Miz. He does what we do for a living in addition to, right? Like, yeah. So The Miz has been, Mike has been a broadcaster, both WWE and then general sports talk. Huge Cleveland guy, Cleveland sports fan. So he has to, he has no choice. In order to do both of his professions, host and WWE superstar, he has to follow along on the internet. So he has to follow along on all of the hypothetical partners. That is his job as a host. Which one made you laugh the most? Which one are you like, are you kidding? People think The Miz is going to show up with this person on Saturday Night at Backlash?
1: Danhausen is going to show up with people said Stardust. And I went, you gotta be kidding me. People are like CM Punk's because Danhausen and Punk have pictures together. Like, I don't know what's going through Danhausen's mind on what he wants in a WWE tag team partner. Nobody knows because he's unpredictable. You really never know what Danhausen is going to do. I mean, at WrestleMania, I was supposed to have a moment. I was going to promote American Gladiators, which I'm the host of. And guess what Danhausen did? He ruined that moment for me, and I got carried out.
6: I have to ask you this. Speaking of unpredictable or unexpected, Danhausen stole your daughter's bike. We are upset. But apparently she wasn't. Apparently she thinks he's funny. As a father who is very annoyed by this person who may or may not have cursed you, how did you feel when your daughter said, yeah, the guy who stole my bike, I think he's funny, even though he's your opposition?
1: Imagine this. Imagine you buy your daughter a bike, her first bike. And she's riding around in it, and you're just like, wow, this is amazing. It reminds you of, like, the good old days when you used to have a bike, and you loved that bike. And then this ghoul comes in and steals that bike, and I'm like, my daughter's going to be crying. She's going to be tearing. She looks at me, and she goes, Dad, that's okay. I'm like, what do you mean it's okay? Danhausen stole your bike. She goes, that's okay. You'll just buy me a new one. I like Danhausen. I think he's funny.
0: Uh-oh.
1: Do you know the pain? The pain that causes a father? One, because she never watches me wrestle. Never wants to watch me wrestle. And now she wants to tune in every single week to see what Danhausen's going to do next. And I'm like, I'm your dad. Like, I'm the dad here. Like, I'm supposed to be the hero of this story. But in her mind, Danhausen is. That's not good for me. I don't like that. I don't think any dad would like that. As a matter of fact, I got to buy a new bike for my daughter now. She's like, I wanted a new one anyway. I'm like, what do you mean you want a new bike? There's nothing wrong with that other bike. She goes, it was old. It wasn't old. It was a perfect bike. It's a beautiful bike. It's her first bike, and I bought it. And now Danhausen has it.
13: Well, Miz, I think you're going to win Saturday. I'm team Miz, but have you thought about not even maybe getting to that point, just writing a check, you know, because it feels like Danhausen, he takes human money to just make all this go away.
1: You think I'm going to pay a guy to go away?
13: It's an option.
1: Beat him up? Why would I? By the way, last week I tried to trap so I could beat him up because he disappears all the time and you can't catch him. So Kit decided to do this stunt where we put a bunch of money in a briefcase, and when he opens it, it was supposed to spray him with, like, blinding dust that literally would give us enough time to where he wouldn't vanish and we would beat him up. Thing didn't work. He took my $40,000 and then walked away. I opened it up, and I get blasted with the dust. So that's not a curse. That is just an unfortunate event that Kit Wilson messed up on that day and time.
6: Finally, Miz, last thing on Danhausen, because obviously Myron and I are team you. We are team
1: you. I would love to talk about the Cavs, by the way.
30: Oh, I'm going to get to that.
6: We're going to, but
30: that was
6: going to
30: be my question.
1: About anything other than Danhausen.
6: You know what, Miz? So would I, and so would Myron. However, our other co-host here, Evan Cohen, is obsessed with him. Obsessed with him. So obsessed, Miz, that he said he would paint his face like Danhausen.
1: A loser in a jean jacket. Who's the jean jacket? You're supposed to be a professional here on ESPN. You're supposed to be a professional, and you decided to wear a jean jacket and a t-shirt. I'm in a suit. I just got off a plane, and I'm in a suit. No. I wore a suit all night, slept in this thing, and you, you are in a jean jacket and a t-shirt?
0: And you know what?
1: Zach Morris?
0: Yeah, that's right.
6: No,
0: and
6: guys,
0: I'm going to pause it right now like Zach Morris, because this is very evil and not very nice, Miz. I thought you were going to be very nice, and this is very evil. And you know what you are?
1: You're a Stanhausen fan.
6: He's a
0: Stanhausen.
1: No, I'm not.
0: I'm a Stanhausen.
1: There's no such thing as curses.
0: You're stuck in traffic in a suit. If you're going to be stuck in traffic, at least wear a jean jacket.
1: People believe that the Knicks are cursed. Sweet jean jacket, dude.
0: Thanks.
1: Sweet jean jacket.
0: Thank you. Thank you.
13: Okay.
0: I was going to ask about
1: that. At Ross Dress for Less.
0: Yo, what's wrong with that? I kind of like they do a lot of good discount shirts. I'm just saying. All right. Cavs right now, Miz. Very nice or very evil?
1: Yeah.
0: The Cavs are very nice or very evil.
1: The Cavs are going to win. Let me tell you something. That first game, I was not happy with 19 turnovers. How are you going to win a game with 19 turnovers? They've been playing sloppy in the playoffs, and that's the problem with the Cavs. Every year, it's the year. Like last year, we had the best record out of anybody. It was our year. We lose to the Pacers. Now this year, it's like everyone's like, oh, Detroit. I'm like, no, this is our year. Harden's going to find a way and figure out a way to not be Harden in the playoffs. He's going to be a new Harden. Because ever since he's come to Cleveland, he's done a tremendous job. This guy's peeping at me.
0: Team Jean jackets.
1: But I'm telling you, the Cavs are going to put it together. They're going to figure it out. And they're going to beat the Detroit Pistons. Then they're going to go on and they're going to take on the good old Knicks in New York. And we're going to beat them. And then we're going to go to the finals. And we're going to win that too. That's what's going to happen this year.
0: Wait, but Miz, in all seriousness,
1: ever since Harden came to the Cavs, they've been a new type of Cavs that I didn't expect.
0: But here's the question I would have on that. You're saying, because I know you're like a really good sports fan, and you've seen so many great athletes, obviously yourself being one of them. Why would you expect Harden, who's never been good in big spots, to all of a sudden be good in big spots now?
1: I know. Sometimes it's just that time and a team and a different atmosphere. And I know he's been on a million different teams and it's always the same thing. But I don't know, man. There was something about when he first came to Cleveland. I even said it. I was like, I'm not happy about this. We have a problem in the playoffs. And Harden's not good in the playoffs. But we went on a roll when he first came there. And I was like, wait a second. Is this different? Is this something that can be unique and can actually happen? And I feel like it is. I feel like the Cavs can actually do it. Donovan Mitchell is getting double teamed and triple teamed nonstop. If Harden can catch on fire, we're unbelievable. Like, I think we have the bench. I think we have the players. We have the right, the right attitude, the right moxie. And I believe that we've been to the playoffs before. This is a good nucleus of a team that's been together, that's played together. And I think they can actually do it. I think Pistons need another year. And I think that the Knicks are there as well. So I think it's going to be the Cavs and the Knicks. And that's going to determine who's going to go. But then, I mean, you got to think about the Thunder, man. That's another one that I'm like, I don't know who can beat the Thunder.
13: Yeah. How much would you love it if LeBron James ended his career with a final year in Cleveland?
1: That would be tremendous. I mean, that'd be, I don't think he's going to. So for me, I would love for LeBron to come back for one more year, for one more championship in Cleveland. But the mere fact that he left us high and dry and for Miami. And then when he came back, and he's like, I came back because I needed to learn how to become a champion in Miami. And then he won us a championship. Like, that was one of the happiest moments. Like, I was shooting a movie in Vancouver. I wanted to be there, but I couldn't be there. But watching it, like, my wife was like, what's wrong with you? I was like, I don't think you understand. Like, this is what we've dreamed of for so long. And he got it for us. And then he left. And now he's a Laker. If he comes back with Bronny and wins a championship for Cleveland, I mean, oh my God, dude. That would solidify that he is better than Jordan.
2: Oh boy.
1: In my opinion.
6: Oh boy. I was gonna ask you something else, Miz, but
2: Oh boy.
6: Go ahead, Jean Jacket. Let him know.
30: By the way, I just did a search, the Miz Jean Jacket. I see you in Jean Jackets.
1: I can't even take you seriously.
30: I can't take you seriously. You have Jean Jackets on the internet. You have Jean Jacket.
1: I can't take you seriously.
30: Jean Jackets on the internet.
1: You don't look professional. You look like it's like casual Friday.
30: That's right. That's right.
1: Thursday.
30: Yeah. Well, you know what? At Backlash, it's gonna be casual cool Saturday for Danhausen and a mystery partner as he wins at Backlash.
13: Bring human money. Mm.
30: Real human monies.
6: Well, Miz, before we let you go, I did want to ask you about...
1: You need the human monies to go buy yourself a new suit. I mean, like let's be real. Like, what are we doing here? Like, I'm dressed in a suit. It's custom. It's ready to go. And you guys are all just like, look, it's casual. It's casual day. Mm. We don't have to dress up at all. Let's look like a bunch of slobs, like we just got out of bed. Whoa. I mean,
6: don't lump us together, Miz. I'm in a dress, okay?
1: Yeah, don't have to be Pat McAfee, okay? I know you wore a dress. Thank you for actually preparing yourself.
6: Thank you. I just
1: appreciate that.
30: Well, I prepare myself. You know what?
1: From us right now, but we all don't have to dress like him.
30: I prepare myself for in studio guests, but obviously, since my buddy Dan hasn't cursed him, he's not. Miz is not here. I would have had an outfit change if Miz showed up in studio.
1: Are you wearing a Canada tuxedo?
30: No.
1: Like a Canadian tuxedo?
6: He has sweatpants.
30: I don't have sweatpants. I have blue.
1: Does.
30: Miz, you would hate it even more if you saw the full outfit. I gotta tell you. You would hate it even more. And here's the thing. He'll get here when we're done, and I'll walk by him in the hallway, and he'll just start laughing at me even more when he sees the full-fledged outfit. That's what's gonna happen.
6: Because you are the only adult male at ESPN in a jean jacket. And he can't miss you.
30: Yeah. All right. You know what? Are we done? Because you know what? At Backlash on Saturday. Go ahead, Smalls.
6: Well, I wanted to ask him about potentially being cursed about his Cleveland Browns and what you would like to see them do with the quarterback situation.
13: That's a good one.
1: So I said this before the draft, that this is the first year as a Cleveland Browns fan that I was like, oh, we're not going to the Super Bowl this year. Every year I always said, we're going to the Super Bowl. We're going to the Super Bowl. This was the first year that I was like, we're not going to the Super Bowl. Like, we just need a tank and get Arch Manning next. And then we did this draft. And I got to tell you, I have turned a 180. Like, I am back. I am back to the Browns going to the Super Bowl. All we need is a quarterback. That's it.
6: That's it.
30: The only thing.
6: Right.
13: The most important position on the field.
1: We have two weapons that are first-round grades. Like, literally two wide receivers that are first-round grades. That, I mean, this was an amazing, amazing draft by Andrew Berry. I'm super excited about this season. But if I'm going for a quarterback, I'm taking Shadur. Like, give him the rock and let's go. The guy has been, ever since he's been a Cleveland Brown, he has done what you're supposed to do as a franchise quarterback. You're supposed to go into Cleveland and become Cleveland. And I've watched him do so many things for the community. And that's what it's all about. Like, when the Browns do well, the city of Cleveland does well. And that's my home. That's where I'm from. That's where I was born. And all my friends are still there. And so it's like, I want success for the city of Cleveland. And so if the Browns can do well, then we're going to do it. And I believe that Shadur can do it. I think he's got the moxie. I think he's got everything it takes to be a franchise quarterback. He just needed the weapons, and now he has the weapons. He'll have the time. We got a new offensive tackle. We're ready to go. Let's go.
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0: absolutely
1: the dream
0: destroying your jean jacket.
2: Well, you know, maybe I need to get into the squared circle on Saturday night at Backlash and be Danhausen's mystery partner. What do you think?
0: Yeah. I think the people are clamoring for it.
1: Oh, yeah. That would be a dream come true. That was my dream to get into the ring one day. Never happened, but
0: that's
1: as close as I'll get.
2: Well, interestingly enough, it sounds like based on what Nuno kept putting in my ear during that interview, not only is Myron Metcalf in for Canty today, along with Michelle Smallman, Evan Cohen wearing a jean jacket, not only is Myron not getting into the ring, he may not be hosting any kind of Backlash pre- or post-game shows. Now, why is that here on ESPN Radio? Why is that, Nuno? You were very angered about Myron's...
3: Well, not angered.
2: Go ahead.
3: Well, like, because Myron's talking about, like, Miz, I'm rooting for you, I think you're going to win, but it's just like... Yeah. But, like... When we had WrestleMania and we had some special preview shows on the weekend, Myron was one of the hosts that actually did his predictions. I think he got 1 out of 7 right. Like, that's just like it was a disaster. So I don't know if that's what you wanted.
2: And by the way, Myron, more than any other host on ESPN Radio, because of the fact that he works with Matt Jones, who literally owns and operates a wrestling league, an independent wrestling organization, should have some sort of insight as to the way in which this goes. And he still got it all wrong.
1: Well, it was a tough day, but I thought you were going to mention the promo I cut. That's what people were really talking about.
3: Oh, no, we played that on air. Like, that was, remember, like, you had all your predictions, and they were all wrong.
1: They were wrong.
3: Like, literally, that's wrong. So,
1: I'll be better.
3: You know what's funny, though? Like, because Canty wants to get in the wrestling ring. Like, you want to get, like, we got to make this happen. Like, we have a great
1: relationship. Yeah, I'd be the Metcalf. And like, I'd be the Metcalf.
3: We have a great relationship and partnership with
2: WWE. Come up with that one.
1: Yeah. No, I'd be the Metcalf. That's my name. That's been my wrestling name. And then my move is the Fatal Forearm. So that's what I was.
0: Can you describe the Fatal Forearm for us?
1: So like the guys on the ground, I have a sleeve on my arm and I throw it into the crowd. I run back and forth between the ropes

0: When it comes to a gun suicide attempt, all it takes is a moment.
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2: Pointing.
3: Who do you think? Just the overall angle, if it's small, it's a disappointing
2: like,
3: angle.
2: Oh, is that the woman that doesn't like Danhausen that hosts the radio show in the morning? Yep. They couldn't even get the twist, guy though. That likes him?
4: Girl.
5: It'd be a surprise. It'd be a surprise. Mm.
4: All right. 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
10: We are finally starting to learn more things we can do to keep our brains sharp as we age. A lot of people think crossword puzzles or Sudoku might do the trick, but the science doesn't really bear that out. What one recent study found, though, was that a certain type of brain training seems to have a significant impact on cognition as we get older. It wasn't memory or even problem-solving tasks that moved the needle. It was an interactive computerized game that tested the ability to recognize two separate images in faster and faster sequences. It's what we call a task of divided attention, in which you don't have a conscious strategy on how to improve. That's according to the study's lead author. You're just trying to do the best you can to figure out how to divide your attention. Now, the game in this study was called Double Decision. If you want to find it and try it out yourself. I'm Dr. Sanjay Gupta, helping you live a better life.
11: Health and Human Services.
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16: 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Along with Michelle Smallman and Myron Metcalf in for Chris Canty today. Evan Cohen with you. Joining us now, he's the captain of the LA Rams. He's a safety. He is Quentin Lake. And he is someone that recently was on a television show that my son and I have started to watch, but I have not seen his episode yet. So I have not seen Quentin Lake stab someone on foul play on TBS. Quentin, can you explain the prank that Anthony Davis and his team did to you on foul play?
17: Yeah, well, I appreciate you guys for having me on first and foremost, but the prank was crazy. During that time, I had been doing so much social media stuff, so much media stuff. I was doing broadcasting things. I was doing a bunch of different events, and I got presented with the opportunity to be like a judge for a talent show. And I'm thinking, oh, man, this is going to be awesome. I could show my skills. I could, you know, get into that scene, Hollywood, all that stuff. And it ended up being, a huge prank. And I can tell the, you know, long story short, they got me pretty good. The last act was, it was like a couple that was doing knife throwing and axe throwing. the dude ends up throwing the axe over, hits somebody in the back. He comes out, legs bloody. And I thought my career was over. I was like, oh my gosh, the Rams are going to fire me. They're going to sue me. Like, it's over. I'm going to have this big lawsuit. And then AD ends up coming out and he says, man, you just got pranked. So it was all good, you know, fun and laughs and, you know, some giggles. But yeah, they got me good.
12: But for a moment, you thought you're part of something that may have killed someone.
15: Oh my gosh. Yeah.
12: No, I'm serious. Like, right?
17: 100%. I was like, oh my God. Yeah, I was like, I'm done. It's over. You know, this is going to be on, you know, TMZ. This is going to be on, you know, LA News, all that stuff. This is going to be a whole thing. So I was worried about more so my football career and all that stuff because I saw.
12: And then Anthony Davis pops up out of nowhere.
15: That's a roller coaster of emotions to go through in that moment. But Quentin, do you guys do pranks in the locker room? Because I remember when the Rams were in St. Louis, they were notorious for pranks. Chris Long would move people's cars. I believe James Laurinaitis got his car filled with maybe grasshoppers or crickets, something like that. Is that something that you guys do amongst your teammates, play pranks on one another?
17: You know what's funny about that? They kind of have, you know, hammered down on, and they so call it hazing now, but we don't really do stuff like that anymore because, you know, it's just a different day and age. Like when I was in high school, it'd be totally different. We were shaving guys' heads and doing a whole bunch of different stuff. But now it's a little bit different just because, you know, this day and age just changes. So we don't really do stuff like that. I can't say we do. You know, you'll crack some jokes and stuff like that and get on guys' heads, but other than like the super big pranks, nah, that's kind of the thing in the past now.
18: Quentin, you were 14th out of 19 safeties taken in the 2022 NFL draft, picked in the sixth round. What has been your advice to guys in a similar spot who are trying to make a team and find some longevity in the NFL?
17: Yeah, I always talk about it all the time, and I've even talked about it to, you know, the team is, you know, there's an acronym that I always use. It's called APE. It's the three things that you can control on a daily basis: your attitude, your preparation, and your effort. And if you're able to control those things to the best of your ability each and every day and maximize them, you'll have a pretty good shot. You know, you look at a lot of guys that are just, you know, good head on their shoulders and, you know, do the right thing. Yes, sir. No, sir. They end up having long careers, and you also had to understand your role. I think that was the biggest thing that I kind of knew where I was amongst the team and what I needed to do to say, hey, this is how I make myself seen. And this is how I make a role. And knowing that early on really helped me. And obviously I've had a lot of help too, with people in my corner. You know, you look at a guy like my dad, like for him to understand and know how it is and what to do and how to play on a high level for 13 years. Like that's a resource that I use all the time. So, you know, a little bit of luck, obviously hard work. But at the end of the day, you know, the chips just, they fell where they needed to. And, you know, I give a credit to a lot of other people, especially even the Rams organization for even believing in me and taking me, for, you know, sixth round, you know, pick 211, like just to even have that opportunity. You know, I was so lucky, but it's just maximizing the opportunities that you're presented with each and every day.
19: I mean, what did your dad ever do? Carnell Lake, he wasn't good. 2-time first team all pro with the Steelers, and then he became a coach. Like, yeah, and whatever, he's fine. He didn't get the 3-year $42 million that Quentin just got. I'm just telling you that much. He may ask his son for a couple of bucks.
17: You know what? you know what's funny about that? Back then, you know, the price might be the same. A little bit of inflation, you know, goes a long way. So, you know.
19: Yeah. Well, he didn't get it, though. You actually did get it.
17: That was awesome.
19: Rams safety, captain of the team joining us. So this is an easy one for me to ask because I am one of the people out there that totally loved what you guys did in the first round this year. How did you react? Because I look at it as twofold. You get a QB of the future in Simpson, but really – you get somebody to play next to you that's an all-pro player in Trent McDuffie with the second first-round pick in essence. How did you view what you guys did with the draft this year?
17: Yeah, people, you know, there's a lot of logistics and a lot of things that go into the draft. I thought, you know, we had an opportunity to do both. People don't realize we used our original first-round pick on Trent McDuffie, you know, and that was huge. You know, getting one of the top corners in the NFL to kind of solidify our secondary was huge. And then you look at how can we also plan for the future? You know, how can we get a guy that we like in Ty Simpson and, you know, be able to have him come in? Obviously, he's going to learn under Coach McVay and Matthew Stafford, which is huge. You know, a lot of the quarterbacks that you've seen in past years, they've been successful because they've been able to sit and learn and understand and get a feel for the game. So I think it was huge for us. Obviously, the organization, the building loves it. I love it too. You know, it's a way, it was kind of like a, you know, a luxury pick. You know, you're putting money into the bank. You're getting somebody that can learn, grow, develop, while also saying, hey, we also can win now. So it was a win-win.
15: Well, Quentin, you guys are built to win now. You were contenders last year, obviously made some really smart moves this offseason to fortify your team. What are your expectations for your Rams moving forward?
17: Yeah, it's the same thing. People know, I think everybody knows how close we were. You know, if, you know, one or two plays go a different way, it would have been us. It would have been us in that Super Bowl. It would have been us playing for a championship. And I think, you know, the mindset and mentality and all the moves that have been made kind of reflect that. You know, you look at a team that is contenders. You look at a team that wants to be able to hoist a Lombardi trophy in the next couple months. And I think everybody knows that. Everybody understands that. But you can't get too ahead of yourself. You know, every season is a new season. And you have to be able to set the foundation here in the off season, which we've been doing, and just try and get better each and every day. You know, there's so many things that happen during the season, and that's a ways away. You know, we haven't even gotten to mandatory minicamp, nor have we gotten to training camp either. So we know what we have. We know the talent that we have. At the end of the day, it's just a matter of us being able to put it together.
18: We saw Matthew Stafford on stage saying, hey, I'm coming back. When did you know he was coming back, and what was your reaction?
17: Yeah, I was right there. I was there. I was there when he made that announcement at NFL Honors. I think it was awesome to have his whole, you know, his four girls up there supporting him. And, you know, for him to make that decision just goes to show that, you know, we really got a shot. You know, you don't make that decision without knowing that, you know, you have an organization that believes in you, or you have a, you know, really talented team. And I think he understood that, and he knew, you know, I'm not done yet. You know, I want to go out there, and the last, you know, good things happened the last time the Super Bowl was in LA. So hopefully we can replicate that and repeat that. But yeah, the news was awesome. I was hollering and screaming. I don't know if you could hear me in the back, you know, when he made that announcement, but yeah, it was really cool. And that's, you know, not only is he an amazing player, obviously, but just an amazing person and an amazing teammate. So I was super happy when he made that announcement.
19: We're talking with Rams safety Quentin Lake here on Sportsmanlike on ESPN Radio, ESPNU. We are presented by Progressive Insurance. I'm Michelle Smallman. Mary Metcalf in for Chris Canty today. Evan Cohen with you. By the way, just to be clear, he did not throw an axe at somebody's leg. That is not him. He had nothing to do with that, even though that was a prank on foul play, which was hysterical. So you have been a California guy your whole life, right? I mean, you grew up there and you went to UCLA. You went to, obviously, the Rams. So let's get you to weigh in on this. Are the Lakers done? Are the Lakers done?
17: What are they, down 2-0?
19: 1-0. You already have tonight as a loss for them? I guess we know the answer now.
17: You know what's weird? No. So I was watching the Timberwolves Spurs game, and I think they made a typo or something because they said game 3 was today. And I'm like, I just watched game 2. What was it?
19: Game 1.
17: I was like, yeah, that's what I'm saying. So no, I had Lakers in 5, so that's my team. That's my team. Obviously I've been out here for a long time. That's my team. I don't think they're done at all. They were keeping it competitive in the first half. Things, you know, kind of got out of hand, in the third and fourth quarter, but, I gotta believe, I mean, you know, you look at LeBron, if you got LeBron on your team, you can do anything. And hopefully, you know, Luka can make a push for at least, you know, hopefully maybe game 3, I don't know, or just even go out there and just be a presence, like just sit in the corner and just, you know, get some shots up or something, like, but we'll see. I have my Lakers all day.
19: You know what, you know, you learn about Quentin here. So everybody could hear and see him, and you're like, all right, this guy's gonna be a broadcaster one day, like he just has it. But now he may be a producer, because now he's critiquing graphics.
15: Yeah,
19: he's like, I don't like that they said game 3 versus game 1. You're ready for this. Forget that 342 the Rams gave you. You're ready to produce.
18: He's ready.
17: I am. You know, you get around, you know, producers and all that stuff, you see things, you know. I'm very detailed, and you know, it has to be right. Just how producers are probably in your ear all the time, it's the same thing, you know. You got to pay attention to it.
19: Well, you're awesome. We appreciate having you, and let's talk during the season, obviously, as the Rams are going for that Super Bowl, inches away last year. AD pranking you throughout the season, hopefully. Quentin, you're awesome. Thanks so much for the time. We appreciate it.
17: Yes, of course. Thank you guys so much. I appreciate it, too.
19: Quentin Lake, Rams safety, captain of the team. Dad Carnell was a great player in the NFL. And very funny scene with foul play with Anthony Davis, where he thinks his life and his career is over at that point, because all of the blood, the fake blood, is all over the place from an axe throwing that didn't actually happen.
15: I can't even imagine. It was hysterical.
19: It was hysterical. Smalls? It's always great when you tell everybody about Sherwin-Williams.
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3: Every woman wants me.
4: Wow.
3: Wow. I'm going... missed yesterday when... Wolves plus 9.5. They obviously got blown out. My bad on that one.
4: We ignore that one. You won three in a row before then?
3: Exactly. Donovan Mitchell, over 30 plus points at plus 191 at DraftKings. This has to be a Donovan Mitchell game. He has to say, yeah. I'm the leader. I'm the best player on this team, on the court. I'm going to will my team to a victory.
4: All right. There you go. Donovan Mitchell belief.
6: Survived a terrible, terrible moment in our history.
7: The most unsportsmanlike moment of the day.
8: That was terrible.
9: Was not a great look.
4: All right, time now for unsportsmanlike.
5: Easy, jean jacket.
4: What?
5: Stand down, jean jacket.
4: Oh, boy.
3: Yeah.
5: This is normally where Evan Cohen takes it and does the unsportsmanlike moments of the day. Mm-hmm. But I am intervening because when we have Myron Medcalf on this show, the end of the show means one thing, and that is life lessons from Gucci Mane.
4: Wow.
5: It's one of my favorite things on earth. And I know Myron has the book. So, Myron, please bless our ears with some Gucci Mane advice.
10: Well, I think I've been responsible for some of the book sales. Gucci Mane Guide to Greatness. So, I'll just read some passages from this. All right. I pushed the talent I had as far as anybody could push it. I feel like I'm the 5'11" dude that made it to the NBA.
5: Okay, next.
10: Okay. Somebody could say, what's up? You want to go out for lunch? You'll be like, man, I stayed out all night. People will call me and be like, I called you last night. I'll be like, yeah, I was asleep.
3: What? That doesn't even make any sense in any capacity.
5: What? Is he just doing a captain's log of when people reach out to him?
3: How he lies to his friends in a book.
10: I want to read it again, just so you. This is actually in the book. This is what he says. Somebody can say, "What's up? You want to go out for lunch?" You'll be like, "Man, I stayed out all night." People will call me and be like, "I called you last night." I'll be like, "Yeah, I was asleep."
5: So don't believe Gucci anytime he says that he didn't pick up your call for a variety of reasons.
4: Night.
5: Yeah,
4: can't
5: who knows what he's up to.
4: Now you know with Myron. If you're like, hey, Myron,
5: we're
4: in the same town. You want to go to lunch? I was asleep.
5: Mm. Out all night.
4: No, homeboy by night.
11: Adventurous homeboy.
5: Adventurous homeboy by night,
4: as Myron
5: obviously
4: says about himself.
10: Homeboy.
4: Yeah.
12: Girl.
10: Even if you were a farmer.
3: Myron Medcalf is broken. He cannot even get it out.
5: It's just my favorite thing.
10: You know what? I just imagine somebody sitting next to Gucci and writing this as he is saying it. I just can't believe it. Okay. Even if you were a farmer and your wife just cooked and fed you right to where you can go out there and make the most out of a farm, she held the house down to where you weren't sick. That would be important.
3: What?
10: I have no idea.
5: What?
3: Wait, read that one again.
5: What?
10: Even if you were a farmer.
5: Okay.
10: And your wife just cooked and fed you right to where you can go out there and make the most out of the farm, she held the house down to where you weren't sick. That would be important.
5: I don't know.
10: This is all in the book. This
5: just feels like a collection of words.
4: It's all so confused.
5: With no purpose.
4: Is that trying to support
5: you?
4: You
5: know
4: wife?
5: What? Shout out to the wife for holding you down
4: in
5: a variety of ways. She cooked, she fed you, she got you ready to go do your job, and she made sure that nobody got sick.
4: And
5: she's the real MVP.
4: He's a farmer.
10: For me, I'll end with this. For me, a lot of times I'll be like, man, that's remarkable.
4: The best part is he can't even get the words out. He laughs too much. He can't get words out. He cannot get words out. We are on to Friday. 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
10: Chamblee too much.
5: Michelle Smallman here. 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
21: When it comes to the myriad reasons people don't get enough exercise, psychologist Diana Hill has heard them all. 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She also recommends setting up your space at home, at work, in the car to facilitate movement. So every night before I go to bed, I lay out my workout clothes next to my bathroom sink so they are waiting there for me as a good reminder. I'm Dr. Sanjay Gupta, helping you live a better life.
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23: And with a 108-102 victory, the Knicks have taken game two and a 2-0 lead in the Eastern Conference semifinals.
24: At the end of the day, it came down to who's going to get more stops in that fourth quarter. And they missed some shots. We know that. But having them only score 12 points in that fourth quarter, it's huge.
25: It's a great game for us. A game that I think we needed. And when you're playing a great opponent like Philly, these are the games that help us grow. And for us to find a way to win tonight speaks volumes about everyone in that locker room.
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2: A pair of underdogs in the conference semis tried to punch back, and, well, one just got punched. 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Mark Zeno, Andre Snelling is with you. What up, Dre?
3: What up, dog?
2: 888-SAY-ESPN, 888-729-3776. 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As we're going to break down both of the Game 2s from last night, look forward to two more Game 2s tonight. But, you know, we kicked the show off here today with a little nugget here inside Dre's life. Is you got a long drive ahead of you. You're going to pick up the kid at college as we're winding down the school year here.
3: Mm-hmm.
2: But it's not so much the emphasis on picking up your child, which I'm sure we'll be happy to have her home. And, you know, great to get the family back together for the summer. Of course, now you got to deal with kids around the house, but neither here nor there. I'm more concerned about the drive portion of this thing. Because are you a long drive kind of guy? Are you okay behind the wheel for 8, 9, 10 hours?
3: I am. My dad was. My mom still, my 80-year-old mom still calls my late father a Mac Daddy Driver. That was her little nickname for him because he would drive everywhere. Never got on a plane most of my life. Just drove. And so now that's what I do.
2: Yeah, well, I mean, you know. Everybody of my age just remembers the Griswolds trying to get cross country to Wally World, right?
3: Like, yep.
2: That was the ultimate epic long drive. I've made several half cross country trips. Never made the full trip all the way across. But yeah, I don't mind some windshield time. Doesn't bother me.
3: Yeah, I've gone all the way from north to south and back. I've never gone east to west.
2: Oh, yeah, that's the big lead. 888-ESPN. Your longest road trip, worst road trip. 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
2: All right, here we go. That's what I'm talking about. Can't even see the line, can you, Russ? Wrong vacation, but you get the point. This is just, when you hear this, you know. It's the Griswolds in the green Schwagen wagon going cross country.
3: Mm-hmm.
2: But speaking of being on the road, it was the Sixers last night on the road again in New York, and they tried to even the series up. Give the Knicks a bunch of credit. Their hot shooting finally cooled off just down to 51%. But it was Jalen Brunson scoring 26 points and gives the Knicks a 2-0 series lead after a run of blowouts, a 108-102 victory over the 76ers. The Sixers obviously played without Joel Embiid last night. It was announced in the middle of the day he wouldn't play. But it was a much closer game, I think, than a lot of people expected. Game featured 25 lead changes, the most in a playoff game in 11 years, 14 ties, and neither team led by more than 7 points. What I think is important to take away, at least if you're on the Knicks side of the ledger, is that, you know, when you're not shooting 60% from the field, how would your team respond? And they were in a dogfight for 48 minutes last night. They came out on top. They made enough shots during, you know, at the end there to pull out a 2-0 series lead. Last night felt like a moment that Knicks fans, Dre, know this is when we Nick.
3: Right.
2: This is the kind of game that we would drop at home in front of our home crowd. But they didn't do it. Credit to them. Give the Sixers a lot of credit for the amount of fight they put out without Embiid. But they were kind of overmatched when it was all said and done.
3: Yeah, I mean, ultimately, so I expected this to be a much closer game than game one. You know, the Knicks won game one by, what, 38, almost 40 points. But that was coming off of the Sixers were coming off that 7-game series with the Celtics. Almost always, if a team is coming off, if one team's coming off a 7-game series and the other's had some rest, game one's almost always a blowout. So I kind of expected that. I did not expect Embiid to not play. He had been obviously kind of dragging his leg around since the end of the last series when it felt like 3 or 4 different people fell into that knee. But for him to play in game one and not play in game two surprised me. I would have thought maybe it would have been the reverse.
2: Right.
3: And maybe they would have had a better chance to win because you're right, without Embiid, they visibly wore down by the fourth quarter. By the fourth quarter, like Paul George came out in the first quarter and made like 3 or 4 ridiculous 3-pointers in a row. By the fourth quarter, he couldn't get anything to drop. BJ Edge was 0 for from the field in the fourth quarter. Even Maxey, when he took threes, they were struggling. He could still use his speed to get to the rim, but it was just clear that the team got fatigued. I think they ran an 8-man rotation, but really only 7 of those were their main guys. And the Knicks were just too much for them.
2: And you saw that in the Boston series with Philadelphia. They were 6 deep, and that was it.
3: Yeah.
2: Nurse did not have a deep bench to go to. And they needed all 6 of those guys with them beat out. Obviously, they looked to other players, but it wasn't enough. But again, the Knicks did what they needed to do down the stretch to win that basketball game. Here's Mike Brown, the Knicks head coach, on figuring things out and closing out the win.
24: The shot's not going to always go in. And, you know, you got to give Philly's defense some credit, you know, just like, you know, you got to give our defense some credit. But we know we missed some shots that we normally make, and they missed some shots that they normally make. So, you know, it's about trying to figure out a way to get a stop. That's what you can control more than the ball going in. And I thought our guys did a decent job of that going as we were going down the stretch without fouling.
2: I mean, again, I give them credit. I've been waiting for this moment. Like, you know, as a Knicks fan, I was flying high, and I'm feeling good about where they are. But there's just that seed in the back of my head that knows that there's a moment where they're going to rip my heart out and throw it on the ground and stomp all over it sooner rather than later, because we've just been so accustomed to it happening. But, you know, look, if you want to be a championship-level club and you want to be a team that's going to get to the NBA Finals, those are the games you got to win. What did we mention? 25 lead changes, 14 ties, good teams, championship caliber teams win those games in close moments on a regular basis. It's what separates them from the have-nots. And the Knicks, at least for a moment last night, started to feel like they are of that level.
3: Yeah, I mean, them getting that win was huge, because the 76ers, that was their best swing at the time. Now, they were missing Embiid, but anytime a team is down 0-1, you expect to take their best punch in game two. And the Knicks were able to do that. They took that punch. The 76ers were on fire early. They were winning the game early. And Karl Anthony Towns was in foul trouble. But the Knicks were still able to hang around, do enough. And then when Towns was back and playing really well in the second half, and then Brunson down the stretch, they were able to do enough to get the win. I think the biggest takeaway from me, if I'm a Knicks fan, is what is OG Anunoby's situation moving forward? Because he's been very arguably their best two-way player in the playoffs so far. He's been just a rock-solid 20-plus-per-game scorer, and he's, you know, often defending one of the best wings on the other team. So for him to kind of go out late, you know, grabbing the back of his leg, and he's had hamstring issues that kept him out of the playoffs before, I think that's really something you have to keep an eye on.
2: Well, the Knicks and Sixers will shift their series back to Philadelphia for game 3, with the Knicks leading 2-0. In the other conference semifinal out in the West, the Spurs punch back, and punch back hard, at the Minnesota Timberwolves, who stole game 1 on the road. It was a beatdown of massive proportions by San Antonio. Victor Wembanyama, De'Aaron Fox, after a shaky performance in the opener, combined for 21 points in that opener, shooting just 32% from the field, including 0 of 12 from 3. Well, yeah, their all-star duo knocked down 48% of their shots and served as cattle to the team, notching its third-largest win, 38 points in a game, as it led by as many as 47. And again, a huge win for the Spurs. Here's Victor Wembanyama on the message that he sent to his team before game 2.
4: A message? I don't know. We send lots of message. As a team, we talk a lot. And whether it's keeping everything tight, or motivating, extra motivation to each other. It's always a bunch of dynamics going on. But we're always trying to keep the positivity.
2: I mean, you expected this, Dre, right? Mm-hmm. Like, we had to know. Minnesota stealing one. They're still going home 1-1, feeling pretty good, all things considered. But this felt like it was San Antonio woke up after a bad game, you know, and said, hey, we're not letting this happen again.
3: Definitely. You know, like we were just talking about with Philadelphia, whoever loses game 1, you expect to get their best punch in game 2. And the Spurs came out and delivered a haymaker, right? And the Timberwolves, that series is a very interesting dynamic, because the Spurs are the better team right now, because at least in part, the Timberwolves' entire backcourt is injured, and DiVincenzo's not playing at all. Ant-Man came back, and he's playing about 25 minutes a game off the bench, but he's clearly not himself. Ayo Dosunmu tried to play last night. He's clearly not himself either. And so the Spurs just have a lot more talent from top to bottom. But in the first game, Minnesota just kind of physically took it to them. Yesterday, the Spurs came out like, yeah, no, that's not happening again. And so that the SportsCenter top 10 highlight play of one of the first plays of the game when Wimby comes sprinting down the court to get the tip put back dunk, it was just kind of them letting everyone know from jump, no, we're here. What you saw the other day is not happening. And then, you know, it was a blowout. They won by 40. The question is, what happens now in game three? You know, was Minnesota kind of, at least in their heart, like, eh, we won game one. We did what we came to do. They punched us. All right, let's just bring it to the next game. Or were the Spurs really asserting dominance that they'll be able to kind of lean on moving forward?
2: Look, and the three-point shooting obviously was much better. After shooting 28% in game one, they bounced back to 41% in game two, and that clearly set the tone for San Antonio. And look, when they, I know it's academic to say, when everybody makes threes, they're better. But for a team like San Antonio with a player like Victor Wembanyama, you know, if you're making threes on the perimeter, to try and close out to anybody on the perimeter to leave that dude anywhere near the basket in a one-on-one scenario is a mismatch from hell for Minnesota.
3: Yeah.
2: So it becomes very pick your poison when San Antonio is making threes, and that's what makes San Antonio so tough to defend. All things considered, though, again, Minnesota has to feel really happy about leaving there with a split.
3: Mm-hmm. Yeah, I mean, the Timberwolves stepped in and took a game. That is always the goal when the playoffs start. If you're the road team, the lower seeded team, can we come in and steal one? And they did. So at the very least, they have to be happy with that. Now, I'm sure they're not happy to go home after having lost by 40, but as we've seen in these playoffs, if you lose by one or you lose by 40, it doesn't really matter. It's just one game in the score sheet. And I think for the Timberwolves, the bigger question is how much are they going to be able to get from Ant-Man, from Dosunmu moving forward? In the first game, they were able to effort and like physical themselves to a win over San Antonio. I don't get the sense, more so than the three-point shooting, it was the energy of the Spurs yesterday. I don't think that's going away anytime soon. So Minnesota is going to need to get some really good stuff out of their backcourt if they're hoping to kind of keep this series close.
2: Well, both the Knicks and the Spurs will head out on the road for Game 3 for their respective series. Again, we got two more Game 2s coming up tonight. We'll get to those coming up later in the show. But speaking of being out on the road, Dre's headed out on the road right after the show today. Heading down to go pick up his child from college. And we asked you guys about your road trip experience. Longest road trip, best road trip, worst road trip, 888-SAY-ESPN, 888-729-3776. Let's go to Ken in Albany. Did a road trip to Lambeau Field. Always good if you can tie sports into your road trip. Ken, you're on ESPN Radio.
5: Good morning, gentlemen. I got to tell you, this was the best road trip last year for spring break for my family. We went to Green Bay, Wisconsin. Because who doesn't go to the middle of Wisconsin for spring break? But so my wife and I and our three boys, who were at the time 9, 8, and 5, decided we were going to go out and see Lambeau Field because my two younger boys are big Packers fans. So on the way out, we drove up from Albany to Buffalo, hit Niagara Falls, let them see the majesty of Niagara Falls. But then we got into the sports. We drove from Buffalo to Cleveland, brought the boys to see their first game at Progressive Field, which the Guardians won, and they got a game ball, you know, foul ball, and it was a fantastic first experience. From there, we went to Notre Dame, saw the campus, the stadium, the whole nine yards, continued on to Milwaukee, worked in a little culture, went to the Milwaukee Zoo, and then made our way with some friends that lived out in Milwaukee to Green Bay to see Lambeau Field. And I got to tell you, I don't care what team is your team for football, going to Lambeau is a must for any football fan. You get to see the field, you get the tour. Oh, it's wonderful. And then they've got the Packers Hall of Fame and museum and stuff, and my kids were just eating it up. You're seeing the Lombardi trophies and all the history, and it was fantastic.
2: One of the most endearing things about Lambeau is the fact that it's like literally in a town. Like there are houses like right there, you know, like literally right outside the stadium.
5: Yeah, and we were there the week before the draft. So all your colleagues from ESPN and everybody were setting all the stage and everything up, and it was just wild to see all of that truly, like, you know, hometown USA type of place transformed into this big stage and the excitement and everything that was around it. And then, of course, you know, just all the Packer fandom. And I'm a Giants fan, but I still loved it.
1: Ah, so am I. Well, listen, we'll go through the misery together. Thanks for the phone call, Ken. 888-SAY-ESPN. Let's grab one more. Mike is in North Carolina. Mike, you're on ESPN Radio. Tell us your longest road trip.
9: Gentlemen, thank you for having me on. My longest road trip, and this is the third time that I've done it, but my longest was a year and a half ago. We moved from the Pacific Northwest in Portland, Oregon, all the way to Chapel Hill, North Carolina. My wife and I and our two little girls and our dog, we traveled across 17 states. I drove 6,700 miles. Notice how I said we traveled across 17 states.
1: I drove
9: 6,700.
3: What were you driving?
9: We have a Toyota Highlander, so, you know, an SUV. Okay. And we started out in Portland, Oregon, went over to Montana, down to South Dakota to see Mount Rushmore, up to Minnesota to hit up the Mall of America, over to Wisconsin, down to Chicago, Nashville, Tennessee, Atlanta. We went all the way down to Southwest Florida, all the way to Naples, and then back up here. We left Portland, Oregon on July 1st. And we didn't get here to Chapel Hill, North Carolina, until August 3rd. We spent over a month on the road traveling, and my girls absolutely loved it, man. It was wonderful.
1: Awesome experience. Thanks for the call. I mean, like, that's the weird thing about road tripping. Like, you know, see, I'm, like, very laser-focused about just getting there.
3: Yeah.
1: Like, I have yet to take a road trip where I've stopped and enjoyed the trip. I'm very focused on getting there. Mm-hmm. So, like, I map it out, like, you know, the bathroom breaks and the gas breaks and the food breaks all have to come in one shot. You can't stop multiple times for different things. You stop the car once, we fill up gas, we eat, we go to the bathroom, and we don't stop until, again, all three of those things have to happen. So, but it's great that you can enjoy those things. So, but I assume you're just going straight through.
3: Yeah, for this one, I'm just going straight through. And that was a very military man type regimen, it sounds like, your travels on. But I'm also one that when I drive, if I'm just trying to get there, then I'm just trying to get there.
1: Right.
3: But that last caller, the month-long road trip, I've never done something like that. That's basically just a vacation, right? Like, you know, a bunch of shorter drives to get to your next destination. So, yeah, that sounds a lot more fun than just like a 20-hour sprint.
1: All right. More on the NBA, plus more of your road trips, 888-SAY-ESPN, 888-729-3776. That's next. 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

0: 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What up, Dre?
1: What up, dog?
0: We're represented by Progressive Insurance. As Dre's got a long road trip right after the show, he's got to go pick up his child at college, so he's going to get some windshield time. We're asking you guys about your longest road trip, favorite road trip, worst road trip experience. Let's get to Jerry in Connecticut. 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
2: I appreciate it.
0: What do you got, bud?
2: How's it going, guys?
0: Good.
2: So I just got finished doing a four-month trip with the dog and I. I just left the service in September, and I always wanted to do this trip, and so I pulled one of my RVs that I rent out and pulled down to South Florida to visit my oldest brother, and then I pulled out to St. George, Utah to visit my twin brother. Barely made it there for Thanksgiving, and then I ducked into California, and then pulled all the way back through Texas and hooked up with a Houston Rockets game against the Spurs. And so it was unbelievable.
1: Wow.
0: I mean, it's always great.
2: So I just wanted to...
0: Go ahead.
2: Yeah, I just wanted to say, I mean, a lot of people don't like driving, but, I mean, what helped me was SiriusXM Radio and NFL season. So I was able to listen to every single game. When I was down in Florida, I put some money on a nice parlay, won a good amount, and then had the nicest hotel experience in Sedona, Arizona.
0: Good stuff, man. It's always good when you can cash a little bit. By the way, you know what I've learned on long drives helps? Those true crime podcasts.
1: They
0: make the time go by so fast.
1: Okay. Yeah, I mean, finding the listening material is key. The last time I made this drive last year was right before the day.

0: When it comes to a gun suicide attempt, all it takes is a moment.
1: Heather and I had an argument just like any other couple. 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
2: Not on top. So you got to be really encouraged if you are a New York Knicks fan, for sure.
3: Okay, well, what about the other side of the coin? The 76ers got just thumped in game one. They came back without Embiid yesterday and made it a much more competitive game in New York for game two. Moving forward, what do you see for the 76ers? Do you think that they'll be able to keep this momentum going and really make this a series in Philadelphia? Or do you think that this is just the Knicks to lose at this point?
2: So, look, I hate to be critical of Nick Nurse, Andre, because I know what this man has been going through these past 2 weeks with family tragedy. But I got to be a little bit critical of Nick Nurse. To play Paul George, Tyrese Maxey, and Vijay Edgecombe 22-plus minutes in the second half, that's why they lost that game. The 76ers let game two slip away. They should have won at MSG. But they go 1-10 from three in that fourth quarter. Tyrese Maxey, you could see that he was tired. You could see that his legs were heavy. And they should have won game two. So they got to be thinking, look, we know we can play with this team. And we did this without Big Fella. Now, hopefully Big Fella is back in game three, game four. We know that's 50-50 with Joel Embiid at this point. But they got to know they can play with this team. And they also got to remember they were the only 76ers team less than a week ago to do something they've never done as a franchise. And that is come back down 1-3 in a postseason series. And they did it against their arch rival, a team they had not beaten in the postseason since 1982. So without question, if you were the Philadelphia 76ers, you got to still believe that you can beat this Knicks team because you should have won game number two.
4: He's David Shepard, SiriusXM NBA radio host on X at Shep on Air on ESPN Radio, the ESPN app. Mark Zeno, Andre Snelling's with you. Speaking of the big man, Victor Wembanyama asserted his dominance, particularly defensively, as the Spurs blow out the Timberwolves in game two. I don't really think it was that unexpected. You knew the Spurs were going to have an answer here, Shep, for what happened in game one and quickly learning from it. The threes started to fall. The defense was there, and I expect you'll see more of this as the series goes on.
2: You would think that you're never going to see another postseason game in which Mike Conley Jr. outscores both Victor Wembanyama and De'Aaron Fox, the two all-stars for the San Antonio Spurs. And one guy just happens to be an MVP finalist and the best 22-year-old maybe we've ever seen in the history of the sport. Yes, the San Antonio Spurs up by 24 at halftime, up by 35 after three. Gentlemen, that could have easily been a 50-point rout. I'm glad that there was a little bit of mercy they felt towards the Minnesota Timberwolves. Obviously, Ant-Man's not 100%. It's rearing its ugly head, missing Dante DiVincenzo. The reality is this game should not be split, tied 1-1, going back to Minnesota. This should be 2-0. And I don't see the Minnesota Timberwolves winning another game in this series. And the reality is we're talking about the sixth postseason game of Victor Wembanyama's career. In the sixth postseason game of Wemby's career, they beat an opponent in the postseason by 38 points. Tim Duncan, would you gentlemen agree, is the greatest power forward of all time and also the greatest San Antonio Spur?
3: Sure. The second one. I got KG for power forward.
2: You got the big ticket, just one championship versus five, and you're taking KG?
3: Championships is a team award. When you put the big ticket out there with David Robinson, Manu Ginobili, and Tony Parker, you can holler at me.
2: That's fair, Andre, but just remember, how many titles did the Spurs win with the Admiral before TD?
3: Because they had the two of them together. It's like when Tim Duncan's out there with David Robinson and Kevin Garnett's out there with Troy Hudson, it's just not the same thing.
2: Man, I did not expect that Tim Duncan pushback. Anyways, with that being said, Tim Duncan in 19 years for the San Antonio Spurs, they never won a postseason game by 38 points. The Spurs did that by game six of Wemby.
3: Yeah.
2: Yes, this series is over. It's an inevitable collision course between the Oklahoma City Thunder and the San Antonio Spurs in the Western Conference Finals, which, gentlemen, I believe is likely going to be the NBA Finals.
3: So I actually kind of agree with you on that collision course and everything you just said to finish off, but I got to push back because the series is 1-1, right? The Timberwolves, they were able to win game one largely with effort and their bigs playing physical, and they got some timely contributions from Ant-Man. But before you completely write that off, that was the same way they took out the Nuggets, who are another good team at the end.

0: of last round. So you see no possibility that going back home, they can refine some of that aggression and at least send this back to San Antonio tied?
1: Andre, if the Spurs lose this series, I will be your son's chauffeur. How does that sound?
0: All right, I'm going to write that down. I can use a chauffeur.
1: Hold me to it. There is no way that Victor Wembanyama and De'Aaron Fox are combining for 21 points in any game in this postseason the rest of the way. And they still had a chance to beat Minnesota at the buzzer. Unfortunately, the buzzer-beating shot by Julian Champagne didn't go their way. Yes, I hear what you're saying. What Minnesota has done is incredible. They got so many good players. Obviously, Naz Reid, he's one of the best reserves we have in the NBA. Ayo Dosunmu is having a postseason for his life. We talk about Mike Conley Jr. He seems to be turning back the hand of time. Jaden McDaniels, he's been one of the breakout stars of the postseason. He outplayed Nikola Jokic in Game 6, more points, more rebounds. I get all that. But Wemby, we've never seen someone like this at 7'5". And he is the ultimate disruptor on defense in ways that the Nuggets couldn't dream of having. So it's a very different team, obviously. And I hear what you're saying. They took it to the Spurs in game one. But there will never be another scenario where Victor Wembanyama is going 5 of 17 from the floor. That's not happening again. And they still almost won game one.
2: He is David Shepherd, SiriusXM NBA radio host here on ESPN Radio, the ESPN app, SiriusXM Channel 80. I'm not going to spend any time and waste any time talking about the Lakers and Thunder. That's a fait accompli. If the Lakers win a game, it'll be a miracle. So let's not even have that conversation. Let's look at the other conference semi that has at least some action to it, Detroit and Cleveland. I don't know if I should be impressed by Detroit that they actually got some help from other players other than Cade Cunningham in game one, and if that's an aberration, or am I just looking at a Cleveland team that played so bad, turned the ball over way too much, and probably let a game slip away from them that they might have been able to win?
1: Yeah, but Mark, I mean, you know James Harden's reputation. You know Donovan Mitchell's reputation. I mean, 9 years in, you know, despite it never been out of a second round, James Harden, we understand once he gets past the first round, he becomes Casper the Friendly Ghost in second halves. So this is a Cleveland team that you are almost expecting to lose by default just with who their reputation is between Harden and Donovan Mitchell. Now, to your point, Detroit did not play well either. Cade Cunningham did not have a signature Cade Cunningham game. And Jalen Duren is still trying to find that regular season form. But with all that being said, they shoot 10 of 30 from the field combined and still win game number one. And you cannot say enough good things about Tobias Harris. Tobias Harris, In the last 4 months of the regular season, had 6 20-point games. The last 4 months, he's got 6 straight 20-point games in this postseason. And you talk about a guy that's never been an All-Star. I've never seen a guy in year 15 who's never made an All-Star game look this good this far into their career in the postseason. And he has been, without question, the saving grace for the Detroit Pistons, not just winning game one against Cleveland, but getting Detroit past the Orlando Magic in that really tough, which no one expected, 7-game series.
2: He is David Shepherd, a SiriusXM NBA radio host at Shep on Air on X. Appreciate the time this morning. Thanks for it. We'll talk to you soon.
1: Sounds good, Mark Andre. It's always a pleasure to be on with you guys. Thank you. And Willie Nelson, I love the soundtrack, by the way. That's an awesome playback.
2: And I didn't expect the pushback on Duncan either there, Dre. You threw us all for a loop on that one.
0: Oh, yeah. We could do a whole show on that one. I have Duncan as one of the top 5 to 10 players of all time. I think he's amazing. I just think Kevin Garnett was criminally underrated because people couldn't see past the fact that he was in Minnesota and he was out there a lot of times by himself.
2: 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We're asking you guys about your longest road trip, best road trip, worst road trip experiences. Dre is out on the road after the show today. Let's go to Dylan in South Dakota, one of our favorite callers. Dylan, you're on ESPN Radio.
3: I'm going to take you on a little road trip, Zeno. Shep nailed that Cavs most fraudulent playoff backcourt ever assembled. Nailed that. And Ken, the earlier caller, he nailed the frozen tundra rite of passage going to Lambeau. I caught the map. We road trip there, map fun game, Lions snow game, painted up shirtless, of course. But my road trip was Williams College, actually, Bubs and Steele, if they're there, they can appreciate this. Actually, Hartfield Ford Enfield to Joseph, Oregon, a 76 Mercedes 300D diesel grease car that smelled like French fries. We had a temporary breakdown in the Tetons in Yellowstone. We called it the Blue Bonnet. And Zinno, your Bing Bong Bockers, they're looking galvanized, dude. It helps when playoff PED is running out of, dare we say, juice in the fourth quarter. And I want to shout out Coach Mitch Johnson from the Spurs, checking all the boxes after game one. He gave positive Luke Kornet Magic City minutes. Wemby's attacking from the nail and elbow. And Steph Castle is eating the paint, getting Jaden McDaniels in foul trouble. His clamp D, he is the best two-way perimeter player in the association and the most pivotal towards Spurs' promise center. And I have him as the perfect running mate for Vic. I think he's this generation's Pippen. And finally, on the way out, Dre, as the Big Tech Ticket exclaimed, anything is possible except for KG over the biggest and greatest fundamental. I was a towel boy at KG's first preseason game in Sioux Falls, South Dakota. The dude looked like the tallest human skeleton, but it's definitely Duncan, brother. You guys have a great day. Enjoy the road trip.
2: Oh, look at that. See?
0: He got a lot in there.
4: Fast he always does.
2: Always does. He does not disappoint. Again, 888-SAY-ESPN, 888-729-3776. Let's go to Cole in Massachusetts. Cole, your road trip story.
5: Yeah, so me and my brother, I was moving him out to California. So we drove from Massachusetts, made it there in 3.5 days, which I thought was impressive. But halfway through the drive, middle of nowhere, South Dakota, at 2 in the morning, massive owl hits the front of our Subaru. My brother let out some words that I cannot say on the radio.
2: Please don't.
5: But we made the rest of the drive with a broken windshield and feathers. Interesting looks the rest of the way out there.
2: How did you know it was an owl?
5: You couldn't miss it, man. This thing was right in front of the car. We were the only car on the highway. And let me tell you, man, it was bad timing right in the front of the grill and the windshield.
0: Owl with awful timing. Y'all were the only car there, and he managed to hit y'all.
2: Yeah, crazy stuff. I've never had that happen. I've been hit by a rock, but like never a foreign animal.
0: I've hit a bird before. I've never hit an owl, you know. But, I mean, you see the timing. Randy Johnson hit the bird, and it exploded. I don't know what a Subaru did to that owl, but it couldn't have been good.
2: Once traveling just as fast. All right, we're going to get to more of your calls. 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
20: When it comes to the myriad reasons people don't get enough exercise, psychologist Diana Hill has heard them all. She's the author of a new book with a great title, I Know I Should Exercise, But. On a recent episode of my podcast, Chasing Life, Hill told me the number one reason people don't exercise is because they don't feel like they have enough time. She told us that she encourages people she works with to shift from an either-or mindset to a both-and mindset. Hill herself uses time at her son's baseball game to walk around the field cheering him on instead of sitting on the sidelines. She also recommends setting up your space at home, at work, in the car to facilitate movement. So every night before I go to bed, I lay out my workout clothes next to my bathroom sink so they are waiting there for me as a good reminder. I'm Dr. Sanjay Gupta, helping you live a better life.
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0: SiriusXM Channel 80. As we rock and roll along here on a Thursday. We know Dre's got a long road trip ahead of him, so we're keeping him focused. But tonight, it's Lakers, Thunder, Pistons, Cavs. Game 2 is what to watch tonight. 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All right, we pivot away from hoops here to get to college football and the news that a 2014 playoff looks like it's coming to college football. Coaches are backing this bigger college football playoff with the American Football Coaches Association now supporting a 2014 format in a move to eliminate conference championship games. This push has gained momentum from other influential college football leaders, but the idea is still divisive as it would reshape the regular season and postseason calendar. The proposal also includes preserving the Army-Navy game to a special time slot, ending the playoff by the second week in January. So in short, the sports power workers are moving closer to a major expansion, but a final decision still depends on agreement from the key CFP decision makers. Couple of things here, Dre, that I am adamantly against. This should be an elitist tournament. That's the reality of it. This should be about the very best of the best getting in, not an open invitation for average teams to get a crack at this thing. That's number one. Number two, we continue to devalue the college football regular season, which is what made college football one of the most unique sports out there, where every game, 1 through 12 during the regular season, felt like it was a playoff game because one loss could literally end your season and make you out of the playoff picture. And then lastly, I don't see, at least from the SEC's perspective, them ever letting go of their conference championship game. It is a massive moneymaker for the conference. It doesn't matter who is in it, whether it's South Carolina versus Vanderbilt or Georgia versus Alabama. It is a huge deal here in the South. And I'm at a point right now where I can't understand why we have yet to learn that more isn't always better. We do not need 24 teams in this thing. We literally do not. At the end of the day, it's going to boil down to the same five or six teams that you said at the beginning of the year would be the same five or six teams fighting for the national title.
1: So, yeah, on its face, I agree with you. You hear a 2014 playoff, it seems absurd. I'm old enough to have grown up at a time with, as you're talking about, every game was kind of a playoff game. If a team lost once in the regular season, that meant they might be out of the national championship hunt, unless it was just a weird year where there were no undefeateds. But to me, this feels kind of like the next step in what's clearly the manifest destiny of college football. They're making December, January madness, right? You know, college basketball has March madness with 64 teams to 68, and now it's going to be 76. Ugh. The same thing is happening in football. They want the playoffs. They don't want it to be an elitist tournament. They want to be able to have Cinderellas, right? Like, they want to have, like, 24 teams is going to go over almost 2 months of action, and it's going to have plenty of opportunities for upsets. And if you get the upsets, then they hope people will love it. It's Cinderella. You know, what's not to love about Cinderella? But they also hope that the blue bloods are there at the end, because then you get those one versus two or one versus three type national championships anyway. They kind of want their cake and eat it too. And you were saying more is not necessarily better. When it comes to money in the NCAA, it clearly is, right? Like, so
0: for them, yes.
1: Yeah, I mean, so like the SEC may push back against giving up their conference championship because it's a big moneymaker for the SEC. But I think they're going to make the argument this will be a big moneymaker for the NCAA. And we've already been seeing all of the conference realignment, and now you've got West Coast teams in the ACC, Pacific Coast teams in the ACC, you know, anything to kind of make the money work. And so if they agree as a unit that the money works, then we're going to see a 2014 playoff.
0: All right. Craig Bull, the executive director of the American Football Coaches Association, was on Amber and Ian, and he said if the elimination of conference title game means more playoff access, so be it.
2: You know, the overall consensus of coaches, and I love Kirby Smart. He's engaged, and he has strong opinions that are well-founded. I would say that a strong consensus of college coaches are in favor of, let's look at more access to the playoffs. And if that means more participation, and that means elimination of the conference championship games, so be it. I like conference championship games as well, but coaches are clamoring to say they would like more access, and we believe we can actually shorten the season, pick up some inventory. Now, you're going to lose, you know, an SEC championship game, and we're not naive. The amount of revenue that that generates is significant, but when you start to look at what could be, you know, maybe conference championship games, you know what, that kind of horse left the barn, and there's a different time to turn the page.
3: In parlance here, Dre, you and I would both understand, hypothetically speaking, like when you hear Craig Bohl talk about that and Kirby Smart have his point of view, here's the best correlation. This would be akin to, like, First Take turning around and saying, let's open up the amount of people we put on this show to the Andre Snellings and Mark Zunos of the world. And you and I are saying, yes, of course, we want more access. We want more access. But Stephen A. and the rest of everybody else are like, we're good. We're good. You know, we don't need other seats at this table, which makes total sense. I understand it. Of course, there are more coaches fighting for more access because they're not one of the five or six best programs who can win it. Of course, they want more access. It's better for recruiting. It's better for money. It's better for budget. It's better for everything for them. But that doesn't help the other teams. And so, the logic that this helps the masses to me is where this really falls short. It doesn't help the masses. It helps make more money for the college football playoff, but it doesn't help the masses of teams that want to try to win a national title.
1: Yeah, so the only thing I disagree with in your analogy is if they ever let me on First Take, they never let me go because I'm going to be one of those top 5 to 6 teams. But that's neither here nor there.
3: You are the Vanderbilt of the world who thinks, yes, as soon as I get a seat at the table, I'm never leaving.
1: Hey, I'm the Alabama Georgia of the world. They just don't know it. Ultimately... The question of is it better for the masses or better for the money? I think we have a pretty long, like, precedence, a history of suggesting that when it comes to decisions being made for NCAA sports, the money is going to get the preference over what the masses of teams might necessarily be able to benefit from.
3: Yeah, but you would like the greater benefit to be to the entire sport. I know you can't please everybody, and you're not going to be able to make everybody happy in this whole thing. But, you know, don't make perfect the enemy of good. And what the system you have right now is good. It's very good. There's no reason. I was against 12, but there's no reason to be at 24.
1: Right.
3: We were fine the way we were at 6. We were fine at 4 and all that beyond. But they're going to keep going after the money. All right. Up next, back to the NBA. Plus, are we really load managing horses? That's next right here on ESPN Radio and the ESPN app.
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14: A better life with Dr. Sanjay Gupta.
15: So-called superagers, they are an enviable segment of the population. People who are older than 80, whose brains function like someone a fraction of their age. It's true, a lot of these people have genetics on their side, but more and more research is bearing out the idea that people who practice good brain health also slow their cognitive decline. Dr. Richard Isaacson, a pioneer in the Alzheimer's space, told us that, quote, his studies have found lifestyle changes including diet, exercise, reducing stress and optimizing sleep, along with managing vascular risk factors with certain medications, can actually help grow brain areas and also reduce telltale signs of Alzheimer's, such as tau tangles and amyloid plaques. What else helps? Staying social, surrounding yourself with family and friends, and maybe even volunteering for a real sense of purpose. I'm Dr. Sanjay Gupta, helping you live a better life.
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0: 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It's ESPN Radio, the ESPN app, Sirius XM, Channel 80, presented by Progressive Insurance. Mark Zeno, Andre Stung's with you. What up, Dre?
1: What up, dog?
0: All right, before we get to the Lakers and Thunder, I was hoping you'd allow me a moment here to just hop on a little bit of a soapbox that's completely unrelated to the NBA. Because as somebody who grew up as a horse racing aficionado and a fan of it and grew up about 5 or 6 miles from Belmont Park, where the eventual third leg of the Triple Crown will be run, we get the news yesterday that Golden Tempo, the colt who won the Kentucky Derby in rather amazing fashion, their ownership team and their trainer, Sherry DeVoe, had decided that they're not going to run them in the Preakness and will skip the middle jewel of the Triple Crown in favor of looking towards the Belmont. Where have we gotten to a point in the sport of horse racing? And regardless of what you think about horse racing, it is a legacy sport that's been around for hundreds of years. And at one point in time, along with baseball and boxing, were the most popular events in American sports for a very long time. And the Triple Crown is everything that the sport holds near and dear. And for a horse that won the Kentucky Derby to decide to skip the Preakness in favor of the, quote, health of the horse. I am not saying that the health of the horse shouldn't be paramount, but the reality is that there has been a paradigm shift in the sport of horse racing that has prioritized winning and stud fees over legacy and going after the Triple Crown. Much similar to what we've seen in the sport of baseball, where we no longer see starters go seven innings, and now you're seeing it's at its all-time low. It's similarly the same thing when you start looking at horses who have won the Triple Crown and the way they've been treated since 1978. And the firm did it. We had that long layoff to American Pharoah, did it in 2015, Justify in 2018. We're now back-to-back years where the Derby winner skips the Preakness. Guys, there is no other chance for a horse to win the Triple Crown. It is a once-in-a-lifetime event. This isn't the Home Run Derby. This was the Kentucky Derby. And you only get one crack at being a Triple Crown winner. And the idea that you're going to forgo that chance just to save the horse and make more money, because as soon as the horse loses the next race, the value drops. The stud fees drop. Everything drops on the value of the horse. You do what's in the best interest of the horse. I'm not saying you don't. But the idea that we're going to change and make the Triple Crown races lengths between races different because we want to see a Triple Crown winner, but we don't want to push the horse in ways that it used to be pushed before, I don't buy it. It's weak sauce. It's greedy owners. It's gutless thinking. And there's no way that we should allow horses who win the Derby to skip the Preakness. It should be written into the contract. You enter the Derby, you win, you've got to run the Preakness. If you lose the Preakness, you can pull out of the Belmont, fine. But the Triple Crown is everything that we ask for in horse racing. And the idea that anybody is willing to just walk away from it willingly, to me, doesn't pass the smell test at all.
1: You know, it's interesting. You started off by saying this has nothing to do with the NBA. But really, I think what you're describing is a phenomenon that's happening across all sports, right? You got load management in the NBA. You were just talking about baseball pitchers and not going. Last night, Skeens pitched 8 innings and was at 96 pitches, I believe. And I knew he wasn't coming out for the ninth, even though it was a 1-0 game and he could have finished off the complete game. And we just got done talking about how important money is to the decisions, it seems like anyway, that the NCAA makes. And this is another example of all of those things. This is load managing the horse. You pointed out the stud fees and how the value changes if the horse loses. So it's almost impetus if a horse has won the Kentucky Derby, he's as high as he can get. And, you know, it would be better, obviously, if he won the whole Triple Crown, but maybe they're doing the calculus. It's like, it's better to just go ahead and rest on the money we can get from winning this Kentucky Derby, because if he doesn't win the Triple Crown, then which is a very rare thing to do, then the value goes down.
0: Well, and they're also recognizing the fact that the Preakness is a mile and 3/16, which is shorter than the Derby.
1: Yeah.
0: And had the Derby been a mile and 3/16, Golden Tempo does not win that race.
1: Yeah.
0: That's the reality of it. And so it's much more forgivable to lose a mile and a half because horses are very rarely asked to run that distance, which is what makes the Triple Crown so difficult. And so I get they're managing the situation, but it just seems like for a once in a lifetime event for a horse, that there is no next time we'll go do this with this particular horse. For the trainer, yes, there may be another shot. But I can't. It doesn't pass the smell test here. Go for the glory. Isn't that why we have sports? Mm-hmm. Isn't that why we do this? To go out on top, to be champions, to etch into legacy, something that very few other teams, players, and in this case, horses have ever done. It's just, to me, it's crazy. Like, it's just crazy thinking that you're so willing to do this, and the motivations are selfish, which I get and I understand. I'm not saying they're not doing what's in the best interest of the horse or themselves, which a lot of us would do. But as fans, we need the Triple Crown if you want this sport to have any sort of legs to it, pun intended, that matter going forward. All right. I'm off my soapbox here, and I know everybody was tired of hearing me. NBA playoffs are on ESPN Radio. Catch the Cavs and Pistons Game 2 tonight on ESPN Radio and the ESPN app. Presented by Gusto. Coverage begins at 6:30 p.m. All right. We get the Lakers and Thunder here in Game 2. What a tale of two halves it was. I was on with Freddie and Harry earlier in the week, and you were there too. And I was talking about how I thought the Lakers' best path to victory was for them to try to play as fast as possible. Even when they were 100% healthy, they didn't have the horses in the barn. Hey, funny. To defensively slow down Oklahoma City. So why would you try to do it shorthanded? Their only path was to play as fast as they could, score as much as they could, and play keep up for the whole game. They did it for the first half. 61-53, and they were down by 8, and I'm like, wow, they actually are in this thing. And then what happened in the second half? Well, the Lakers scored 37 total points, missed a ton of shots. The scoring dropped down for both teams way low, and it was just a game that didn't flow well for them. So I'm curious your thoughts on how you think they will respond in Game 2.
1: Yeah, I mean, like we talked about earlier, Game 2, the team that loses, you're going to get the best punch that they have. Now, whether the Lakers have a punch that can affect the Thunder, I guess we'll see today. To your point, I do think that them playing faster and playing a more open offense as opposed to ISO works to their favor. And that's why even without Luka, I feel like they may be able to be more competitive than you might expect, because with Luka, they definitely go to just pure ISO, and the Thunder just put one of their defenders on Luka, play him one-on-one, and then say, we're not going to open up your pathways to kick out the other players, and we're just going to make you beat us that way, and you can't. And that's why every time they played in the regular season, they won by 40. It was more competitive in Game 1 than it was mainly during the regular season. I think tonight we'll see the Lakers come out. We'll see them run early. I think this could be a LeBron James triple-double type game. We'll see if Austin Reeves has any legs. He's back and playing, but he's not himself. But they need 20, 25 points. They need a at least one, if not two, stretches of the game where Reeves is running the offense, running the show, and doing it successfully. And they need to try to play as tough of defense as they can. They're never going to be as good on defense as the Thunder, but if they can make the Thunder inefficient, then they can at least stay in the game.
0: Well, it would help if they had Luka Doncic back in uniform. Luka says he doesn't know when he's going to be able to return from the grade 2 hamstring string that sidelined him in early April. This is what he said yesterday. Here's Brian Windhorst on the Hoop Collective podcast, the latest on Luka Doncic.
2: The Lakers are probably in wait-and-see mode. If they go to Oklahoma City and they get walloped in two games, mm-hmm. that'll inform their process. And if they go to OKC and they split, mm-hmm. or they look like, wait a minute, we might have a formula here, that might inform the process. But, you know, I've watched guys come back early from hamstring injuries, and
3: no bueno.
2: It can sometimes be tough. And, like, look, if it, you know, they said it was a grade 2 strain.
3: Yes.
2: I mean, that's 4 to 6 weeks. It's been 4.
3: Yes.
2: So 6 weeks is maybe the end of the season. So even if he came back in 2 weeks, that would not be out of line for grade 2. Like, they didn't say it was a minor strain. They announced grade 2.
0: Yeah, so it doesn't look like he's coming. I mean, listen, if they had, they would have a much better puncher's chance to keep up if they had Luka, right? And it would certainly create a lot more problems for the Oklahoma City defense. They'd have to expend a lot more energy trying to slow down Luka here. But I just don't know that they have much of a chance without him here, Dre.
1: Yeah, I am not expecting to see Luka Doncic again this season. I you know, this isn't with any kind of inside medical knowledge or anything like that. But some of it is speaking a little bit from experience. Way back 100 pounds ago in my athlete days, I pulled hamstrings. And with hamstrings or muscle type injuries, you can ramp up to the point where you could move about 80% speed and feel like you're okay, kind of fool yourself into it. but the first time you go to do something explosive, it goes again. And so in Luka's case, you know, Wendy pointed out that it was supposed to be a 4 to 6 week injury 4 weeks ago, but they just announced yesterday that he's starting to run again. Like, not basketball activities, not, you know, going full speed or ramping up to getting ready to play. The man started to run again, as reported yesterday. So I can't imagine going from that level of rehab to being ready to play in an NBA game again for several weeks, if I'm reading the tea leaves.
0: Here's the most disappointing part for the Lakers, at least from where I sit. You know, they lost that game by 18 points, but they held them to 108 points, which I think somewhat you could consider a win. And that was in a game where, one, Shai Gilgeous-Alexander wasn't the leading scorer, and the reason why, and this is the depressing part, you know how many times he went to the free throw line in game one?
1: Not as many as he usually does. Yeah.
0: This is a guy who averaged 12 free throw attempts a game in the series against Phoenix. Like, 9 points were left off the board because SGA didn't even have to get to the free throw line as much as he normally does. And if he does that here in game two, it's going to be a real, real problem for the Lakers. All right, the other game here is the Pistons, who are -3.5 point favorites over at DraftKings with a total of 216. They are trying to take a 2-0 series lead over the Cavs, who I don't really know what happened to them in game one. Turned the ball over way too much. I still don't trust this Pistons offense. Do you feel like they may have found some sort of secret sauce to be more consistent on the offensive end?
1: Secret sauce, no. I mean, I think they're going to be who they've been all season. They're going to be largely Cade-centric. Tobias Harris has been a revelation in these playoffs. But for the most part, they're going to be much stronger on defense and on the boards and with their physical nature than they are as just a pure offense. I think that the Cavaliers, from top to bottom, are a more talented team. They have more balance when it comes to offense and defense. And if they play to their level, they should be able to beat the Pistons. Now, they did not in game one. Again, keep talking about these game twos. If the Cavs are going to compete in this series, I expect them to really throw a big punch and have a chance to win this game today. If we don't see that, if this game looks a lot like game one did, then we could be looking at the Pistons moving on.
0: Yeah, I think, you know, one of the things is for Donovan Mitchell, obviously, to elevate his game, right? And we've seen that in times past. I mean, James Harden, we know, is always going to be, for some reason, the focal point of what goes on. I don't know that he necessarily should be. He's an additional piece here. He's not the key cog. That's Mitchell. But he only got to the free throw line 2 times in game one, and he was asked why he wasn't getting to the free throw line. Here's his response.
3: I want to separate this from the game. It says the free throw disparity is not why we lost tonight. I want to make sure I say that. But I don't know. I'm trying to get downhill, and a friend of mine got fined for talking about flop. So I'm not going to try to double down. But I mean, like, I feel like that's what I got to do at this point. You know what I mean? Like, I'm trying to get downhill, trying to get to the bucket, and sometimes my people are in my way, and I'm trying to fight through contact, and I'm not getting these calls. You said I had, what, like 13 in the last series? Like, I'm just not getting the calls. I don't know why. I don't flop. Maybe that's why. And this isn't just a tonight thing. This is in the entire series, and it's frustrating a little bit, but because I'm such a dynamic driver, right? Like, I can't control that. So if I'm not going to call for me, I got to find a way to finish through that. But you know me, I'm never one to sit here and complain. And that's not why we lost the game tonight or whatever. But at some point in time, I feel like me getting to the basket's got to relate to something. You know what I'm saying? So we'll see.
0: Look, he could say it's not the reason they lost, but when you get more than doubled up on free throws for one team and another, it's a problem.
1: Yeah.
0: The refs need to make sure that it's not a 35-16 disparity in favor of one team.
1: Yeah, especially as he's pointing out, he's trying to get downhill. Like, if one team is just settling for threes, you won't get as many free throw opportunities. But Mitchell's game is about slashing as much as it is about shooting. And, you know, earlier in the show, people were talking about how he's never made it past the second round of the playoffs. And that's true. But typically, as an individual, Mitchell puts big numbers up on the board, big scoring numbers up on the board once he gets to the playoffs. And that hasn't been the case this year. Honestly, that's been, I would say that maybe the biggest weakness of this Cavs team so far is in the playoffs. I thought Mitchell would be dropping 30 a game, and that would take some pressure off of Harden to be that scorer, that it would allow him to be the facilitator. But instead, Mitchell, he hasn't scored 30 points since game 2 against the Raptors. And in the last 6 games, he's averaging 20.5 points on 40.2% shooting from the field. That's not going to get it done. But to his point, and to the point you're making, he's only averaged 1.7 free throw attempts for the last 6 games. Like, I almost thought that was a misprint when I looked at it. So, you know, if he continues to drive, he does need to get some foul calls, or else his game's not going to be as effective. And 1.7 is kind of ridiculous for a player of his stature.
0: All right, Pistons again out on the road tonight as they will take on, I'm sorry, the Cavaliers rather out on the road tonight as they take on the Pistons. Speaking of being on the road, we've been asking you guys about your best road trip, worst road trip experience. 888-SAY-ESPN, 888-729-3776. Let's go to Paul, who's in White Plains. Paul, you're on ESPN Radio. Good morning.
4: Hey, good morning. So a friend of mine, he says, graduating college, he says, when I'm done, let's drive out to California. He says, all right, no problem. I was able to do it. But we ended up going out twice. It was so good. This goes back, to give you an idea, I think when we got to Phoenix, we pulled into Phoenix, and it was just quiet as could be. And all of a sudden, there's just a line of people crossing the road. And I think it was the opening of the Diamondback Stadium, talking maybe 98. So, yeah, we went all the way to California and back. I had to get an ATM card because I almost carried $2,000 cash out there with me. And, you know, we had a Hagstrom map. We just picked every state we wanted to go to, picked a little fir tree symbol on it, and said, we're going to camp there. So we basically camped our way across and back. And you never know what's going to happen. At one point, we go to Montana, set up next to this nice river, get the barbecue going, bottle of Jack. Guy pulls up next to us down the stream, the river, and, yeah, you know, come join us. He goes, yeah, all right, great. Eventually, you know, he's eating, he's swigging the Jack. And he says, where are you from? New York. He goes, oh, I just got out of jail from New York. Oh, great.
0: Yeah. Enjoy your campfire with an ex-convict. Wonderful stuff. 888-SAY-ESPN. Yeah, you know, what's interesting, too, about the road trip thing is that I always worry about, like, you know, the breakdowns or anything else. Has that ever happened? Have you ever broken down on a road trip?
1: Absolutely.
0: That is the you feel so helpless.
1: Yep. And it always happens kind of like that South Dakota story earlier where the guy hit the owl at 2 a.m. It always happens at like 2 a.m. I think recently we were driving to Pittsburgh a lot, which is not the longest drive from here, but, you know, it's about 7-8 hours. And we were driving overnight, and I think 2 different times in the last 2 years. Once we had a blowout, and another time, I don't even remember what happened, but it broke down in the middle of nowhere, and we had to spend the night, just find a hotel and spend the night and get the car fixed the next morning. So, yeah, the getting the breakdown when it's 2 a.m. and there are no other cars around and you're in the middle of just middle America is not the best feeling.
0: All right, up next, is there a divorce coming in Boston? We'll answer that question. First, I have this from WWE. 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

0: I don't think Jaylen Brown is that disgruntled, and maybe I'm naive.
1: 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He has not expressed his frustration to me.
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So you just heard it there is Jaylen Brown this past week on a podcast that he was doing. I think it's a Twitch or his Twitch video thing that he said, this is the best year he's ever had. And that makes sense. Right? They handed him the reins. They said, you are going to be our lead horse. Please carry us. And he did. More than anybody ever thought they would. Right? Because I remember saying repeatedly, Dre, that like I felt like the Celtics

0: When it comes to a gun suicide attempt, all it takes is a moment.
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2: On this thing done before the draft gets here. So you've got a month to figure out whether Giannis is going to be in a Bucks uniform or not. I feel like the Bucks would say no to Jaylen Brown coming their way, but would say yes to Jason Tatum in a swap for Giannis. Am I crazy?
3: So I think before this season, you might have been more on the mark, but I think Jaylen Brown doing what he did this season, I think it kind of closed the gap as far as their potential trade value. So to answer your question, no, I think if the Bucks, if they could get Jaylen Brown right now for Giannis, I think they would be very happy that he would be a better centerpiece than most of what they could get back. And he's still young enough that they could try to build around him. I think that Tatum, to your point, I wouldn't necessarily say it's for trade value, but if I'm the Celtics, I think I would probably keep Tatum because of the two. He's still a little bit younger. He's a little bit taller, a little bit bigger, and his handle's a little bit better. So that makes him a little more of a versatile piece to build around. But if they were going to trade one or the other, I think that these days you could get almost as much for Brown as you could for Tatum. So you might as well keep the one that you want to build around.
2: Well, again, I would argue that, and even though Jaylen Brown's a year older, he's 29, Tatum is 28, Tatum's also coming off their Achilles surgery and everything else. I would lean to building around Brown, if you ask me. I know it sounds crazy, but it's sort of the same philosophy that, you know, the Lakers employed when they went after Doncic, right? Like, LeBron, even though you're the LeBron, we're going to push you aside here in favor of a different option that we want to build around for the future. And, you know, I don't know how much longer they can keep both of these guys and expect a competent roster to be built around them. I think that starts to become a little bit of the challenge here for them. But to me, it would make more sense. And I actually think Jaylen Brown's game with a guy like Giannis probably translates a little better, if that makes sense.
3: Yeah, I mean, it's interesting. You know, Jaylen Brown, he's got some notches in his favor in that comparison with Tatum, right? When they did win the championship, it was Jaylen Brown who was the MVP of both the conference finals and the NBA finals. And he's shown this season that his game is diverse enough, I guess you would say, that the Celtics were able to build a contending roster purely around his talents. So, you know, no slouch and no shade to Jaylen Brown. With Tatum, he is coming off the injury, but they always say you can't teach tall, right? And, you know, I don't know their actual heights, but I would estimate Jaylen Brown's closer to 6'6". Jason Tatum might be closer to 6'9", 6'10". And, you know, and you pointed out one's 29 and one's 28, but the other will be 30 when the season started. The other just turned 28. So It's a little bit closer to a two-year age gap. Not that it's a big deal at that time of their careers anyway. But I'm just saying, like, if I was the one running the team and I could only pick one, I would probably keep Tatum. But if I was running the team, I would probably want to keep both.
2: 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Some pucks to drop here as Greg Wyshynski, ESPN senior NHL writer, joins us here as we navigate the Stanley Cup playoffs. Greg, welcome. Before we get into the playoffs themselves here, let's look at the Toronto Maple Leafs and how lucky were they in landing the number one overall pick in the NHL draft lottery.
4: As their general manager, John Chayka, said, it was a fortuitous bounce for the lottery balls to fall their way, meaning they probably have the opportunity to draft the top overall prospect in the draft, Gavin McKenna, who is a Penn State University player, one of those Canadian junior players who hopped over through the NIL stuff to play with Penn State. It completed a very

0: tumultuous 24 hours for the Maple Leafs, where they introduced the Cake as their general manager, Matt Sundin, as their new senior advisor, and the media basically ripped them apart. But all the vibes are good now because they got the first overall pick in the lottery, such is life in Toronto.
1: So, to me, I get parallels to the NBA, which I cover, and how the Mavericks were on the out, and then they got the number one overall pick to draft Cooper Flagg last year, and everything was great. But my friend Ryan here is a huge Maple Leafs fan. He literally texted me a picture after the Leafs got the number one overall pick, and so the celebration was on. But speaking of the Leafs, Austin Matthews, he's been their franchise player since he was taken number one overall a decade ago. What do you see for his future moving forward? Is it with the Leafs or is it elsewhere?
0: It could be elsewhere. So I did some reporting on this in the last couple of days, trying to get a sense of where Matthews is at right now. And I can tell you that despite the first overall pick going to the Toronto Maple Leafs, he's still kind of in a wait-and-see mode. He wants to kind of see, A, what the Maple Leafs do in the short term to try to get this team back into the playoffs. They missed the postseason cut for the first time in 10 seasons. And also kind of just see what the vision is for this new leadership, Matt Sundin and John Chayka, and where they want to take things, and whether or not it's going to position Matthews to win a Stanley Cup. He becomes an unrestricted free agent in 2028. So it could be a situation where if he wants out, he goes someplace in the short term to try to maybe chase a cup, and then becomes a blockbuster free agent in a couple of years. But it's certainly still wait and see for Austin Matthews in Toronto, despite the fact that they won the lottery.
2: He is Greg Wyshynski, ESPN senior NHL writer, joining us here on ESPN Radio and the ESPN app. All I got to say here, Greg, is let's go Buffalo, because it is the only city in New York right now that actually has any sports that are going well other than the Knicks. So we will give the Knicks a little bit of credit. But they get a game one win. I know their special teams and power play haven't been great, but last night they score on two or three man-up chances here. So huge advantage for Buffalo. But how do you see the rest of the series going?
0: First of all, put some respect on the red-hot New York Mets.
2: Oh, yes, that's right. I'm sorry. How could I forget?
0: Please, please, please. Three in a row, baby. We're turning it around. Now, listen, the Sabres are scarier now because last night, as you said, their power play got going. That was one of the biggest malfunctions on the team in the first games they played in the playoffs in that series against the Boston Bruins. They were, I think, last in the playoffs in power play conversion rate. So if they're going to start clicking on special teams, the Canadiens are in a spot of trouble. I liked the Sabres in the six in this series. I think they have a real in depth. I like the physicality with which they play. And as long as their goaltending with Alex Lyon holds up, I think they're going to be in good shape in this series. And so far, so good. Lyon's one of these guys that for a stretch of like 3 weeks looks like he's the best goalie on the planet. And then he kind of comes back down to earth a little bit, but he hasn't come back down to earth in a while for the Sabres. So I like them in the series against Montreal.
1: Okay, well, let's go out west. The Avs have scored 14 goals in the first two games against the Wild, and they look kind of unstoppable. Is that deceptive? Or maybe asked a different way, is there a team that you think could beat the Avs in a seven-game series, including those Sabres?
0: You know, we throw the word juggernaut around a lot, but they're a juggernaut. Like, they're so good. They have the deepest collection of centers in the league, which does not bode well for Minnesota, because Minnesota was thin already up the middle and lost to Joel Eriksson Ek, arguably their best center for the first two games of the series. So we'll see where his health is. You know, the first game of the series with the 15 goals was wacky, but it kind of spoke to what the Avalanche have that other teams don't, which is their ability to, when the chips are down, rely on Nathan MacKinnon, rely on Cale Makar, rely on Gabe Landeskog and these star players in their lineup that have come through in the clutch before. Is there anybody that could stop them? There is one team potentially that could, and it's the other undefeated team in the playoffs right now, the Carolina Hurricanes. We know how good they are defensively. That year in and year out, they're one of the best defensive teams in the league. That's why sometimes people think they're a little boring. But they're exciting this year because it's the best offensive team that Rod Brind'Amour has had there as head coach. Top to bottom, they get scoring out of every line. And their line of Jackson Blake, Taylor Hall, and Logan Stankoven, the brilliantly named Logan Stankoven, is maybe the best in the playoffs. So with their combination of defense and surprisingly good offense, I think Carolina might be the only team that can slow down the Avalanche.
2: He's Greg Wyshynski, ESPN senior NHL writer. Enjoy the rest of the playoffs tonight, and thanks for the time this morning. We appreciate it.
0: Anytime. I'll be in Philly. That's always an adventure.
2: Yeah, don't get anything thrown at you. The fans are a little bit nuts. All right. Thanks, Greg. We appreciate it. 888-SAY-ESPN, 888-729-3776, asking for your road trip stories. Best road trip. Best road trip, worst road trip. This has been really hard for me to say all day long. Let's go to Jason in Georgia. Jason, you're on ESPN Radio. Oh, we lost Jason. All right, let's go to Jim in Rhode Island. Jim, you're on ESPN Radio.
3: Good morning, guys.
2: Morning.
3: I've done several long road trips, and the one in particular that I remember the most was after my son had graduated from junior high school. We took off on a trip from Connecticut. We went to Canton to the NFL Hall of Fame, spent a day there, drove up to Cleveland, went to the Rock and Roll Hall of Fame. We left there and drove to the Baseball Hall of Fame and left there after a day and went to Springfield to the Basketball Hall of Fame.
2: Wow.
3: So we did all those halls of fame in about 5 days, and it was awesome.
2: I love it. Listen, I think when I've never done that, like, I mean, I've gone to see games, obviously, in other cities and driven there, but it's usually just like a there and back trip. But mm-hmm. if you can plan and map out multiple stadiums and multiple sporting events or multiple things over the course of 4 or 5. That's always impressive. That like I just don't have that level of coordination at this time in my life. You know, like it's too much.
1: I mean, you know, you're the military guy. You know, I thought you could, as long as you could plan it and specify out all of the
2: you know what the problem the time is? I don't have like 6 days to kill.
1: Yeah,
2: you know? Like
1: now that part.
2: That's the hard part. It's not a question of finding out the trip or making it worthwhile. I just don't have the bandwidth to take a 6 day road trip. I got to get there and get back as soon as I can. So I need the problem solved immediately. All right, up next, speaking of problems being solved immediately, if the Bucks get their wish, they'll have an answer on Giannis sooner rather than later. We'll talk about it next. It is ESPN Radio, the ESPN app, and SiriusXM Channel 80.
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0: 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Mark Zeno with Andre Snellings. What up, Drake?
1: What up, dog?
0: 888-SAY-ESPN, 888-729-3776. 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Some quick news and notes from the NFL. Ian Rappaport let us know via X and Twitter that Aaron Rodgers is expected to visit with the Steelers Friday and this weekend, a likely play for them in 2026. The deal is not done yet. Always caution until things are signed, but Rodgers plans to play for Pittsburgh, and these steps are towards that. Am I the only one who's not surprised by the, like, I've heard so many people over the course of the last, like, you know, two, three weeks talk about how Rodgers is holding the Steelers hostage. No, he's not. His plan is this. Why does everybody think that he hasn't been talking to them all along? He just hasn't done it publicly. And the Steelers, who are very buttoned up, don't do things publicly. So until there's a reason to physically announce out loud the conversations that have been going on, neither side was going to. Didn't we know this already?
1: Yeah, I mean, it's exactly what we saw last year. I guess you always have to have some room for you never know with Aaron Rodgers. But
0: Which is fair.
1: Yeah, but I mean, I think that the clear expectation from me, and I would think from most people, was that Aaron Rodgers was going to be their quarterback going into next season. And so nothing about today's news is even mildly surprising.
0: No. I mean, again, I always assumed this was going to be the case. And if Aaron Rodgers was retiring, he would have said he's retiring.
1: Yeah.
0: Like, as much as we don't like sort of the way Aaron Rodgers handles things, he's always been pretty decisive.
1: Mm-hmm.
0: It's just been on his timetable, to which bothers certain people, but I don't think even last year he wasn't in constant communication with the Steelers along the way about his timeline and when he was going to show up, and this wasn't any different. So we get the news that Aaron Rodgers will visit the Steelers this weekend. Now, speaking of timelines, the Bucs co-owner Jimmy Haslam says he wants to have Giannis Antetokounmpo's future decided and sorted out before next month's NBA draft. Haslam spoke yesterday alongside General Manager John Horst at a news conference introducing Taylor Jenkins as the Bucks head coach. Antetokounmpo has been obviously with the Bucks his entire 13-year career. Said he's always wanted to stay there, but he also wants to be on a team that's a championship contender. Here's the quote from Haslam. Quote, I just think before the draft is a natural time, because if Giannis does play somewhere else, we have to have a lot of assets. That's John's job to do. And if he's here, then you build a team differently. Close quote. I think he's smart. I think Haslam is actually playing this the right way. Mm-hmm. If you're going to be trading him, you're going to be getting draft picks in return, and you're going to want them to be this year in a very deep draft. So you have to figure out what that looks like. And ideally, if they're late first-round picks, whoever you're trading them to try to use it to capital to move up to into earlier in the first round. So probably a smart play.
1: Yeah, absolutely. I think that this saga about whether Giannis will be there or not has really played out a lot over the last year plus. And kind of like we were talking with Aaron Rodgers, it feels like the public anyway believes that it's going to go in one direction, and that's likely with Giannis no longer on the team. And if that's the case, then yeah, if that's what you're going to do, then go ahead and get her done before the draft, before what they're saying might be the best draft of this generation, and the one draft where you might expect some talent to fall to some of the later picks anyway. And then if not, to your point, you might be able to use those picks to move up to where you know the talent is. So, yeah, I think one way or another, I would think the Bucks would get this settled out before we're calling picks in June.
0: Well, we mentioned it earlier when we were talking about Jaylen Brown, the idea of being traded, and it could be for Giannis. Here's Michael Wilbon on PTI on why the Giannis-Brown trade would make the most sense for the Bucks.
2: You look at Milwaukee and you look at what is it they want. Well, Milwaukee is, you know, you're sitting 90 miles from Chicago. Well, even that franchise is irrelevant. They've had stars. And Milwaukee wants a star player in return. They want to operate with that. Giannis can't be on the court healthy. Talk about Joel Embiid. Mm. Giannis, when he gets to the playoffs, is Anthony Davis. He's not out there. So if you can get Jaylen Brown, who is out there, and a star, a first team all NBA guy, okay? Now, and if you're Boston, can Giannis help you with Jason Tatum in a way that you're worried going forward that you're not going to get for your tag team for the next year?
0: I mean, look, I still think, you know, if I'm the Celtics, I'd build around Brown over Tatum, but that's just me. But I certainly understand why, you know, the fit works there for Milwaukee.
1: Yeah, and I think it works for both teams. And honestly, I think it could work for Jaylen Brown, too, because he's the reverse of a lot of times when you see a superstar changing teams at this point in their career. A lot of times it's because they're going for the championship now, right? Like, they've had their time on bad teams, putting up numbers, all those things. But now they're really trying for the chips. In Brown's case, it might be the reverse. He has a chip. This season, he said, was his best season ever because it was the first time he got to kind of be the man. And so if he's traded to a team like Milwaukee,
0: he's the man.
1: Yeah, that wants him to be the man. Hey, you know, that's wins for everybody.
0: Evan Cohen of Unsportsmanlike talked about Masai Ujiri now with the Mavs making it a prime destination for Giannis.
3: There were three teams in the past that were trying to position themselves to get Giannis. Miami was one of them. Ironically, Dallas was one of them. And the third team was always Toronto because of the relationship that Masai Ujiri has with Giannis. So if the Bucks consider moving on from Giannis this offseason, you have a team in Dallas that has already kind of flirted with that idea, and now they got the guy who he was connected to why Toronto was potentially an option. Does this now make some sense? Are we connecting dots that Dallas once again emerges as a Giannis destination here?
0: If Giannis wants to go to a championship contender, I don't know that, one, you're going to do it out west, two, Dallas is the place to do it.
1: So the thing is, though, what would Dallas have to give up to get Giannis? Because if they're able to field a lineup with Cooper Flagg, Giannis, and Kyrie Irving, you know.
0: Looks pretty good.
1: Yeah, you know, neither Kyrie or Giannis are the most reliable players in recent years as far as availability. But those three, if healthy, could put a charge or at least some fear in the teams, even out west.
0: Well, again, a lot of it depends on Dallas's draft pick, right?
1: Yeah.
0: And where that is in the lottery and what that means to them and everything else. And, you know, which is why, again, Jimmy Haslam wants this thing locked up by the draft because he needs to figure out assets, get ducks in a row, and figure out what that looks like.
1: Absolutely. And, you know, again, like the Mavericks are a team trying to rebuild, but bringing in Masai was an excellent move. Masai is an excellent GM. And I joke all the time. I suggested on ESPN writing that they should trade for Kawhi Leonard before they did. And then they won a championship. So Masai still owes me a championship ring. So I'm glad to see he's getting getting some more work.
0: I wouldn't hold out too much for that ring. But it might be in the mail at some point in time down the road. So, look, a lot of shifting pieces in the NBA, to say the least, here. And we have two Game 2s tonight in the postseason. Cavs and Pistons. And, of course, Lakers and Thunder. For Andre Schnellings, Mark Zinno. Appreciate you guys listening and watching us here on ESPN Radio and the ESPN app. Rich Eisen Show is up next. Keep it locked right here. It's ESPN Radio.
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25: 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Braves second baseman, Ozzie Albies. WWE superstar, The Miz. Basketball Hall of Famer, Chris Webber. And now, it's Rich Eisen.
27: Well, hey, everybody. Welcome to this edition of The Rich Eisen Show. I mean business, and I should have waited to take off my glasses to show that. Hold on a minute. Welcome to The Rich Eisen Show, everybody. It's Disney Plus, the ESPN app. It's ESPN Radio. It's Sirius XM Channel 80, and it's you. 844-204-RICH is the number to dial. We're four wide today. Albert Breer of Sports Illustrated first up. And then in our number two, we've got an in-studio guest, Ozzy Albies of the red-hot Atlanta Braves.
0: Love it.
27: Be here on this program. Won't that be a lot of fun?
0: Great.
27: Also on this program, in our number three, Chris Webber will be on as well. As we mentioned, four wide on today's show. The Miz, right in the middle. And I unless he's going through some form of a... wardrobe change. He'll be wearing sequin like he did on Get Up and First Take today. So we're appreciative of being part of the Miz Car Wash on today's program. 844-204-RICH again is the number to dial. How are you over there, Chris Brockman? What's going on?
1: Rich, I'm fantastic. How are you?
27: What's going on there, Jason Seller? How are you?
1: What's up, Rich?
27: And TJ Jefferson, what's going on by you over there?
2: Well, you know how I feel about the Braves, but I will do my best to stay professional today when Ozzy comes in.
27: I understand you're a Met fan, but here's what you should do. You should take heart in the fact that Ozzy Albies, Atlanta Brave, is here on the 10-year anniversary of Bartolo Colon homering against the Padres. So at least you got that.
2: What going. A great moment. In
27: great moments in Mets history because there are very little other ones.
2: Hey, come on, Rich.
27: It's the truth.
2: It's too early for this.
27: No, it's not. No, it's not. It's never too early for Mets slander.
2: We won 10.
27: This Yankee fan, even though we lost last night. All right, listen. 844-204-RICH is the number to dial. Looks like... there is some, I guess, black and gold smoke coming out of the chimney.
2: Oh.
27: In Pittsburgh, PA.
2: What you got?
27: Or wherever Aaron Rodgers lives.
1: Really?
27: Ian Rappaport, my guy. All right. NFL Network's Ian Rappaport, as reported on all the ESPN platforms.
1: Hey.
27: Talking about white smoke coming out of the chimney.
1: Developing news.
27: Ian's saying Rodgers is going to go to Pittsburgh this weekend.
1: Just to hang out?
27: Hold on a minute. Wait.
2: Sam
27: wait. Hold on. He's going to visit the Steelers this weekend and will likely play for them in 2026, sources say. There's a lot of information, news media information hedging there because, as he points out, even he points out in the post, a deal's not done and there is always caution until things are signed. But Rodgers' plan is to play for Pittsburgh, and these are steps toward that end.
2: Okay.
3: Here, coach.
27: There's more to the post, but we'll pop it back up in a minute. I need to handle this part first.
2: Sure. What you do?
27: How is this different from last year? I'll tell you.
2: Oh, okay.
27: He didn't show up till June last year. This is May. Although, wait a minute. Last year, if you remember, he snuck in the back. He drove himself in some...
1: Yeah, like a Toyota rental car in a truck? Or something. Yeah.
27: He rented a car.
1: Yeah.
27: Like he was Seinfeld. Did you have the reservation? Or he was holding it. Is he holding... All right.
2: Hold it.
27: Remember that? He just snuck in the back.
2: Yep.
27: Now we're just going through the front door. I'm showing up.
1: Hey.
27: And then, that whole, remember that... That old deal we had Pelissero on to tell it, Tom, explain this to us like we're five. This pop up the tweet again one more time from Ian today, if you don't mind. The UFA tender. Remember they gave him that tender offer, unrestricted free agent offer that set him at $15 million. And we're wondering, is he happy with that? Is he not happy with that? How does he view it? Did he know about all that stuff? And Tom's like, yeah, it's just a formality, just in case he ghosts for someone else. And I was like, well, why would you have to put it there if you don't know what he's doing and all that business? He's not going to play for $15 million, someone think. So Ian's saying that's considered a placeholder. Hard to imagine he plays for $15 million, which is why a deal must be worked out and finalized. But finality is coming soon, sources say.
1: Didn't he play on the cheap last year?
27: That was last year. This is this year.
2: Yeah.
27: I imagine. So, this is happening, guys.
1: Yeah, 14.1 last year.
27: This is happening right now.
2: I'm not surprised.
27: Neither am I. It's happening.
2: We knew this.
1: And I don't just think the Steelers should be doing this.
27: Let me tell you. I hear you, Chris. I understand what you're saying. They 100% should be doing this. If not for us.
1: Okay, that's good.
27: Yeah. Then who?
1: I understand that, yeah.
27: Content. With all due respect to the kids that they got there. And Mason Rudolph, who apparently got pissed off when Cam Hayward was only talking about Will Howard, because they only asked him about Will Howard when he came on the program the week before the draft, or when he came on the show again.
2: Rich, I'll tell you, nobody was happier than Will Howard when Ty Simpson got drafted. How do I know this? We were standing behind
1: Will Howard. We were standing right next to him.
27: Yeah. Do tell?
2: Oh, yeah. Well, we were at, shouldn't we tell? Of course.
27: Well, sure. I mean,
2: yeah.
27: First of all, I was going in another direction. You hop in to say this, and now you're like, should we tell it?
2: Yeah, of course we'll tell it.
27: You have to tell it.
1: We were at Cam Hayward's draft party. Uh-huh. He invited us. We went.
2: It was great.
1: Very, very fun. A lot of Steelers players
2: were there. Tequila Cowboy in Pittsburgh.
1: Will Howard was among them. When the Rams took Ty Simpson, because, you know, that was maybe Ty Simpson was a Steelers spot.
27: That's a lot of rumors and conjecture about Ty Simpson's placement.
1: When he went 13th overall, everyone went crazy. Yeah. And Will Howard was jumping up and down. They may or may not have done some shots because that meant Ty Simpson was not going to the Steelers.
27: Right.
1: And Will Howard's spot, conceivably on the team, was secure.
27: Okay.
1: Yeah.
27: Well, now, this only prevents Will Howard, one would think, from playing this year.
2: But get some ready.
27: Because as I was going to point out here, that Rodgers means Will Howard and Drew Aller can get some time in front of Mike McCarthy. And then he, who has been hired to bring along the next quarterback, because he has been bringing along quarterbacks from your guy in Dallas and Dak.
2: Yep.
27: Even though Dak was already blossoming under Jason Garrett. And then Rodgers is the avatar of what Mike McCarthy can do with a kid who he has in his midst without playing. And then he goes out and he can play. So this is what it affords them without having to throw them out there and tell also the fan base, hey, we got a new coach. Remember Mason Rudolph? We've been there and done that with him. He's our week one starter because Rodgers said no, or Rodgers was not welcomed back, or Rodgers didn't want to come back because we made him feel unwelcomed. That's the alternative. You think that's a better alternative just to see what they can do with Will Howard week one, Drew Aller week one? Like, Drew Aller's not walking through that door for week one.
1: Here's the deal, and this is where the Steelers are. This is now another year of just kind of 8-9, 9-8. Picking in the late teens.
2: First of all, they haven't been 8-9.
1: In the NFL, correct, you need to bottom out or be a contender. The middle ground, what is the zone that we've been talking about all week?
2: The regulation?
1: The relegation. The worst possible place to be if you're an NFL team. You want to be at the bottom so you can get a high draft pick and reload, or you want to be at the top because that means you are a contender and in the running for a Super Bowl. The Pittsburgh Steelers have been none of those things. And look where they are, relying on a 42-year-old guy to make up his mind. This is an awful place to be.
27: Well, you're the one relegating them to that zone. And
1: hey, I'm going to let everyone in on a secret.
27: Yeah.
1: The Steelers are not winning the Super Bowl this year.
27: Oh,
1: okay?
27: My goodness gracious.
1: They're not.
27: Says the guy
1: they're
27: who went from 4-13 to 13-4.
2: They're almost winning the Super Bowl. Right?
27: That guy.
1: Did we win it? Nope. We got smoked.
2: You could have. You almost.
27: Let me put it this way.
1: That game was never close, the Super Bowl.
2: Well, the kickoff happened.
27: Let me put it this way. Steelers fans are about to get a taste of what they've wanted, which is no more Mike Tomlin. And no more offensive coordinators chosen by Mike Tomlin.
1: I don't think they want Aaron Rodgers either.
27: I don't believe last year, okay, where DK Metcalf gets into it with some blue-haired Lion fan at the wrong time.
2: Wrong time.
27: At the absolute wrong time. And then the offense behind Rodgers regressing at the wrong time is mostly because of Rodgers' fault. I think Rodgers played way better than what you expected last year. And you, I also mean the American people. And stranger things have happened. And Michael Pittman's walked through the door. And Rico Dowdle's walked through the door. And you could make the case the Steelers are a better team if Mike McCarthy comes in and plusses up that offense in the way that he's done before. Say what you will about him, and people are saying what they will about him. I also like their draft a hell of a lot, man.
2: Solid draft.
27: They got themselves Ihanichor for their offensive line. This kid, Jeremy Bernard, is exactly the guy that every Niner fan is up in arms about that they didn't take and let him go to the Steelers. I mean, Jennings Dunker added him to that offensive line. This Weijen kid from Iowa is just another one of those kids from Iowa that does more than just one thing. I don't know, maybe the Navy man in Heidenreich can actually do something too. I think the Steelers are better than the team that walked off the field last year. And if every Steeler fan blames it at the feet of Tomlin, it's your fault. And part of why Rodgers might be coming back is he feels there's unfinished business. And this just in, he might have a chip on his shoulder. I know I just gave the much rosier view of it than you did, Chris. And I think most people in this audience listening to us would agree with you more than they would agree with me. But hey, Steelers fans, you wanted somebody other than Tomlin. You might not have wanted McCarthy, but one thing that McCarthy does is he coaches offense, and the offense gets better. And I liked the draft. And Pittman plus DK Metcalf is better than what they had last year,
2: which
27: was DK Metcalf plus Kenneth Gainwell was their main offensive engine, certainly catching the football. And then DK goes poof because he couldn't keep his hands to himself in Detroit.
2: Pittman's another guy. He's much bigger than you think.
27: He's no doubt, sir. Too.
2: He's a big dude, man.
27: You know?
1: I hope I'm wrong.
27: And this kid, Nowakowski from Indiana, is another national champion tight end kid who's going to be with Freiermuth.
2: The Muth.
27: I think the offense is going to be better, and I think that's a fact.
2: Rico.
27: And I would rather see Rodgers out there then roll out Will Howard and see, can he be the next Bo Nix? Can he be the next, you know, fill in the blank of any young quarterback shining as a bright shining star?
1: Wouldn't you rather do that rather now than in 27? You're going to have to do this at some point.
27: Unless you want to give McCarthy enough time. And guess what? One of those two kids I just mentioned may get some time, too. Because Rodgers didn't play all 17. He missed one game last year. Unfortunately, it was against the Bears. And then again, for us, the Steelers with Rodgers at the quarterback spot, much more exciting to see and watch. And I think it's great that he's making this decision in advance of the schedule being released. Because now you're going to see a lot more of these Steeler games on national television.
2: Facts.
27: And being in front of everybody. I kind of dig it. I'm excited. This excites me. The league's more interesting with Rodgers in it. For you to say the stuff that you say, for Rodgers to come out and put his chip on his shoulder and say things that make people outraged or not. But as you know, it's not over until he shows up on Pat's show. So, and I'm looking up. I don't see it yet. So we'll see.
2: Keep an eye out for that.
27: 844-204-RICH is the number to dial here on the program. Albert Breer of Sports Illustrated coming up. And then Ozzie Albies in studio. We've got a fun game set up for him. He is an avid aquarium owner. Did you know this about him?
1: I did know this about him.
27: He collects exotic fish, sort of like the way Braves are collecting wins right now.
1: He does.
27: So we're going to show photographs of exotic fish on the screen, and we'll see if he's really, wait for it, and aficionado. Thank you. And we've created our own ABS system to check his answers. You think we're joking. We're not.
1: We're definitely not joking.
27: The Miz, Chris Weber, and you, 844-204-RICH, number Don. We come back. We get Breer on the horn. Albert Breer, Sports Illustrated, joining us next here on the program. 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
12: When it comes to the myriad reasons people don't get enough exercise, psychologist Diana Hill has heard them all. She's the author of a new book with a great title, I Know I Should Exercise, But. On a recent episode of my podcast, Chasing Life, Hill told me the number one reason people don't exercise is because they don't feel like they have enough time. She told us that she encourages people she works with to shift from an either-or mindset to a both-and mindset. Hill herself uses time at her son's baseball game to walk around the field cheering him on instead of sitting on the sidelines. She also recommends setting up your space at home, at work, in the car to facilitate movement. So every night before I go to bed, I lay out my workout clothes next to my bathroom sink so they are waiting there for me as a good reminder. I'm Dr. Sanjay Gupta, helping you live a better life.
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0: and show. Our friend from Sports Illustrated is back here. It's been a while since we chatted with Albert Breer, but he is going to break that streak. Here he is back on the program. Good to see you, Albert. What's going on, brother? How are you?
1: Good to see you, Rich. Yeah. Hi, everybody.
0: What's going on? Look at Albert Breer back here. All right. So Rodgers is going to Pittsburgh, huh? This is happening? What do we got?
1: Yeah, it feels that way. And I think this is really, you know, the only conclusion here that was going to happen playing. I know there was some speculation. Could he go to Arizona? Could he go like somewhere else? And I think if this thing had dragged out into July, maybe there's an injury somewhere, then something might have materialized. But I think as it stands right now, really, this for him is about enjoying playing football. And, you know, I think he struggled to find a way to do that in his 2 years in New York. There was just so much going on there. And I think one of the things that, you know, he really liked about going to Pittsburgh last year was that it did allow him to dive into just being a football player, not everything else, not the ayahuasca guy or the political activist or any of that stuff. It was just go be a football player, and you don't need to be the face of the organization. That's Mike Tomlin at the time. And I think he really was able to dive in and enjoy that. And he enjoyed his teammates, a very veteran locker room with more guys that are peers of his. And so, you know, I think if it was going to happen, if, you know, this 22nd season for him as an NFL player is going to happen, it was going to happen in Pittsburgh. And I think there's a likelihood it was going to happen. And now that likelihood seems to have ramped up a little bit with the idea that he could be there later today and maybe signing a contract by the end of the weekend.
0: All right. So here we go, right?
1: Mm-hmm.
0: As they would say, hashtag, I should put the hashtag.
1: Yeah. Right?
0: But
1: yeah.
0: Here we go. You know, this is it.
1: You know what, though, Rich? Here's the thing, though. Like, if you look at their actions, to me, like, that's the whole thing. It's like, everybody's very careful. Everybody around Aaron Rodgers is very careful on talking on Aaron Rodgers.
0: Oh, yeah, it's like Fight Club, man. Yeah.
1: It's like no one wants to be the one that's speaking for Aaron Rodgers. Uh-huh. You know what I mean? So everybody's very careful about that. And so the Steelers were, and I think this was last year, is this year too. They've been very careful about the way that they've discussed this, because the last thing they want to do is like say something the wrong way or be speaking for him, and then it pisses him off and he's off into the sunset. Right. So, you know, I think like you can read into a team's actions that speak louder than their words. And I think in this case, you saw that. I look like this very easily could have been a rip the Band-Aid off season for them. Right. They've gotten older. I think there was some feeling that, you know, they go younger again with a head coach. I certainly thought so at the beginning of all of this, that it'd be someone like Chris Shula. They wind up hiring Mike McCarthy, who's an older head coach. That tells you they don't want to sink to the bottom of the league. Then they hang on to their current core, right? So all those guys, you know, Cam Hayward, the TJ Watts, the Jalen Ramseys, like those guys are there. And then if you look at their actions, you know, in the offseason, they sign Rico Dowdle, who's going into his eighth season at running back, right? Yeah. Uh-huh. They trade for Michael Pittman, who's almost 30 years old. They bring in Jamel Dean, who's almost 30 years old, at corner. I mean, it just all lines up where, I mean, all due respect, if we're being honest, does that seem like a team that's ready to roll Will Howard or Mason Rudolph out there at quarterback? No, right?
0: Yeah.
1: So, like, I think every sign was out there that this was happening and they were preparing to have Aaron Rodgers as their quarterback. But, you know, until it's done, it's done. And I think nobody wanted to come out and say anything that would jeopardize that in the time being.
0: Yeah. And it doesn't appear like it appears that everybody is now on the same page, and the way it was handled is pitch perfect, to be honest with you.
1: Yeah.
0: I mean, and so what is Will Howard's deal, Albert? I mean, like what is the future at the position? Cause at some point, you know, McCarthy will be asked to shepherd somebody new in and along. Mm-hmm. Is that guy currently on the roster, do you think? Including

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1: To the investment they made over the last 4 years. You know what would be worse, though, than just striking out on this? What would be worse would be striking out, not giving a chance this year, and then seeing him go and ball out somewhere else in 2027. So, like, I think for the Browns, part of this is you sort of owe it to yourself to at least give this a run and see. And make sure that that top five quarterback that we all watched play in 2017 and 18 and 19 and 20 isn't still in there. And do I think that they want to get a look at Shedeur Sanders again? Sure. I also think it's much easier to pull the plug on Deshaun Watson 4 games or 8 games into the season and go to Shedeur Sanders than it would be the other way around. Generally, you'll start with your veteran quarterback. You'll see what he's got. And then you get to a point in the season where it's like, okay, now we're going to go with the young guy. You give the young guy a little bit more runway to learn your offense, to learn from the older guy. And then if it doesn't go well with the older guy, you go to the younger guy. That, of course, is presuming that Shedeur doesn't just flat out beat him out, which is possible too. But I think in this case, you know, I just think the Browns would like to see and make sure that Deshaun Watson is not the guy anymore, period, end of story, that he was 5 years ago. And I honestly, like, if I had invested that much, if I was the owner of the GM,
2: heck yeah,
1: if I had invested that much, I think I would want to get a look.
2: Me right? too.
1: Just to make sure that Absolutely. It's not there, especially in what's going to be a transition year, unless, of course, there's a much better answer on the position on your team.
2: No, there's no doubt, right? I mean, you've come all this way. He's come all the way back from an Achilles injury. Mm-hmm. You have two rookies from last year, you know, one who flashed in Shedeur and one who really didn't in Dylan Gabriel.
1: Yeah.
2: But neither of them sit here and give you a week one better chance than a, you know, turn back the clock to Deshaun Watson. You know what right. I mean? Like that with a new coach who doesn't own the concept of drafting anybody that's there or the signing of or the acquisition. Like all of these quarterbacks, none of them are on the ledger of the new head coach. Right.
1: Right.
2: So all bets are off, to use the phrase. You know, I would think.
1: I mean, clean slate, right?
2: Yeah.
1: Like the only one that Todd Monken had anything to do with acquiring is Talon Green, who they just drafted Correct. Out of Arkansas and went the sixth round. So, you know, I think it's a clean slate for everybody. And again, like, I think, like, if we just look at this historically, there at this point are far more recent examples of first round reclamation projects that have worked out. You know, Baker Mayfield, Sam Darnold, Daniel Jones. Then there are third rounders or fifth rounders that wind up becoming big stars. So, it seems to me like if they're going to get top end quarterback play, it's probably still most likely going to come from Deshaun Watson, too, based on what we know about the position in recent history.
2: Albert Breer here on the Rich Eisen Show. It's now time to play who gets the most starts in 2026. Of the rookie quarterback class. Rank them. What do you got for me? Mendoza leads that list.
1: Yeah.
2: Carson Beck leads the list. Who leads the list? Albert, what do you got for me?
1: I think it's Mendoza.
2: All right.

0: Beck is the one. I'm glad you brought him up. Beck's the one that gives me some pause, because it could be a scenario where Arizona, I mean, they know what they've got in Jacoby Brissett. They know what they've got in Gardner Minshew, right? So, I mean, if you get to a point where you've fallen out of contention, do you want to at least evaluate him before making a decision on how you're going to handle the quarterback position in 2027? I'd also say this, just having talked to a ton of coaches and scouts over the last few months, a couple of them told me Beck was the smartest of the quarterbacks that they sat down with. Now, a lot of people be surprised by that, but a lot of them told me that Beck was the smartest of the quarterbacks that they sat down with ahead of the 2026 draft. So, like, a guy who played 6 years in college, who has football IQ, it would seem to me like he would probably be ready to go, too. Like, that's the advantage of having as much time on task as Carson Beck has had. So I still think it's Mendoza, because he's the number one overall pick, and history tells us that, you know, there's going to come a point in the season that he's going to be in there. But Beck would be the one that would just give me a little bit of pause, where I would look at it and say, you know, there's a possibility that it does wind up being Carson Beck, just because I think the Cardinals might want to get a look at what they have there.
1: All right. So Mendoza starts the season?
0: Yeah, I don't think so. I think my guess would be Kirk Cousins starts the season. Yep. And I think that this boils down to, you know, again, like looking at this historically, what history tells us is if the team is in contention and you have a veteran quarterback at the controls, generally, that's the only scenario where a first round quarterback sits the entire year. So using that as my guide, like I'd say, if Kirk Cousins is winning, if the Raiders are playing well, which might not be the most likely thing in the world, then Kirk Cousins stays in the job. But I do think there would come a point, whether it's 5 games in, 7 games in, 9 games in, if they are struggling, where you would want to get Mendoza the reps. And he does have, you know, a ways to go. Like, there is a little bit of a translation there going from the spread system he played at Cal, the RPO system, RPO heavy system that he played at Indiana. Not that you didn't see NFL things that he was doing, but there is a little bit of like a learning curve there and a translation. And, you know, I think there'll probably come a point for the Raiders where they'll look at it and say, this kid can handle it. He's ready. He's grown up. He's mature. And he's not going to be broken, you know, if he has a few bad plays out there. So we want to start the process of getting him ready for 2027 now.
1: Okay. The portion of the interview where I ask you to make prediction, if it's right, we repeat it. If not, never happened. Ty Simpson plays for the Rams for the first time in fill in the blank.
0: Oh, see, like I'm a little uncomfortable with this.
1: Okay.
0: Rich, just because, like, I feel like I'd be predicting an injury, but Matthew Stafford does have injury history, right? So it's possible he plays in 2026 if Matthew Stafford gets hurt for a game or two. I think my guess would be in 2027, though. My guess would be this is a pure redshirt, and I would not mistake this for just being a, like, drafting him 13th overall. I wouldn't mistake that for this being just a, like, move for the future. I do think part of the equation for the Rams here, now they moved that 29th pick for Trent McDuffie, right? And that's very much a win now move. Well, that 13th pick, right? Like, using the 13th pick on Ty Simpson now frees them up to use future picks as capital, which I think will allow them, you know, flexibility over the next few months if opportunities come available. So I think that they're set up in a really nice way where they got their quarterback of the future and they're sort of liberated to operate like the Rams have traditionally operated in the past, because they don't have to worry about Matthew Stafford's replacement anymore.
1: Okay. Now then, you mentioned Brandon Sorsby.
0: Yep.
1: I understand talent over everything. This is a talent over everything league. Mm-hmm. But I cannot, I'm hoping I'm going to get this right here. I cannot believe that the first supplemental draft choice in 7 years will most likely be used in this quarterback needy league on a kid currently involved in a lawsuit when he's been sued by his school about a breach of NIL contract, and he's taken a medical leave of absence over a gambling addiction.
0: Yep.
1: And in the lawsuit that involves antitrust and gambling, he's now being represented by Jeffrey Kessler, who might be,
0: if the boogeyman.
1: If there is an NFL Christmas card list, he might be the last name on it. Right?
0: It's not me.
1: And no, it, no, no, no. You're above him, despite you and your history. But in all seriousness, really?
0: Like, yeah,
1: we're falling all over ourselves for that kid? Because he must be insanely talented, Albert. Because that's all I'm hearing is that tires are being kicked by a ton of teams. He's that good, and they're willing to take him under this cloud if cleared, Albert.
0: Well, so I'll give you the landscape, okay? So the landscape starts, like you said, with Jeffrey Kessler. I don't want people to make the mistake here of thinking that Kessler was brought in purely to sue the NFL.
1: No.
0: I don't think that's what it is.
1: No, I know. Like, I know. That's separate. If I'm not mistaken, what I'm reading, he's being brought in to sue Cincinnati.
0: Sue the NCAA. Right. Sue the NCAA. I'm sorry. Not being brought. I don't think that's why he's being brought in. Okay. To sue the NCAA. Sorry.
1: Sure.
0: I don't think that's what it is. I think if... like, and this is just from having talked to people around it. This is Sorsby's side lawyering up. The Texas Tech people have lawyered up. I think what this is and what the presence of Jeffrey Kessler is about trying to accelerate a decision from the NCAA on this and trying to see if there's a way to allow for him to play college football in 2026. I think he wants to play college football.
1: Okay.
0: Texas Tech obviously wants him there. And so... this is about, to me, Jeffrey Kessler and an all-star legal team going to the NCAA and seeing if there is any settlement to be had, where it's a 3-game suspension, it's a 6-game suspension, whatever it is. Is there some path to Brendan Sorsby playing college football in 2026? Now, if the NCAA says no, because this looks really black and white. He admitted to what he did wrong. He gambled on games in Indiana. The rules say that if you gamble on any team at your school, doesn't even matter if it's a sport you play, your eligibility is done and permanently revoked. And so if the NCAA sticks to that and says your eligibility is permanently revoked, that's it, then Sorsby has a decision to make. Do I sue the NCAA and try to get an injunction and maybe go to a Texas Tech-friendly judge in Lubbock? And can I get an injunction based on the fact that, like, it looks to me like really unlikely he could win that he could win the case, which is what you have to prove to get the injunction. So it seems like it'd be a steep hill to climb. Or do you just go to the NFL? And if you go to the NFL now with Kessler in your hip pocket, and this is interesting, right? Do they follow the Terrell Pryor precedent?
1: Oh my word!
0: And if you remember in the Terrell Pryor case, and I think this is a fascinating piece of it. It wasn't just a 6-game suspension, right? That wasn't pulled out of thin air. That was what the NCAA suspension was. So the NFL was matching the NCAA suspension. So if the NFL goes to that precedent, well, the NCAA would essentially be banishing Sorsby from college sports, right? So now how does the NFL handle that? And, and then I think the next piece of it is the eligibility for the supplemental draft. We've seen guys with drug cases get in the supplemental draft. Josh Gordon, we've seen the eligibility cases prior. We've seen a ton of guys become academically ineligible and get into the supplemental draft. And the NFL has let them in on the premise we're a trade association and we have to leave it up to our companies to decide whether or not they're employable. In other words, you know, the trade association itself cannot deny employment to the prospect.
1: Okay. Well,
0: so then does the NFL have to allow him into the supplemental draft, which I think they would have to allow him into the supplemental draft. And then it becomes up to the teams whether or not he gets in. It's a fascinating case.
1: Who's interested in what level draft choice do you think would go on Brendan Sorsby?
0: Albert. I got four teams, right? Yep. I have four teams here that I think in the 2026 draft kept their powder dry for 27. The Jets, the Cardinals, the Browns, the Dolphins. I think all four of those teams kick the can down the road, you know, at various levels. Obviously, right. The Jets get Geno Smith. The Dolphins go get Malik Willis. They've all kind of patchworked the position together and basically said, like, we don't think there's somebody worthy of taking that high in 26. So we are allowing ourselves the opportunity now to extend this out and get to 27 and take one there. And what happens if one of those teams says, Brendan Sorsby is as good as any of the kids that are coming out next year.
1: Right.
0: We'll throw a second round pick at it. And then think about this. What if you're Pittsburgh, right? And what if you're Pittsburgh and you say, Brendan Sorsby is going to be a top five pick next year, which some people look at him that way, right? So if you're the Steelers, do you say, I mean, if Aaron Rodgers is here, we think we're going to win 9 or 10 games. Mike McCarthy is our coach. Sure. That's going to be the 20th pick in the draft. That's going to be the 23rd pick in the draft. We'll throw that at him.
1: So use a
0: would Minnesota first, do it with the new general manager?
1: A first rounder? They'd use a first. So a team would use a first round pick in next year's draft this summer?
0: I don't know if that's likely, but right. I think if you're one of these teams that like believes they'll be drafting at the bottom of the round, right?
1: Yeah.
0: Like I would have put the Rams in this category before they took Simpson, right? Like this is part of the equation. It's like the Rams like would be in that category where it'd be like, well, we're not going to be drafting high enough to get one.
1: Right.
0: You know? And we have an older quarterback. So, like, is it worth the 28th pick in the draft, the 26th pick in the draft to get a guy who might be a top five pick if he's in the draft next year? And, oh, by the way, we get to have him in our building this year. You know, it's fascinating. I think, like, honestly, like, I was thinking about this historically. I think Steve Walsh was the last quarterback, like, right, like, who would be of this level that was available in the supplemental draft. Obviously the most famous one is Bernie Kosar all the way back in whatever that was, 84, 85, but it's a fascinating case. And I talked to one offensive coordinator who said to me he's not consistent enough yet. He's like, but from an arm talent perspective, I hate to use the names Caleb Williams and Patrick Mahomes, but I think this kid has some of that.
1: Wow.
0: And like Zach Wilson was the other name. Sorry, Rich.
1: No, it's all right.
0: Zach Wilson was the other name. But guys who have like that level of arm, like he has that sort of arm talent. And so, you know, I mean, if you're the Jets, right, or you're the Cardinals, like you could say, well, throw a second round pick at this now. We get him in our building for a year and we'll see how the NFL rules on that, because that's going to be part of the equation, too.
1: Right.
0: Is he suspended? If he is suspended for the entire year, like, can you have him in your building and can you work with him? Like all of these things are moving parts with this. And again, like to circle back to the beginning of the conversation, I think there's a big piece of this is like big piece of hiring Kessler is so they can clarify the landscape on all of this. Cause there is so much to sort out between now and what I think is expected to be a June 30th deadline to declare.
1: I got
0: to
1: beat it on down the line. Albert, thanks for the time, man. We'll get you on back again real soon. Love chatting with you. Thanks, buddy.
0: Awesome. Thanks for
1: Sports Illustrated. It's Albert. Yeah, everybody. We're going to take a break. We're back to unpack a lot of that right here on the Rich Eisen Show in a moment. Hey, it's Rich Eisen for Pella Windows and Doors. 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
11: You and I have never met, but I'm willing to bet that there is something you would like to do, but you feel like you can't, that it's too hard, that you don't deserve it. A colleague of mine recently told me about this new book called Brave Shift. 30 Mindset Changes to Transform Your Life. It's written by a woman named Michelle Carrer. Carrer says the one thing most people forget when they set a goal is to attach a reason to it. Having that reason is big, because when you don't want to do something that's necessary to reach your goal, you can go back to your reason to find the motivation you need. Try to frame your goal as something you want to achieve, as opposed to being a bad part of yourself that you want to change. That will make you more likely to succeed, as will asking for help. All of us need it, and it makes people feel good to help you achieve your goals. I'm Dr. Sanjay Gupta, helping you live a better life.
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0: back here on the Rich Eisen Show. How about Brendan Sorsby has that ability?
1: That was some pride.
2: That's high, yeah.
0: I guess. Listen, I haven't watched. I haven't watched him play. I'll be straight up.
3: I mean, same.
0: I just haven't watched him play.
1: So I take.
0: But again, there's a lot going on with him right now, and all that needs to be handled by the end of next month. Everything that you just heard. Got to figure out: do I get a settlement? Do I sue the NCAA? And if I don't, do I go into the NFL draft? And if I do, the NFL supplemental draft, how do I clear my name with all this gambling stuff?
3: Right.
1: That's going to be tough, man.
0: You think so, huh? I agree with you.
1: It's going to be hard.
0: On all of that, man. But if he's that good, what, Caleb Williams, Patrick Mahomes type ability?
3: That was like, what?
0: And you could flip a two right now and get him in your building? And he's in the supplemental draft, and you look him in the eye, and he's like, yeah, I'm done with all of this gambling stuff. I went to the rehab. I'm finished.
3: Yeah.
0: You know?
3: Seems worth it.
0: Does it? By the way.
1: The thing to regain is trust, man.
0: I have been through the, again, I lost my remaining hair in the lockout. Do you remember when Bob Kraft stepped in with Jeff Saturday?
3: Saturday, yeah.
0: Do you remember all that stuff, all those years? Jeffrey Kessler was not welcome in any of these conversations at all. But if you want to hire somebody to sue the NCAA or sue, you know, to get your, that's the guy you call.
3: Yeah.
0: And he's not Saul. Not by any stretch of the imagination at all. So I just had a very nice chat with Ozzy Albies in the back. And he's up.
3: Nice.
0: He's up for showing off his aficionado.
3: Oh, amazing.
0: He collects exotic fish. And
3: he's got many fish tanks.
0: And he's also coming on to support his foundation, Rescue Dogs. Oh, do we have that? Is this what photograph? Pop that photograph up of the fish tank. I just saw you guys were cycling through it. What is that?
3: This is
0: garage.
3: That is the 6,000-gallon fish tank in his garage.
0: In his garage.
3: I think there's a video of him swimming in the tank.
0: Oh, really?
3: That you can find online. Yeah.
0: Swimming with the fish. Oh, gosh.
3: Well, that would be his koi pond.
0: That looks like it's a hot tub. Oh, my God.
2: Jumping
0: fish. Amazing. He's got jumping fish.
1: I mean, incredible. Come on now. That's gangster.
0: Okay. That's coming up next.
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18: You know, one of the weirder things I've seen on social media lately is parents feeding their babies butter. Like whole sticks of butter. They swear that it helps them feel fuller after meals and get a good night's sleep, among other things. There's actually something to this. You know, butter is full of fat, which a rapidly growing infant needs, but eating butter all the time results in, quote, boxing out other important nutrients they need as well. Spokesperson for the Academy of Nutrition and Dietetics told us she recommends half a teaspoon to a teaspoon melted and then added to a puree. Or as they get older, you can drizzle oil or melted butter over cooked vegetables, she told us. We never say just give butter by itself, and it's not the only source of fat she would recommend. Avocados, hummus, fish, they are great sources of fat as well. And also, great foods to introduce. I'm Dr. Sanjay Gupta, helping you live a better life.
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26: Earlier on the show, senior writer for the MMQB, Albert Breer. Coming up, Braves second baseman, Ozzie Albies. WWE superstar, The Miz. Basketball Hall of Famer, Chris Webber. And now, it's Rich Eisen.
0: That's right. Welcome to the Rich Eisen Show, hour number two here on this Thursday program. The Miz, WWE superstar, joining us shortly on this program. Hall of Famer Chris Webber in hour number three. But we kick off hour number two in studio with a bona fide big time Major League Baseball player from the Atlanta Braves, the best record in baseball, 26-12, taking on the Dodgers in a monster early May 3-game set. And the man who leads the Atlanta Braves in hitting with a .322 average, ladies and gentlemen, second baseman Ozzie Albies is here. Good to see you, man. How are you?
1: Good to see you. I'm doing great.
0: I appreciate you spending an off day in Southern California inside and in El Segundo television and radio studio. I mean, let me start with that.
1: Yeah, it's an off day, but, you know, you still do fun stuff on the off day and enjoy the moments.
0: And I appreciate that. I appreciate all that. So what is clicking for your team right now the first 6 weeks of the season?
1: Yeah, we're playing, you know, tremendously great baseball, and we just enjoying the moment as a team. We all together and, you know, have each other's back and enjoy the game and have fun with it. I think that's what's clicking and going great for us.
0: Well, obviously winning helps having fun, but what do you think is leading to the winning? What would you point
1: out? I'll say the preparation. You know, it starts with the preparation. Since we wake up in the morning, we get together, you know, we have our breakfast, we talk baseball, then we get to the field, we do our, you know, preparation for meetings, etc. So I think that's what, you know, leads you and prepares you for a good ball game.
0: That comes from Walt Weiss, would you say?
1: It comes from definitely Walt Weiss and the whole staff and all the great coaches we have and all what we put together to be good at, you know, compete against the other teams.
0: Other than great form tackling, what has Walt Weiss brought to the equation this year?
1: No, he's a leader. And I know Walt for more than 80 years now, and he always has been the same person, same guy. He's one of the greatest human being I've been around. Mm-hmm. And, you know, if you mess around with him, you will find out.
0: Well, I just saw that. Or if you mess around with any of you, we'll see what happens. Did you guys have fun with your manager about that moment where he was out there making sure a brawl doesn't take place by going low?
1: Yes, definitely. Yeah, definitely. We had fun about it. And we even made like a shirt about
0: really
1: him in the fight. And I mean, you have fun with moments like that. You will never forget those. And, you know, he did the right thing by putting him, you know, so there's a big man. So
0: yes,
1: you had to put him down before things escalated even more.
0: Exactly. So who's in charge of making those shirts up?
1: I don't know who made the shirt. I just got mine and I wore it. So
0: but somebody, whoever it was, knew what your size was. You know what I mean?
1: Yeah, they made a couple of them, and I definitely enjoy the shirt. I have it at home.
0: I think we have to get one of our. Were you large or Lex? What are you?
4: Yeah,
0: what are we?
4: Yeah, I'm a large. Yeah.
0: Well, TJ, would you wear one of those shirts? Because you're a Met fan. Would you? Where do we go on that front?
5: Yeah, I don't know, man. Maybe I'll just step aside for this
0: one. Okay. No. Yeah. Which team do you like to beat the most?
1: I'll definitely say the Phillies.
0: Okay.
1: And you know, It's our rivalry in the East, okay. Definitely. And you know, every time you go play there, you want to beat those guys. They have beat us in a couple of years back. So I'll say that's one of the series that every time we go there, the guys are amped up because
0: right? That's right. Huh?
1: Yeah.
0: Who's the one that amps the team up the most?
1: Like get us going.
0: Yes.
1: I mean, you know, every time we go to a city like that, everybody starts talking about it right away. As soon as we're done with our preparations, like, hey, let's beat these guys up today because.
0: But who rallies that? Who stirs up that in your line?
1: We used to have some guys on the team that used to, you know, be the one that started. Like, Ozuna was always there because, I mean, he'd been in the league for a long time.
0: Right. And,
1: you know, they always boo him and stuff like that. It's just his game, and they just didn't, you know, the way he, I guess, hit the ball hard against them. They didn't like that.
0: So, right.
1: I mean, you always get that when you're doing great.
0: But so, who right now in your...
1: Right now, I'll say it's a team thing.
0: No kidding.
1: Yes, because we have new guys on the team, and even Tam, they were like, hey, we want to beat those guys.
0: Okay. I guess, what's this? The third alternate uniforms or the City Connect?
1: City Connects, yes. City
0: Connects. Does Chris Sale like wearing them?
1: I mean, Are you
0: aware of Chris's history with alternate uniforms?
1: I heard some stories, but...
0: Well, they involve a pair of scissors.
1: Yeah, I heard that story before.
0: So,
1: but I mean,
0: no, that hasn't.
1: It hasn't got there with the new City Connects we got. I mean, they're very fire. I'm pretty sure he likes them.
0: Well, my son knows because again, I think that Major League Baseball has created City Connects not for the team to connect with the city, but for the league to connect with my wallet. You know, like, and I tell that to my 15-year-old who's a diehard baseball fan all the time. So he kind of shows me these City Connects to try and trigger me. The ones, though, from the Braves, they look old school. Yeah. Like, they look really old school.
1: Dale Murphy.
0: Yeah, Dale Murphy.
1: Yeah, they actually really cool. And I like wearing them. When we had, I think we had a week early in the season where we wore for like 3 straight days. I enjoyed it. It was fun.
0: Okay. Yes, Are you superstitious like that? That if you win in a uniform, you want to keep wearing it or no?
1: I mean, if something is going right, I feel like we should keep rocking it.
0: Okay.
1: Like, especially on the road, if we were gray, mm-hmm. and we doing great, I guess we should keep wearing gray and keep doing great,
0: I'll just tell you this right now. If you go on a winning streak after this program, you know,
1: got to keep it going.
0: Yeah. The first of many appearances of Ozzy Albies here on the Rich Eisen.
3: Thursdays with Ozzy.
5: Give him his own chair.
0: Thursdays with Ozzy.
3: That's right.
0: I kind of like it. Yeah, Sarah Tiana of Women's Sports Now fame, as a matter of fact.
1: Oh, there it is.
0: Hey, we're off camera.
1: Yeah, that's a beautiful, beautiful okay. jersey.
0: And it's
1: right
0: yours. There. It's yours, which means get ready for a Sharpie to be put in your
1: No problem. No problem.
0: All right. So let's get to the Ozzy Albies Foundation. Because again, my wife Susie Schuster, who's also on Women's Sports Now with Sarah, and yours truly, we are massive dog rescue people, and clearly you are as well. Tell me why is the foundation about dog rescue? And I give you the floor on that.
1: Yeah. So me and my wife, we are.
0: What's your wife's name?
1: Andrea.
0: Okay.
1: We are dog lover.
0: Okay.
1: And we have 8 dogs that we adopted ourselves.
0: 8?
1: 8, yes. That's at the house.
3: Putting you to shame. Your 2 looks weak.
0: careful. Don't put anything in Susie's mind on that.
5: He's going to have 3, but 8.
1: 8 of them, wow. Yes. They all adopted. She actually posted a video a couple of days ago about all of them we have.
0: Mm-hmm.
1: And we even have, we're babysitting one right now named called Buck.
0: Okay.
1: Trying to find
0: after
1: him.
0: After Joe Buck?
1: I don't think it's after Joe Buck. Right. It's a different one. Okay. But trying to find him a home. And we sat together, and because we're dog lovers, we decided to do something for the city of Atlanta. And we wanted to give back in the way of rehoming dogs. We rehomed over 100 dogs just last year. And
0: bless you and your wife.
1: Doing a great job about it. And we just, you know, we want to start a program where we can help the community of Atlanta, and you know, we don't want to see the dogs on the street. And even when there is a dog in the shelter for more than 100 days and it never got adopted,
0: euthanized,
1: we want to give them a chance again before they get euthanized. Exactly.
0: Terrible.
1: So that's what the idea we had together, and we want to, you know, we want to keep it going, and definitely looking to build a facility full time and all that stuff. And
0: when you say a facility, you mean where dogs can just roam free,
1: yes.
0: and be rescued or homed there?
1: Rehomed there, yes.
0: Until
1: definitely.
0: Somebody maybe gives them a forever home?
1: Yes, that's the goal that we are trying to get to right now.
0: And so OzzyAlbiesFoundation.org to get funds for that?
1: Exactly.
0: You can count on
1: got it
0: from me and Susie.
1: We appreciate that a lot.
0: Wow, that is so cool.
1: It's going to help way more dogs in the city of Atlanta. And, you know, even if there's dogs outside of Atlanta, we still, if we have an opportunity to help them, you know, rehome it, whatever the case might be, we actually pull for it and go for it.
0: Yeah, adopt, don't shop.
1: Yeah.
0: It's just a beautiful idea, and not enough folks, you know, obviously there's a lot going on in the world that needs help, and certainly some funds put towards it.
1: Mm-hmm.
0: This is a beautiful idea, and I think it's pretty cool, man.
1: Yeah.
0: Thank you for doing that. OzzyAlbiesFoundation.org for that. Now, where did your love for exotic fish come from? I imagine from Curacao, growing up in Curacao?
1: Yeah, so growing up in Curacao, my grandfather had 6 kois that we used to have in a smaller koi pond.
0: Yes.
1: In the neighborhood. And at our house, he had his 6 special ones that he always, you know, fed. Every morning he drinks his coffee, watching them, feed them, change water.
0: Yes.
1: So I grew up, since I was like 4 years old, watching those fishes.
0: Mm-hmm.
1: Till one day, I don't remember exactly what happened, but they all passed at the same time. I think a new crew. I don't remember exactly what happened.
0: Okay.
1: So I told my wife, hey, when there is a chance that I can do a koi pond, I would definitely want to do it because of bringing back the tradition that how I grew up in Curacao. So okay. That's why I'm all over fish and I'm all about fish now. And I have, I think it's close to just, and koi in general, I have like 100 kois at the house now.
0: So did you say, you know, hey, growing up in Curacao, one day I'm going to be a big-time Major League Baseball player so I can have a tank in my garage?
1: I think...
0: Exotic cars and exotic fish in the same garage?
1: I think that was the goal that pushed me to keep playing hard, too.
0: Well, check the box, Ozzy. I mean... Looks like you stuck the landing on that. And then that video, is this a hot tub you got going on with, what is this?
1: So this is my koi pond, actually.
0: And so you're just, you swim in your koi
1: I'm
0: pond?
1: I'm swimming in my koi pond, and then you see the fish chomping behind me right there.
0: My gosh.
1: Yeah, so that's my koi pond. Yeah, that's my koi pond. And it was snowing that day.
0: Why not?
1: And I was like, why not just jump in the cold koi pond and then go straight to my hot tub after that? That's my cold plunge of the day. So
0: this is that's
3: your
0: fish
3: are in there. How many?
1: That's my koi pond in the backyard that I just jump in when it was snowing in Atlanta.
3: Why not? There's what, 40, 50? How many are in there?
1: And that koi pond is 100. That's the one with 100.
3: Oh, that's the 100.
1: Yes.
0: Chris, it's the 100 koi pond.
3: I'll keep up.
5: You're so ignorant, Chris.
0: Jeez.
5: Wow, come on.
0: Listen to when he talks. It's 100.
1: It doesn't seem like there's 100.

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1: Janet gave up a career that was more successful than my career. When I met Janet, she was making more money than I was. She was better at her job than I was. And she gave all that up because she wanted to be a mom. And she loved her job and was great at it. So what do you get somebody like that for Mother's Day? 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
3: A better life with Dr. Sanjay Gupta.
4: You know, I watched a video the other day about kids getting landlines at home. We haven't had a landline in my house in I can't even tell you how long. But seeing these parents about my age being teleported back to their own childhoods, a simpler time before screens, was really powerful. And as for the kids, they sat and had conversations with their grandparents without multitasking or being distracted by a screen. I thought this was a great way to have kids stay in touch with family members and friends without getting sucked into the smartphone era too young. Of course, you need other people close by to hop on board as well if this is something that's going to work. Perhaps most important, I realized, these relics can be a great conversation starter with your children. You can talk about what it really means to be connected in this day and age. Things have changed a lot. I'm Dr. Sanjay Gupta, helping you live a better life.
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0: you're listening on the radio and you've got some municipal waste, that felt good, didn't it? And if you're on the stream, sorry you missed that. All right, so let's continue. That was a great opening segment for the beef segment. Good enough to earn a second segment. Let's get to the written beefs really quickly. Aaron in Iowa is in. Quote, I have a beef with the beefy kids in my neighborhood that are on e-bikes. No wonder they're on their way to being a member of Fats Nation. Hey, parents, mix in a salad for dinner. No beef. Next. My beef is with another bum trying to date my 16-year-old daughter. Do these clowns understand they need 6 part-time jobs to afford her? Andrew in the PHX. Hey, Jim, my beef is with these lazy sods who can't even hold onto a leash. They have to tie them around their fat midsections to devote all their attention to their phone. Do better, you lazy sons of bitches. That's like 3 anti-fats in a row. To start the written beefs. Sherlock Holmes. My beef is with the boobs who observe the 5 mile per hour posted speed limit in the parking ramp by my office. There's absolutely no reason to drive that freaking slow. It's not like there's going to be a team of cops with a speed trap around the corner. You're not being safe and observant. You're making the people behind you late for work. Derek in Des Moines. At G. Gordon Philly. Jim, my beef is with noise-canceling folk who wear headphones when they're taking their children for a walk. They grow up so fast, they deserve your full attention and care, given that you might not be able to hear everything that could potentially put their safety at risk. Well, that was straight. He's not wrong. This is my man Vincent Fresno. It's going to be short. It always is. Quote, my beef. The 8U umpire who repeatedly calls box. That's funny.
1: Box, box.
0: Rome, my beef is with Mother's Day. Signed, Mikey Russini. Dino?
2: Oh.
0: Damn, Dino. Dino. Almost passable, Dino. Which for you is a home run. Adam Taylor, 0425. Romy, my beef is with graduation cards. Look, dude, I haven't seen you in years. I'm not sending your daughter money for showing up to class. Stop with the reach. War IRA using plastic bags for drapes. And V and the Fee, a self-proclaimed dude wife's influencer. At the perfect spot. My beef? Uncool people. Fan smack. My beef is with the guy who drives my truck at night. Hey, you uninspired, unmotivated, unkempt, filthy, disgusting, lowlife peasant. Have some common sense, some common courtesy, and some self-respect, and clean up after yourself, you gigantic a-hole. Justin. No, thanks. Justin in Rochester. Hey, Jim, I have a beef with every parent who feels the need to use all 500 characters in the attendance app for youth sports to tell us why little Timmy isn't coming to practice. It sucks that he is sick, but to give us the hour-by-hour updates and the horrifying details is not necessary. Just mark yes or no. Andy in Bloomington. And they're coming from all over. I like it. And some new people. At Lefty's Locks. My beef is with people who go into the branch to do their banking. Hey, Ro, my beef is with self-control. For some reason, when I'm on vacation, it decides to go on a separate vacation. Because of that, I left about 10K in Vegas and only came home with a hangover, sunburn, and a new worthless timeshare I barely remember buying. We're not sneaking away from the wife to hit the high limit room. Johnny in Vancouver. Bro, we've all been there. At Squad 488, my beef is with the smack off. It should be 2 days and voted on by the clones. Hey, you know what, Squad? You know what? I will take that under advisement. I will actually think about that. I thought about it. It's a bad idea. It's not happening. It says, got a beef with amateur photo guy. Khaki vest, giant lens, blocking the sidewalk for a squirrel. You look like a dork going on a safari. And that camera? You're still making payments on it. My iPhone was cheaper and it takes better pictures. Move along, Ansel Adams. Nobody needs 47 shots of a pigeon at sunset. David in Riverside, let's go. Nice job, David. I like that. This is from a, quote, certified Ducator at BD97. My beef is with clones who call in and sing. If you want to embarrass yourself, go ahead and do it on American Idol. Nick in Tucson. And Dennis Duda, 3. Dear Jim, my beef is, well, it happened again. I'm washing my whip and an old kook walks up and asks, can you wash mine next? Hey, Pops, I would not even ride in that piece of crap, let alone wash it. Keep moving. I don't know why I thought that was so funny. That was funny, Dennis. Romeo, my beef is with high school graduation season. We'll get announcements from some coworker that we haven't seen in 10 years, whose kid we met once when they were a baby. Great. There goes $50 to a kid I don't care about and will never see again. Blake in Denver. My man, Blake. Look at you, Blake. What up, dude? It must be graduation season because there are multiple graduation beefs. Rome, my beef is with No Mo May guy. Your overgrown, unkept yard looks worse than Portland woman. Quit being lazy and just mow that grass. Also, when you do finally decide to get off your ass, don't blow the blades onto the roadway. Motorcyclists will hydroplane on them and possibly crash. Matt in Green Bay. Man, so many beefs today. I am the twin. My beef is with my neighbor downstairs. The food they cook smells like ass, and it reeks in the halls. Nobody wants to smell the broiled skunk, nor the giraffe tongue, the elephant trunk, nor the fox ass that you're cooking. Stick to ramen noodles. Dear Jim, my beef is with my stupid cats when they walk across the keyboard on my MacBook, step on some unknown combination of keys that then changes something within the operating system, and now I have to spend the next hour going IT department nerd trying to figure out how to undo whatever it was the cats did. Do better, Mr. Speckles and Purry McPurface. It's actually kind of funny. The Ragdoll Legend does that to me every night. Every night. Purry McPurface? Mr. Speckles? Yo, Tan Man, my beef is with Kevin in the Bay Area. Why would you ask someone what their landline is? Either you're an idiot and a moron, or you're making up that beef because no one has a landline anymore, you doofus. Either way, do better, D-bag. San Frisco Mario. Frisco on Frisco Crime. And Mario, how come you didn't mention Mr. What's-His-Face? You always mention Mr. What's-His-Face. Is it because I mentioned that you always mention Mr. What's-His-Face that you conveniently left out Mr. What's-His-Face? Mario, it's okay, bro. It's okay if you mention the cat every single time. BB Smalls, my bad. I did not mean to disrespect Mr. What's-His-Face. BB Smalls, it's okay if you live in Fresno, and it's okay if you always want to reference BB Smalls. I'm fine with it. 1-800-636-8686. Why don't we walk this thing off the phone call or two? Great job today. Damn, the phone lines are all still lit. Help me out here, Tommy. Where should we go? Why don't we try Tucson? Cameron, Tucson. Cameron, what is your beef?
2: Hey, Jim, my beef is with this city of Tucson tearing up every road at the same time. Hey, man, we get it. It's been Afghanistan for 30 years, okay? But no, they'll tear them all up at the same time. That's fine. We'll take 50 minutes to go 2 miles. build a mural or a casino, why don't you, Mayor Gallego? Oh, wait, you already are.
0: Okay. Damn. Tucson infrastructure smack. I got a beef. I got a beef with me. I did it again. I had another incident involving my own rig on my own property yesterday. It happened again. Got a new rig. And we have this home in the country. The garage is not as big as the old garage. And I had to decide whether or not to get a sedan. I haven't had a sedan in a number of years. So our assistant, Lindsay, we do have an assistant, part-time assistant. Lindsay says, Janet, Jim's not going to be able to get that car in the garage. Wink, wink. You know Jim. Jim's not going to be able to do that. So I'm trying to decide between a midsize and the sedan that I really want. Janet goes out there and she measures it. And remember, I'm the one that backed into her car on our property. I'm not the one. I'm just not that great at parking. I'm just going to own it straight up. Janet goes, you got this. Dude, you want that car? You work your ass off. You can have that car. There's enough room. I'm like, Lindsay knows that I can't pull that off. And you got to admit, I'm not great at that. Janet's like, you can do this. You can do this. I measured it. The car fits. So I go in there and I park it and I got a system. It works. It fits. I'm like, I got my car. I got my garage. I have my system. I pull in yesterday. I'm working the system. I bounced the garage door off the car. The car is new. The dream car. Not like back in the day, but I wanted this car. I literally, following my system, I'm like, I can't believe it. I'm in shock. I bounced my garage door off the car. It's off the trunk. I did not pull in far enough. I have my system. I have my mark. I have my line. I know what's far enough. But either the window was dirty or I was just not paying attention. I walk out of the car and I'm like, oh, hell no. Hell no. I don't even want to see this. How am I going to explain this? Like the self, you can't even believe how much I hate me at this point. I hate me so much. I walk back there. I'm looking around. There's no mark. There's no mark. I can't find a mark. I can't find a mark. I walk in. I'm like, Jano. Jano. And Jano's not like me. If Jano did that, I'd be like, Jano's like, you know, I'll go look. And so I go right up to the Peloton trying to ride out the hate, man. I can't believe I did this to my new car. It was so lame. She's like, I don't see anything. I think the sensor, I don't know what it was. Either the garage door's got like some rubber at the bottom of it or the sensor, because it popped right back up. Whatever it is, did not see a mark. Oh, man. Dodge, that's good, I think. Yeah! Exactly, man. That felt good. Like I got a second chance on life. I got to walk it off with a caller, though. Let me go to my man in Pearland, Bodie. Bubba, what is your beef, my brother?
3: Hey, Bubba, my beef is with my vanity, Bubba. I had like a little patch of baldness on my head. Patch, let's go to break. Hey, Patch. So now I'm buying all kind of stuff, minoxidil, onion oil, and this latest damn thing I just bought looked like a miniature lawn aerator supposed to stimulate your hair. But, Bubba, that's it.
0: No, I got you, dude. That's real talk. Bubba, this is not unusual. We're all fighting with everything we have to keep what we have. Man, don't let that coworker inside your head like that. Don't let that coworker inside your head and what's left of the hair on your head, man. Who cares, Bubba? Or just go bust that dude upside his head. See if that helps his hair grow. He's like, man, I got minoxidil. I got this stuff. How about one more? Let's go to Will in Milton. Will, my man, thanks for being patient. What is your beef?
4: Hey, Jim. My beef is with the 18-year-old that came to pick up our daughter for a date this week, and he says to me at our first meeting, Will, my man, accompanied by a rejected bro hug. That may be acceptable one day, but today is not that day.
0: My man, nice job, Will. I like that. An 18-year-old rolled up on him, Will, my man, with a rejected bro hug. Not today. Come on, man. How do you will my man when you're trying to roll up and date his daughter? A little respect. All right, now you know. Now you know. That's a great beef segment. Great job, clones. Great job. That was fun. That was really, really fun. Back-to-back beef segments. Thanks to my pals at Old Trapper. Four great flavors. Pick the one you like. All right, when we come back, Albie's going to pick me up with the 4 days that were because I'm not in tomorrow, but B-Web is. Speaking of picking me up, B-Web always picks me up. B-Web is in tomorrow. I'm going to take the rare day off. And we're not done yet. We still have the after hour today. Also, I'm going to encourage you to check out episode 409 of the Jim Rome podcast with Jerry Stackhouse. Stack showed up great. Stack looks like a million. Stack sounds great. Stack's so real. Stack answered every question. Great insight, great experience. Stack's always been one of my favorite guys. It was a great catch-up. Look for that. Episode 409 of the Jim Rome podcast. All right, stay tuned. We're not done yet. Plenty of good stuff still ahead.
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0: Bacon nails this. Ward DJ hanging a tennis ball from the garage ceiling to help Van Smack park the new rig. The reason that's so hilarious, her father had a tennis ball hanging from their ceiling in the garage for his truck. They did that back in the day in the LBC. And he was a master craftsman. Janet's father, Lynn, built the house that she grew up in. And they lived in that house 50 years. He built their house and they lived in it 50 years. That's how much of a master craftsman he was. And he had that tennis ball hanging. That is so funny you said that. You're right. I do need that. Archduke 2788. Interviews like the one with Etche Sims 1119 is what separates this show from the rest of the sports talk world. Great, great interview. Looking forward to at Dana White next. Hope you like that one too. Avi, can you please roll the 4 days that were? Welcome to the jungle. A tremendous Monday to you. My name is Jim Rome. Great to have you here. Great to be here. Hope you had a great weekend. And we got a lot of show for you. Lots of open lanes for you today. So if you don't even want to talk about, you should dial right now. Look, Chowd, Hafam, I did not want to do this, but Jaylen Brown has not stopped talking since the Celtics melted down on Saturday.
1: Clearly had an agenda. Yeah! He spoke to some refs, and anytime Jaylen brings his arm up.
0: Come on, bro. There are so many reasons why the Celtics just lost, and none of them have anything to do with Joel's flopping or some conspiracy to keep Jaylen Brown down. Sheree DeVoe joining us.
2: You've been in that position where you don't really think too much. You're just watching it unfold in front of you. It was amazing. You know, we're getting there, we're getting there. And when you pass the line in front, it was just nearly passed out.
3: Play the song.
0: You can be on a reverse heater. You can go cold. The Magic went straight up liquid nitrogen. They just turned into dry ice and then just sublimated into the arena. Poof.
4: Then there's John and Little Rock, who just can't seem to get enough.
5: Wait, John's an 80s guy, right? 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

0: R.I.P. John Sterling. It's high, it's far, and he's gone. Dude, he's been gone for 5 minutes, and you couldn't keep that in your pocket?
1: The school that we were building is finished. I'm just so thankful for all the run that you gave. I mean, the clones, like they do to Ross Tucker, some clones really donated and helped get that finished.
0: Go, New York. Knick fan, go in on anyone and everyone you want, dead or alive. It may never be this good ever again. Get blasted.
2: Is that honey for you, baby?
0: If you can get that kind of lift from honey, I'll be doing shots of it. Wakey, wakey. It is Dan Wakey.
3: I have been called so many things worse than wakey, wakey in my life.
0: The defending champs are already, quote, one of the greatest teams ever, end of quote.
3: Yeah, I was going to say, speaking of serial killers, Oklahoma City Thunder.
0: Mike LaFleur, do you have an interest in Aaron becoming an Arizona Cardinal?
4: You know, honestly, Jim, right now, we're focused on the guys that we got coming in. You know, Gardner and Jacoby and Slovis, and then we draft Carson Beck. That's solely where my focus is.
5: But I consider it a challenge to put D in the ground, and I'm not going to lose. I could go on and on and on and on. Brad and I are the champions, you turd.
6: I mean, you just got to act like he's not there.
5: All we want in the smack off, bitch, is you.
0: Better than Larry, but not by much.
5: It's like Pee Wee Herman stepping into the ring with Mike Tyson. Larry's on the pipe.
0: I feel badly for that guy. I feel badly for LeGramps. He's out there just playing his guts out and getting no help. But I feel worse for Vando. Vando actually put his pinky on inside out with the bone protruding through the skin.
7: Is he happy for that, like to a hockey player? Hey, go in the locker room, get it fixed up, put the glove back on, and get back on the ice.
0: Believe it or not, he's Kevin O'Connor. Is there any reason to think that L.A. can make this series interesting at all?
8: Oh, it's over. In all likelihood, going to be a sweep. There's very little reason I can find to believe that the Lakers are going to be able to win.
9: Trevor Story is going to get drilled.
0: Yeah, sorry, dude. There are no quinky-dinks that big, especially when it involves you, Fromber. So enjoy your new alert. All of our phones are going to go off with this.
10: Fromber alert.
0: Here comes his suspension. Mark Kotze.
11: The foundation of the principle of life is, right? It's about relationships. I mean, I'm on this show because I grew up watching you. I grew up with you. And I respect everything about you, how you handle yourself. You don't sugarcoat anything. There's a lot to say about that in life.
0: Oh. I wonder when they rented their boat, if they did the Titanic like they did on the SS Hunter.
12: Yes, Strickland and Khamzat, they hate each other. They were partners for a little bit, training partners, but not so much no more.
0: Whatever. Stop beating up grammar, man. Not so much no more. What about Connor? Where are we now with Connor?
13: And ready to roll. He's training. There's footage out there of him in training right now.
0: When and where and against whom?
13: Well, we haven't announced anything yet.
0: Always announce Philippe on this show.
13: Yeah, that is true. You always get it out of me. He'll fight this summer.
0: What's your beef?
14: Country music. Detestable trash. Southwest Airlines assigned seating.
15: Ugly ass hairy feet. Put those dogs away.
16: Just ridiculous. And it goes on and on and on. But to be honest,
17: We don't get cell service in here. You idiot.
18: Big girls that wear leggings.
19: They give every kid a fortune cookie. They can't read.
20: You go to open the yogurt, you open it, and you always get splattered with it.
21: No disrespect.
0: 3 hour tour. XCR Nick and XCR Lauren goaded themselves.
22: It was weak.
8: Always happy to join you, Jim. Have a great day.
0: Dude,
8: thank
0: you. Too. The ultimate emasculation.
22: You're the tallest person in the world.
23: Thank you for thinking of me and inviting me on the show. And until next time, we'll talk soon.
24: Good night now.
0: Albie, great job. Thank you very much for picking me up the 4 days that were. What a great 3 hours. My thanks to the big head, James Kelly, and our FanDuel Predicts segment. Justin Simmons, man, he showed up awesome, didn't he? Dana White came in. Beef, Sam, the clones, you guys did great today. All right, Adam Rank joins me next. The After Hour is coming up.
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15: 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We haven't had a landline in my house in I can't even tell you how long. But seeing these parents about my age being teleported back to their own childhoods, a simpler time before screens, was really powerful. And as for the kids, they sat and had conversations with their grandparents without multitasking or being distracted by a screen. I thought this was a great way to have kids stay in touch with family members and friends without getting sucked into the smartphone era too young. Of course, you need other people close by to hop on board as well if this is something that's going to work. Perhaps most important, I realized, these relics can be a great conversation starter with your children. You can talk about what it really means to be connected in this day and age. Things have changed a lot. I'm Dr. Sanjay Gupta, helping you live a better life.
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4: Christine Lisi. The NCAA Men's and Women's Selection Committees voted to expand both the men's and women's college basketball tournaments to 76 teams starting next season. Both the Pistons and Thunder look to hold on to home court advantage when they each host game twos of their respective second-round NBA playoff series tonight. Detroit's home to a Cleveland team that has yet to win on the road this postseason. Coverage bottom of the hour, ESPN Radio. OKC coming off an 18-point win in the opener is home to the Lakers. Knicks forward OG Anunoby, right hamstring strain day-to-day, questionable for Game 3 against the 76ers tomorrow. ESPN NBA analyst Kendrick Perkins.
17: The New York Knicks are playing mind games with the Philadelphia 76ers when they list them day-to-day. 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Like, it's not no day-to-day. 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
4: Hornets signed coach Charles Lee to a contract extension after a 25-win improvement this past season, and the team coming within one game of ending a lengthy playoff drought.
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0: Yes, very important. 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
2: Oh, yeah.

0: David Dennis Jr. in for Harry Douglas. I'm Freddie Coleman. Welcome to the best show on your radio. It is Freddie and Harry, and we are here with the Afternoon Cool presented by Progressive Insurance on the ESPN app. Sirius XM Channel 80. 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We take you up to 6:30 Eastern Time. A little short Freddie and Harry today to get you ready for Game 2 of the Eastern Conference Semifinal Series. Detroit basketball. The Pistons lead that series 1-0 over the Cleveland Cavaliers. They were winning that game by a lot early. Then you looked up, David. It was 93-93. Cavaliers had the basketball. Jalen Duren gets the block shot or blocking the pass by James Harden. They go on an 8-0 run. They never look back. They win game one. For my money, this needs to be a Donovan Mitchell game from start to finish. We know it's not going to be easy, but when you're a superstar and you're the face of the franchise, you have to have what I like to call superstar manners. It can't just be run-of-the-mill. It can't just be waiting for the moment. You have to go out there and attack the moment and embrace the moment. And we've seen that that has not happened a lot positively for Donovan Mitchell. For tonight, not having to go back home down 2-0, he has to have superstar manners against a really good Detroit team playing at home with that defense that's going to make him work for it when it comes to Spider Mitchell.
1: We need Bubble Mitchell. Bubble Mitchell has to pull through. The dude had 30 points in the first two games of the playoffs. He's averaged about 20 points since then. And shooting right about 50% in the paint since then. Like, this dude has to be more assertive. I know that Detroit is nasty. I know Detroit is physical. I know Asar Thompson is going to be all up in his grill. But you are supposed to be a dude who can lead this team. You're talking about.
0: Mm-hmm.
1: I want to see Jared Allen. He only played less than 20 minutes. I want to see Evan Mobley. Like, you remember last year when the Giannis trade stuff was happening, I was talking to folks in Cleveland. What about Evan Mobley for Giannis straight up? The amount of no's I got from the people in Cleveland, from the people around Cleveland, was unbelievable. I couldn't believe it at the time, and now I still can't believe it. But this is what everybody believed in when you're talking about Evan Mobley. You are out there against Jalen Duren, who was getting punked by Wendell Carter Jr., for the Orlando Magic. You better than Wendell Carter Jr. I think you are, right? You should be.
0: Right.
1: You need to do the same thing and assert yourself and really make it easier for Donovan Mitchell and James Harden out there.
0: And don't leave Jared Allen out of that big man conversation, because Shannon Penn, one of our four horsemen, says it best. You can be big, but don't just be out there being tall. And they were tall because God said you're going to be 7'1" and 7 feet.
1: Yeah.
0: But you got to play big like Jalen Duren. Jalen Duren looked at him and said, oh, that's not Wendell Carter Jr.? Whew! That's a lot easier for me to deal with, even though those guys' skill level, in my opinion, is better than Jalen Duren's skill level. He hasn't developed his skill level yet. I think he's going to be a really good center. If he develops any kind of low post move or drop step, jump hook, he develops that. Jalen Duren's going to be an all-star center for years to come with the Detroit Pistons. But his ability to be tougher than both of those guys combined, to your point, David, that cannot allow that to happen if you're the Cleveland Cavaliers. If you're Evan Mobley with your skill level, if you're Jared Allen, the way you can be a goalie and protect the rim, you got to do a lot better job of that, because I saw way too many times that Jalen Duren, Michael Stewart, hell, even Duncan Robinson coming from the wings were getting offensive rebounds, and they were smaller than the guys that they took those rebounds from when it comes to Evan Mobley and Jared Allen.
1: Yeah, what's the rap been about the Cleveland Cavaliers for this entire last couple years?
0: Finesse.
1: They got punked.
0: Yeah, finesse.
1: They got soft. They got punked by the Knicks a couple years ago, especially.

0: Mitchell Robinson's out there looking like David Robinson out there against those dudes. And then last year, the Pacers ran up and down the court with you. I know there were some injuries and things like that, but you were not assertive enough in that paint. You have to do that. You have to look at Jalen Duren and say, especially if you're Evan Mobley. Like, I know we mentioned Jared Allen. Jared Allen, part of that is the James Harden thing. James Harden unlocks Jared Allen in a lot of different ways. James Harden got to stop turning the ball over so they can get that going. But really, this is about Evan Mobley looking at Jalen Duren. Jalen Duren has been part of the most improved conversation.
1: Right.
0: All NBA. The type of guy that you're saying, well, there's a number two, Supermax type of dude. Maybe he's that kind of guy. Evan Mobley needs to say, wait, I'm the prodigy here. I'm one of the unicorn dudes right. that everybody was talking about. It's supposed to be Donovan Mitchell and me here. We shouldn't have needed James Harden. I should be that guy, and he needs to show it.
1: Do you really trust Donovan Mitchell to be a better Donovan Mitchell in Game 2 in the most important NBA game, playoff game he's played in more than a minute, especially that Detroit basketball team on the other side? Or do you not trust Donovan Mitchell to have superstar manners?
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2: 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That's 1-888-729-3776.
1: Where's your trust level for Spider Mitchell? Because these are the kind of games that will determine face of the franchise or just, he could have been face of the franchise. 888-SAY-ESPN, 888-729-3776. Because a big thing with Donovan Mitchell, when he's getting to the free throw line, David, to your point, that means he's getting paint touches, he's getting into the lane, he's putting fouls on opposing people. We haven't seen a lot of that so far in the first series that they won and in game one that they lost against Detroit.
4: I want to separate this from the game. It says the free throw disparity is not why we lost tonight. I want to make sure I say that, but I don't know. I'm trying to get downhill, and a friend of mine got fined for talking about flop, so I'm not going to try to double down, but I mean, like, I feel like that's what I got to do at this point. You know what I mean? Like, I'm trying to get downhill, trying to get to the bucket, and sometimes my people are in my way, and I'm trying to get fight through contact, and I'm not getting these calls. You said I had, what, like 13 in the last series? Like, I'm just not getting the calls. I don't know why. I don't flop. Maybe that's why. And this isn't just a tonight thing. This is in the entire series, and it's frustrating a little bit, but because I'm such a dynamic driver, right? Like, I can't control that. So if I'm not going to call for me, I got to find a way to finish through that. But you know me, I'm never one to sit here and complain. And that's not why we lost the game tonight or whatever. But at some point in time, I feel like me getting to the basket's got to relate to something. You know what I'm saying? So we'll see.
0: Now you got to do it. You got to get past your man. You got to get in the paint. You got to start drawing fouls. Mm-hmm. Like we need to see that level of aggression from Donovan Mitchell, if that's what you're saying. If you're saying that you are not getting the foul calls, if you're having to shoot, you know, you're not getting to the free throw line, now you need to force the referee's hand and get in that paint and put some of these dudes in foul trouble. Because also, you put Jalen Duren in foul trouble.
1: Yes.
0: You put Beef Stew in foul trouble. Maybe if even Cade is on you, you can get him in foul trouble. Because, you know, you were able to score pretty well on Cade. He only took 4 shots on him. He was 2-for-4. But it seemed pretty comfortable. You start getting them in foul trouble, mm-hmm. that changes the game a little bit, too.
1: Especially when compared to Cade Cunningham, you have more of a number two that should help you out better than he does.
0: Yeah.
1: Cade Cunningham's number two for the series and the playoffs has been Tobias Harris.
0: Yeah,
1: but it's supposed to be Jalen Duren. But it's been Tobias Harris. If you're Donovan Mitchell, you have a true number two, even though he is faulted in the playoffs as well, when it comes to the gifted guy known as James Harden. You can't have your number two that was brought there to help you better than Darius Garland have serving turnovers, especially mm-hmm. live ball turnovers. You would think that James Harden would know enough that, man, if I have a live ball turnover, if I can prevent that, three things are going to happen positively for us. We're going to get a shot, we're going to get a foul, or we're going to get a shot and a foul. Three things positive when you have live ball turnovers, and we saw that happen 4 different times that allowed the Detroit Pistons to get out and run. So, James Harden, what happened?
5: Do you think these turnovers are something that are correctable?
4: Yep, 1,000,000%.
5: What do you think?
4: Some of them are, you know, like Don just said, you know, you look within first and you look at my turnovers, and a lot of them were just on me and nothing they did. So, you know, which led to you know, I don't even know how many transition points they had, but it was way too many. And, I mean, if I had to put my print on one thing on the game, that's the game right there. I mean, how many points did I have in the transition? How far turnovers?
6: 20. 31.
4: That's the game.
6: Like, it's nothing else. Like we talked about last year, you get a shot on glass, even half of that, and it's a different ball game. So, you know, for me, I got to be better, and I will be better turning the basketball over, you know, from turning the basketball over and getting shots up. And then it gives our defense a chance to get back and get set. I think we did it. Other than that, we, you know, played a pretty solid game.
1: Pat in Albany, New York, one of my old stomping grounds from the 518 at 888-729-3776. Pat, I believe that this needs to be a Donovan Mitchell game if Cleveland's going to tie the series at one. My man David Dennis Jr. If Harry Dell says they need more from their bigs, meaning Evan Mobley and Jared Allen. Pat in Albany, New York, what say you?
7: Yeah, I thank you guys for taking my call. You guys are doing a great job as always.
1: Thank you.
7: I agree with you wholeheartedly. I feel like this needs to be a game where the stars take over and Donovan has to stop settling for perimeter shots. My question was, do you think Cleveland is regretting trading Darius Garland? Because as a ball handler, a pure ball handler, I think he's at a stage in his career where he's a little bit more conservative than Harden can be. So I'd love to hear you guys' response to that. Thank you so much for taking my call.
1: Well, Pat, put it this way. If they regret it, they'll never say it out loud. But I wonder if they had a little pause for concern after what they saw in game one. And when you think about it, even in the previous series, we didn't see the James Harden. And I warn people about this. We didn't see the James Harden in that series, even though Cleveland was able to win it against Toronto, that we saw in the regular season. And you always get that bump up when you get James Harden from a basketball team and you trade for him. You get the automatic bump up in the regular season. But for some godforsaken reason, I don't know if he's putting too much stress on himself or he's trying to be too much DTM, doing too much, whatever that is. It's really, really weird. He has not been able to transfer what he's done in the regular season, being a dominant playmaker and not being that kind, that guy close to it, especially when you need that in the playoffs.
0: Well, part of that that sort of frustration or buyer's remorse may have come from the fact that Darius Garland showed up in Los Angeles with the Clippers and started playing a whole lot better than he was with Cleveland. Like that one, I understand the trade. You're trying to win now, and you have a guy who you don't know when he was going to come back. It looked like that toe was really a long-term thing, so you want to win now, and you get James Harden. Darius Garland went out there, and towards the end of that season, it started playing like the Darius Garland you wish you had in Cleveland. So I get that part of that is out of your control, but like that's probably where the remorse is mostly coming from. But there's also this idea with James Harden. I get the idea for the playoffs. Like, you don't trust James Harden in Game 6 or Game 7 to be that guy.
1: Yeah.
0: But if he's the third option, which you think that he would be in Cleveland, you would think you go Darius Garland, Evan Mobley, James Harden. Right now, James Harden is having to be the second option, and he's not a good second option because he's turning the ball over and not making shots.
1: And I it's just maddening how that is.
0: Yeah.
1: Or why that is. With the skill set, with the tools he has in his toolbox, I've always wondered why that's been. One of the best descriptions I ever heard, I'll never get filling in on First Take about 3-4 years ago with Tim Legler. We're doing a show together during NBA playoffs. And he said the best about James Harden. He said he is too great of a player in which in an elimination game, your stat line is 6-5-6. Mm-hmm. What he meant, like 6 points, 5 assists, 6 turnovers. Bench players do that.
0: Mm-hmm.
1: Role players do that. If they had a great game early in the series and then they come back down to planet Earth. James Harden, with his kind of skill set, that can't be your ceiling. That shouldn't even be your floor when it comes to James Harden. But how many times have we seen that? Well, we see. I go back to the Boston Celtics series when he was with the Philadelphia 76ers. Mm-hmm. Game 5, he was kicking behind and taking names. Jaylen Brown, Jason Tatum, Derek White. He's like, who's next? Who's next? And he just torched them for 40-plus points and 10-plus assists and then disappeared in Game 6 and Game 7. You expect that from role players who have a great game because everybody finds some sunshine. But how can you go from that to 6-5-6 in a closeout game and you have that kind of skill set when you're James Harden is maddening to me?
0: It's become to the point where you have to game plan around the fact that he's not going to show up in Game 6 or Game 7. Straight up. Like, you can't – if you see James Harden in game – if he, this series, Game 5, he scores 40 points. I don't care. I'm not putting the ball in his hands in Game 6 or Game 7. There is more than a decade, 14 years pretty much. 14 years ago, they were in the NBA Finals with the Oklahoma City Thunder. And he averaged 12 points a game in that series and looked terrible the whole time. He's shooting, I think, 30% from the field, 20-some percent from three, right?
1: Mm-hmm.
0: Now, since then, Game 6 or Game 7, for the most part, is his Achilles heel. You have enough evidence to show when that comes, you need to rely on Donovan Mitchell Evan Mobley. But right now, the problem is they got to get to Game 6.
1: David Dennis Jr. in for Harry Douglas. I'm Freddie Coleman. Appreciate you joining us in the Afternoon Cool, known as Freddie and Harry on ESPN Radio, the ESPN app. And don't forget about us on Sirius XM Channel 8. So we got two Game 2s tonight. The one we're going to have with coverage beginning at 6:30.

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1: I miss Luca. Yeah, because he knows, as much as LeBron has said, man, it has to be those two guys. I got to be the third option. The two guys being Luka Doncic and Austin Reeves. And now he is option one. And based on game one, he was option two, option three. And at his age, 23 years in the NBA, 41 years of age, it's ad nauseum, but it's true. He can't be that great LeBron on a series-by-series, game-by-game basis. So, yeah, even he's trying to figure out, what are we going to do with no Luka Doncic and Austin Reeves playing like that, and against that defense at home or anywhere else, that is going to be unrelenting when it comes to Oklahoma City. As smart as LeBron James is, he is intelligent enough to realize that unless they bring their level down, we bring our level up. This is going to be a very long and very short series that won't go past four games.
2: Yeah, I'm generally, for the most part, I don't overreact to game ones. You know, teams can bounce back. Minnesota, they came back. They won that game. They can bounce back. Spurs blow them out. It's a close series. I'm not panicking over the Cleveland loss to Detroit.
1: Right.
2: This series is over.
1: Already after one game.
2: It's over. It's over.
1: I don't want to feel that way, because I wanted to be a series, or at least have the semblance of a series.
2: But it's going to be a series of beatdowns, a series of unfortunate events. A series of BTA, a limited series.
1: You know, even Netflix won't pick it up?
2: Netflix won't pick it up. It's going to be one of the BBC series. You know, the BBC, they give you four episodes for a season. That's what it's going to be, a season of Luther. That's what it's going to be.
1: I was glad you went there, because that's still one of the great series that I love that people don't talk about
2: there
1: enough.
2: There you go. Four episodes, and I'll see you in 2 years. That's what it is.
1: Because then Luther winds up going off the deep end. He comes back. He joins the police department again, getting stink eye from everybody else. But there then he solves a case, and then he's back in good graces.
2: Yeah, Ain't nobody solving this case.
1: No, you need Luther, Law and Order, SVU, FBI, whoever you can bring. Anybody's got Castle. Bring
2: in from Who Framed Roger Rabbit. You need everybody. You need all of them.
1: Oh, man.
2: Scooby and Shaggy. Need everybody you can.
1: Yeah, LeBron would have got away with it if it wasn't for that meddling hamstring injury involving Luka Doncic.
2: And the meddling kids in OKC.
1: Exactly. He's David Dennis Jr. Doing a great job in for Harry Douglas. I'm Freddie Coleman. It's the Afternoon Cool, known as Freddie and Harry, on ESPN Radio, the ESPN app, and Sirius XM Channel 80, presented by Progressive Insurance. 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
3: They may not be the top stories of the day
4: in other news,
3: but you need to be in the know. 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
1: E-Dog Eric Hammond is understood. David Dennis Jr. and Shannon Penn already know. It's time for another edition of Why? Because it's Florida, that's why. Troopers with the... get the O's out of the way, and they're like, oh boy. Troopers with the Florida Highway Patrol stopped a pickup truck in Central Florida. And when they had a chance to investigate the truck, they discovered zip-tied iguanas. Now, this Mensa member, who shall remain nameless, Brenda Casita Acidario, was using a Georgia ID card. They checked his information. They found that he had a suspended Georgia driver's license, no valid Florida license, and here's the kicker, active warrants from three different agencies. Now, for the rest of the story, during questioning, he told troopers he was from North Carolina, claimed that he drove to Miami to pick up coconuts, was on his way back to Polk County in Florida to get fish before heading back home. That's when the red flags developed. Troopers then used a K-9 unit to inspect the vehicle.

0: Now, there were 5 coolers filled with iced tilapia and 13 live zip-tied iguanas in the truck bed with their feet bound behind their backs.
1: How does one zip-tie an iguana?
0: Now, that's a great question. Because I don't think they want to do that quietly.
1: Right. How does one zip-tie an iguana's legs behind his back?
0: Mm-hmm. Yes.
1: Like they were doing the perp walk?
0: Whatever that was.
1: Like, I don't understand how or why does one want to zip-tie an iguana?
0: That's another great question.
1: What were the tilapia for?
0: I guess fish goes with iguana. I don't know.
1: Were you cooking the iguana? Were you feeding the fish to the iguana? Were you making a stuffed iguana with fish?
0: Was
1: with
0: it tilapia? This is like the worst crabfish boil ever.
1: This is
0: like, iguana and tilapia.
1: Like a turducken, like a Florida turducken. Don't you make
0: an iguana tilapia?
1: Right. I don't know. I don't even know how this even happens. What makes you go? That level of determination.
0: Yes.
1: I don't think you should arrest that guy. You should get that guy a job somewhere. Because you go out there and you zip tie iguanas. You got a future ahead of you. You're doing something.
0: We'll put it this way. Based on what I'm reading, they had three. He had three different agencies looking for him. That he had three different jobs.
1: Yeah.
0: By the way, the zip tied iguanas were rescued and turned over to a local rescue shelter.
1: Oh, that's beautiful.
0: Yeah. So no iguanas wound up being further harmed during this story.
1: That's great. Did the iguanas like rub their wrists like you do when you get out of cuffs? Or they're like, man, oh, man. Free. Finally free.
0: Boy, that Geico had it so he has it so good.
1: I know.
0: For Geico?
1: Wow.
0: I need his agent.
1: Only in Florida.
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17: A Better Life with Dr. Sanjay Gupta.
18: So-called super agers, they are an enviable segment of the population. People who are older than 80, whose brains function like someone a fraction of their age. It's true, a lot of these people have genetics on their side, but more and more research is bearing out the idea that people who practice good brain health also slow their cognitive decline. 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
1: The series opener for the Cavs and Pistons came down to the final 5 minutes. The home team did it better over that time frame.
2: Cade against Struce on the right wing. Cade to the basket, jumps it off for JD. Another jam!
3: Yes, baby.
2: And that combination has been so good for so long for the Pistons all season long. Pays off again.
1: 97 won the ticket. They outscored Cleveland 18-8 over those final 5 minutes, snapping a six-game losing streak in game one, while also putting an end to a 12-game playoff slide against the Cavaliers. Cleveland had 19 more turnovers, now of 131 in eight postseason games, while Cade Cunningham, ninth career playoff game with 20-plus points, 7-plus assists. He's scoring or assisting on 48 points per game, third highest amount in this year's postseason. Then there's the bigs, Jared Allen. 2 points, 3 rebounds, 1 block in game one versus 22 points, 19 boards, and 3 blocks in that game 7 win against Toronto. His counterpart, Jalen Duren, back-to-back playoff games with double-doubles, 13 points, 13 rebounds over the last 2 games on average. NBA Countdown on ESPN Radio is presented by SoFi. Get your money right. The Pistons, 32-5 all-time in playoff series when winning game one, have not lost a postseason series when winning the opener since 2007. 21-4 in best of seven when leading 1-0, and they won 9 straight game twos at home. The flip side is the Cavs. They won 5 of the last 6 game twos, 6-13 in best of sevens when dropping the opener, and have lost 4 straight series when losing game one. For a look ahead, here's our team of Corey Alexander and Sean Kelly.
4: Jim, thank you. We're ready to go here for Game 2 in this series. The question is, are the Cavaliers ready for Game 2? They've yet to win a road game this postseason. They'd love to even the series up tonight. They would have to in order to put the odds in their favor. It's very hard to come back down 2-0 in the NBA postseason. So I'll pose that question for you. Can Cleveland even this thing up tonight after what we saw in Game 1?
3: They absolutely can, and Cleveland got a strong push late in the game. They were able to actually tie the game at 93-90. And then the Pistons took off once again. But Cleveland won the second and third quarters of game one. So they have something to be able to build on over the last couple of days in their film session.
4: Yeah, they had a 30-point quarter in that stretch, bookending, of course, halftime. But, man, turnovers and attempts at the free throw line, two things that really stood out from game one. Will they translate to game two?
3: Well, I believe they will translate. One of the things will definitely will translate will be the free throw discrepancy. It was, I believe, a 21 free throw advantage for Detroit in that game, but Detroit was the more physical team. They attacked the basket more, so I think we will see Cleveland do the same in game two. Also try to find different ways to get Donovan Mitchell involved. Had a great first quarter, but unable to get much going after that in game one.
4: You know, it's interesting. We see the star power in this series a little bit. Why did Detroit get away with what they did against guys like Donovan Mitchell and James Harden, proven postseason guys?
3: Because of Asar Thompson. He is the most versatile when you consider his ability to be able to guard so many different players. And at times he's on Donovan Mitchell, other times he's on James Harden. But whomever he's going to be guarding, you can call that off night. He's going to be one of those guys that really takes you out of your rhythm on the offensive end and makes you uncomfortable.
4: He is leading the NBA this postseason when you combine blocks and steals together. 34, if you look at that combo number for Asar Thompson. Meanwhile, Detroit's defense continues to be a storyline as well. We saw it late in the series against Orlando. It's carried over. That's Thompson kind of leading the way there. Cade Cunningham, obviously, has been awfully special at home, too.
3: Yeah, Cade Cunningham, we've watched him over the last 3 games now starting to pick his spots where he's picking up 94 feet. You're talking about a guy that could be first team all NBA this year. And when you think about what he's doing on the defensive end, also adding to that, that's the reason why the Pistons have the number one defensive efficiency in the NBA playoffs and one of the best in the league this season.
4: Let's not forget about the bigs. Jalen Duren's been awfully good here of late for Detroit. What's going on with Jarrett Allen? How does he factor into game two?
3: Jarrett Allen has met his match physically. And when you consider his ability to have to go up against Jalen Duren, especially trying to contest with him on the offensive glass. He's getting in foul trouble. Early had 3 first quarter fouls in game one, forcing Kenny Atkinson to have to take him out of the game. Ended up only playing a little over 18 minutes in that one. So Jared Allen's going to have to find a way to stay out of foul trouble and stay on the court to contend with Jalen Duren.
4: All right, Jim, turnovers, free throw attempts, and oh, by the way, can Cleveland get something to go on the road here? They've been a severe deficit in margin on the road as opposed to being a double-digit plus side at home where the series moves on Saturday. Game two, ready to go here from Detroit. The Pistons trying to go up 2-0 on the Cavaliers.
1: All right, Sean, thanks so much. To back their point about Thompson, he's averaging 2 steals, 2 blocks in 8 games this postseason. The only player in the league to average at least 2 for each.
5: Harden's bounce, deflected, turnover. The turnovers are just crushing the Cavaliers.
6: Look at my turnovers, and a lot of them were just on me. And nothing they did, you know, which led to you know, I don't even know how many transition points they have, but it was way too many. If I had to put my print on one thing on the game, that's the game right there.
5: Harden drives by, lost the ball, fumbled it out of bounds. James Harden just dribbled that ball into 3 defenders. And the turnover, another one for the Cavaliers.
7: Put him on the bench. The fact of the matter is that he's turning the ball over, and he's still not that great defensively.
5: Harden in the lane, ball knocked away, and Durant tracks it down. Turnover.
8: At the end of the day, they were the more aggressive team. That manifests itself in, you know, them turning us over.
1: All right, James Harden, 7 turnovers in game one, 43 turnovers in the first 8 games of this postseason. That's the 4th most since turnovers became official in 1978 over that span. Protecting the basketball, a big factor in the outcome of game one. Cavs head coach Kenny Atkinson with our Sean Kelly.
4: Jim, thanks. Coach, the number of turnovers, Coach, when you looked back on it, or even in the moment, were you kind of able to put a finger on, hey, maybe this is why our turnover number is climbing the way it is?
8: I mean, unforced some, yeah. Spacing some, lack of screening, but I don't know. I think sometimes it's, focus too, right? Like, you know, so where it's funny, we're terrible in the first half turning the ball over. Then the second half comes and we're a lot better for some reason. So I told the guys, I said, man, we got a life. That's part of us not waiting for the game to happen. You know, I think we're still in, you know, hey, let's feel this game out. We got to go attack the game. And when you're more aggressive with the ball, you don't turn it over as much. So we'll be better tonight. I think we'll come back. We'll play a better game.
4: Coach, when you deal with the vets that you have, guys with tremendous postseason experience, is it just kind of a nudge when you're talking to them about that?
8: I think you become more of a guide, right? Like, yeah. Than a coach. You just try to guide them and, you know, lead them to the answers. They know most of the answers. So, you know, and a lot of times it's reassuring these guys how good they are, you know. And you'd be amazed at this level. You know, they sometimes it's like, man, we got to pump them up. So, but I'm excited. Like I said, I think we'll play better. We obviously, this is a big game. You know, we got to find a way to get a win on the road.
4: On the road. Yeah. Why do you think the road's eluded you guys a little bit?
8: I think the turnover thing and the rebound. You know, possession games, I know that's a hot word right now in the NBA. So we're minus 12 in the possession game. You have very little chance of winning an NBA game being minus 12. So that's rebounds, turnovers on both ends, right? You're going to win that. The one thing, good thing, we are offensive rebounding the ball. So that gives us extra possessions. But we got a defensive board better. We got to take care of the ball better.
4: When you look at Detroit's defense, is there something about the way they play defense that you think is perhaps underappreciated or maybe not talked about enough?
8: Well, I think it starts with Thompson. When you have a elite defender, yeah. When I'm, you know, like top 3 in my mind, maybe Tom, you could argue better than that. It starts there, and then around them, Durant, and they got elite defenders. So we got to do a better job screening those guys, right? They got to screen those guys off our best players. I'd say our screening was average, but it starts with their personnel, and then they got a good scheme. They got a solid scheme. But we, like I said, this is about us. This game, we got to play better.
4: Good way to finish our visit. Appreciate it. Thank you.
8: All right. Thanks, Sean.
1: All right, gentlemen, thanks so much. Here's another disparity for these two teams. The Cavs averaging just over 6 fast break points per game. That's the fewest among all the playoff teams. Pistons 3rd most at just under 15 points per game. They talked about the charity strike. Donovan Mitchell went to the free throw line twice in game one after making 16 total trips in their 7-game series against Toronto in the opening round. During the regular season, he averaged 6 free throw attempts per game. For game one, Cavaliers had 16 total free throw attempts compared to 35 for the Pistons. Mitchell on that subject.
9: I want to separate this from the game. The free throw disparity is not why we lost tonight. I want to make sure I say that, but I don't know. I'm trying to get downhill, and a friend of mine got fined for talking about flop, so I'm not going to try to double down, but I mean, like, I feel like that's what I got to do at this point. You know what I mean? Like, I'm trying to get downhill, trying to get to the bucket, and sometimes my people are in my way, and I'm trying to get fight through contact, and I'm not getting these calls. You said I had, what, like 13 in the last series? Like 16? I mean, I'm just not getting the calls. I don't know why. I don't flop. Maybe that's why. And this isn't just a tonight thing. This has been the entire series, and it's frustrating a little bit, but because I'm such a dynamic driver, right? Like, but I can't control that. So if I'm not going to call for me, I got to find a way to finish through that. But you know me, I'm never one to sit here and complain. And that's not why we lost the game tonight or whatever. But at some point in time, I feel like me getting to the basket's got to relate to something. You know what I'm saying? So we'll see.
1: He's scoring points, just not from that free throw line. Eighth most career playoff points in postseason history. Just under 28 a game. Needs 32 to reach 2,000 for his postseason career. He and Harden, though, 48 points a game at home this postseason combined, 39 on the road. So those numbers need to jump up to give them a shot at winning their first road postseason game. And that's Inside the Numbers, brought to you by Gusto. 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Coming up next on NBA Countdown, presented by SoFi, J.B. Bickerstaff on how his team takes a 2-0 series lead. We have an update on key Knicks injury, and Dave McMenamin talks Lakers in advance of Game 2 tonight against the Thunder. 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
25: You know, one of the weirder things I've seen on social media lately is parents feeding their babies butter, like whole sticks of butter. They swear that it helps them feel fuller after meals and get a good night's sleep, among other things. 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You know, butter is full of fat, which a rapidly growing infant needs, but eating butter all the time results in, quote, boxing out other important nutrients they need as well. 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
2: With 20.5 to play, the shot clock's off, and the Thunder will dribble it out and into a Game 1 win in the Western Conference semifinal against the Lakers. And they do it in fine, extended, methodical fashion. As the night wore on, they wore the Lakers down and hold L.A. to 90 points in the opener, flexing defensive muscle and timely shooting. A Chet Holmgren double-double of 24 points and a dozen rebounds helped the Thunder lose Game 1, 108-90, rout of the Lakers. Game 2 coming up on Thursday at 8:30.
1: There you have it. Jim Basquiat back on NBA Countdown, presented by SoFi, taking it to Game 2 for the Cavs and Pistons. Duncan Robinson, 19 in that Game 1 win. Tobias Harris, by the way, averaging 8 more points per game in this postseason than he did during the regular season. As you heard, it's Game 2, Lakers-Thunder tonight from Paycom Center. OKC swept the Lakers 4-0 in the regular season, 29 points per game difference. That's the worst single versus single opponent in Lakers history. Let's bring in ESPN NBA reporter Dave McMenamin. And Dave, not quite the blowout in Game 1, 18-point differentials. The Thunder broke open a close game in that second half. What was your biggest takeaway that series opener?
3: I guess my takeaway is wondering whether the first 2.5 quarters is what we're going to see in this series, when the Lakers trailed 69-65
1: right
3: at that point, or the last quarter and a half is more representative of what we'll see, which was OKC blowing the doors off the Lakers just like they had in the regular season. I'd like to believe it's going to be more like the former, because the Lakers do feel like they are a better defensive team than they were. They really put the clamps down on Houston in the first round, and I don't think it was mirage what they were able to accomplish against the Thunder, in particular the reigning MVP, Shai Gilgeous-Alexander, in Game 1, 18 points, 7 yep. turnovers. But the concern for me is where the Lakers are going to get scoring, because mm-hmm. LeBron had a great game, 27 points, a very efficient shooting. Mm-hmm. Nobody else can put the ball in the basket.
1: SGA, that was 81 straight games of 20-plus. The Lakers held him to 18, yet they still win by 18 when their best player doesn't have his best game. What does that tell you?
3: I mean, since they're a very deep team, they outscored the Lakers bench 34-15. And they're missing Jalen Williams, too.
1: That's right.
3: They really got great scoring from Chet Holmgren in the first half when things weren't looking too smooth for them overall. Holmgren was making shots from the outside. He was getting dunks at the rim. And then, again, their defense was turning the Lakers over in the second half. They ended up scoring 20 points off of 18 turnovers for the Lakers. And you know, they have a drove of young athletes that they have in a starting lineup that they have off the bench. And this arena goes insane whenever they get transition opportunities, and then they ride that momentum.
1: To your point about the offense, they scored 37 points in the second half. LeBron was asked about that after the game, and he said, you know what, part of it is we don't have Luka Doncic. That's a guy that could score 37 a game. I didn't hear that from him in the Houston series, but then that points the finger over how much more do they need from Austin Reeves, who might not still be there 100% healthy. He was 3-16 in the opener.
3: Yeah, Jim, now part of LeBron's statement there was saying we're playing the world champions and we don't have Luka Doncic. I think that's why he wasn't saying the same thing in the Houston series, because Houston's not the world champions. Now, Austin Reeves did a ton of work off the court to be able to get to yep. be at this point, dealing with a left oblique strain, missed a month, only a third game back in Game 1, but certainly it was a terrible game for him. He led the Lakers in turnovers with 4. He only scored 8 points, 3-16 from the yep. field, only 2 free throw attempts. And talking to some people around the Lakers over the last couple of days, they're hoping that that can be a way that Austin can not only get his scoring total up by getting to the free throw line, but also find a bit of a rhythm and find a built-in way to get some rest. I mean, he's still trying to get his wind back. And so if he can have an extra, you know, 5 trips to the line where yep. he has 30 seconds to catch his breath, that'll help him out on the other end defensively.
1: Dave, should this potentially be as far as the Lakers go this round, what could the offseason look like?
3: It's a great question. I mean, you start with what's going to happen with LeBron James. Is he going to continue to play NBA basketball, and where is it going to be? I submit to you, Jim, that he is going to keep playing, and yep. It's going to be in Los Angeles. It has everything he would want. They're going to be competitive. He gets to stay close to his family. His son's on the dang team, all right? Then you talk about Austin Reeves. Is his playoff performance, if it continues to go this way, and then you look back at last year's playoffs, and you look at 2 years ago's playoffs, and you say, are we really going to pay this guy $241 million? When it matters most, he hasn't been at his best. Certainly, the Lakers have interest in bringing Austin Reeves back. I'm not saying that. I'm just saying, where will the number land to get him back? And then if you're bringing back LeBron and Austin Reeves, what money do you have left over? Will there be a chance to re-sign a guy like Rui Hachimura, who is now the most accurate three-point shooter in NBA playoff history? Probably a guy you want to have around Luka Doncic when Luka's back, and yep. finding ways to spread out the shooters. And if it's him and DeAndre Ayton's opting in and Marcus Smart's opting in, well, this mythical cap space that the Lakers have been touting, you know, up to $50 million this offseason, it disappears pretty quickly. And you're basically looking at the same team next year and just praying for health.
1: It's hard to have a real feel for what the Lakers could be without their best player playing. You know, what this group could be if he's not on the floor. He's ESPN NBA reporter Dave McMenamin. Dave, we always appreciate the insight.
3: Yes, sir. You got it.
1: And Dave is our insider, brought to you by Empower. Invest well, live a little. 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
4: Kick it to Hart, far quarter three. It's good. Josh Hart needed that one. And he's tied the game at 99 with 6:20 remaining.
5: Most importantly, just staying poised, staying composed.
4: Brunson, top of the key, crossover on Barlow. They got the matchup again for the foul line. Spins, fadeaway jumper. He buried it. Jalen Brunson with two clutch jumpers.
6: I apologize to you, Dominic Barlow, but you are in the Jalen Brunson cookbook. He is going after that young man on every possession, and he is unable to contain number 11.
4: Bridges, foul line, step back, 24. Got it! Mikhail Bridges, a step back jumper over Oubre, and the Knicks on a 9-0 run have a 6-point lead.
5: It was a great game for us, a game that I think we needed, and these are the games that help us grow, for us to find a way to win tonight. Speaks volumes about everyone in that locker room.
4: And with a 108-102 victory, the Knicks have taken game two and a 2-0 lead in the Eastern Conference semifinals.
7: I was really impressed with the Knicks, and that is a championship caliber win.
1: Yeah, much like the Pistons in the series opener against the Cavs, the Knicks got it done late to take game two from the Sixers. 2-0 series lead on a Philadelphia team that did not have Joel Embiid, while New York was without fellow big Mitchell Robinson. But also coming out of that game was an injury to a vital player to Mike Brown and the Knicks. Shams Charani on the status of OG Anunoby.
8: OG Anunoby has been diagnosed with a right hamstring strain. The good news for the Knicks and Anunoby is that I'm told he has avoided a significant or serious level strain of that hamstring, and he's going to be evaluated day-to-day moving forward. He's actually even listed as questionable for Game 3 in Philadelphia on Friday night, just depending on the level of treatment over the next 24 hours. But there's going to always be caution when it comes to soft tissue injuries for the Knicks and Anunoby, who's been a player that has been one of the top two-way guys so far.
1: Yeah, our coverage of Game 3, by the way, Knicks Sixers begins 6:30 Eastern tomorrow. These playoffs have been all about overcoming injury to important players. It's an issue league-wide, which speaks to the force that is load management. NBA Today on the impact of this OG injury on New York.
11: The New York Knicks are playing mind games with the Philadelphia 76ers when they list them day-to-day. Because if I'm in the front office of the New York Knicks, it's nowhere in hell I'm bringing them back for 3 and 4. Like, it's not no day-to-day. No, you're out. We'll see you for Game 5 if you're available. And if it's not that serious, the importance of what he means to this team and his impact on both ends of the floor. Because one could argue that he might just be the most important player in the NBA to his team's success.
12: O'Brien was saying that he thinks he's the best two-way player left in the playoffs right now.
27: He's playing, I think, the best basketball of his career.
11: You know what? I can't argue with that. Now, we still got Wimby and Jaden McDaniels, but what I saw from him last night, especially when they went to that small ball lineup, he was playing the center position. And he did a damn good job at playing it. He allowed them to get out. It didn't affect them offensively. They had the space for Big Body Brunson to go to work. So, again, the New York Knicks are looking like the favorite of coming out of the East. Let's be honest here, right? The Cavs, they have flaws. Detroit, right? And so when I'm looking at it, I'm saying to myself, like, hey, look, be cautious with this.
12: Right.
11: I wouldn't even, like, you know, he wouldn't even get on the plane going to Philadelphia if it was left.
27: I think they take a bus.
12: Yeah, I think they might be driving. They might be driving drive into Philadelphia. Brian, real quick, so looking ahead to Game 3, where he is listed as questionable, but we don't know whether or not he's going to play. Who do you expect to slide into that spot if he is unable to go?
27: Good question. So they have a couple of different ways they can go. They can go with Miles McBride and play a little smaller because Mikal Bridges can slide down to really, a lot of people think he's a three anyway.
11: Yeah.
27: And then you can, or you can play, you can start big, you can put Mitchell Robinson and Karl Towns together.
12: But we know they're not afraid of playing the hack of Mitchell Robinson.
27: That's true. Some of it may depend on whether or not Joel Embiid plays. They may try to figure out whether they should play small or big. So that's there's some ways they could go. They could play Landry Shamet too.
12: Right.
27: Mike Brown has some options.
11: Yeah.
27: But I will just say that the Knicks are in a good, obviously you're going to lose a player. It's never a good time. But they are playing their best basketball. Bridges has a bunch of confidence right now. They can withstand this.
1: Yeah, well, you heard Brian just talk about Embiid also question mark. Shams on his status.
9: Joel Embiid is uncertain for Game 3 on Friday night back in Philadelphia. He not only has an ankle sprain, he has hip soreness as well. And both of those injuries, he was trying to get around-the-clock treatment on to be able to play in Game 2. And he just could not get either of them situated. He sat out Game 2. Obviously, Philly played a much more competitive game. But overall, the Sixers are 1-3 without him in the lineup in the playoffs. They're 3-2 with him, and it is still very much touch and go on whether he'll be able to get healthy enough to play in Game 3. He is officially listed as questionable.
1: Can't rely on him. Can't rely on that guy. He can rely on Cade Cunningham. He scored 400 points, 93 rebounds, 109 assists in his 14-game postseason career. Only two other players have achieved those numbers, Oscar Robertson and Luka Doncic. He scored at least 20 in every game. The former top pick of the draft, putting this Pistons team on his back, as Christine Lisi details.
10: Cade to the lane. Floating gun. Got it. Goes. Soft, soft shot. Cade has 23.
13: Following a 23-point performance in Game 1 of the Eastern Conference semifinals, Cade Cunningham has now started his playoff career with 14 straight 20-point games, the fourth longest streak in NBA postseason history, trailing only streaks by Anthony Davis, LeBron James, and Kareem Abdul-Jabbar. Cunningham is also just the fourth player in NBA history with 400 points and 100 assists through his first 14 career playoff games.
10: Topside Cade caught the three. He'll launch a long, long three, and it's through! The downtown gun goes for Cade. He's already scored 30.
13: In Detroit's first-round series against the Magic, Cunningham averaged over 32 points per game. He rattled off three straight 30-point games after the Pistons went down 3-1 in the series, including a Detroit playoff record 45 in Game 5. Cunningham became the fifth Pistons player to lead the team outright in scoring in every game of a playoff series and the first to do so in a seven-game series.
10: Cunningham bombs away off the left angle, grabs the lead for Detroit.
13: And with Cunningham leading the way, the Pistons are leading a playoff series for the first time since the 2008 conference semifinals. That was also the last time they took Game 1 of a series prior to Tuesday night.
10: An 18-8 close for the Pistons after the Cleveland Cavaliers had tied the score. They put the pedal to the metal down the stretch and win the ball game 111-101.
1: Yeah, he's got to corral those turnovers, 45 in the first eight games of the postseason, but one of five players, 30-plus points, 5-plus boards, 7-plus assists before turning the age of 25. Keep in mind, came back late in the regular season from a collapsed lung. With their Game 1 win, the Pistons ended their 12-game losing skid to the Cavs in this postseason. Detroit has won 21 of their last 25 best of sevens when they've won the first game. They're 12-1 all-time in which they won the first two. Head coach J.B. Bickerstaff with our Sean Kelly.
14: JB, you guys feasted off their turnovers. They had 20. You got 31 points off of that. If you go back and look at that game, how many of those turnovers were things that you forced that you guys did to induce that? And how were you able to do it?
15: I think, you know, quite a few of them were just defensively being who we are, being physical, being aggressive, being handsy, you know, making the floor seem really, really crowded, trying to put guys in vulnerable positions where we can be extremely aggressive to come up with the ball. You know, I thought our guys did a great job of that, you know, in the game. And I think that's one of of those things that we've got to continue.
14: A man of your experience, I'm going to imagine that you're not impressed very easily. But if you think about this postseason so far, which one of your players has impressed you?
15: I mean, that's hard to say. You know, we've had so many guys do so many things. You know, Cade has obviously been amazing through this. Tobias has been unbelievable. Asar has done so many different things. Like, we have so many guys that we lean on, and that's what we do. We lean on our depth. You know, Ron Holland in short minutes the other night gave us a huge boost. So we've got so many guys that contribute in so many different ways that they all impress me every day.
14: What's the best way to manage depth like that?
15: Give them opportunity. Yeah. You know, because that's one of the things, like, everybody wants to shorten rotations during the playoffs. But if you got guys that can go out in 3-minute burst and go harder than your opponent can go and still have the continuity that we're able to have, that's definitely an advantage.
14: Game two tonight, Coach. What's been on your mind the most regarding tonight's matchup?
15: Our starts. It's extremely important for us to get off to a good start. The energy in the building was great. I thought we did, you know, get off to a great start the other night. But understanding, you know, how can we continue to defend the way we did without putting them on the free throw line, rebounding the basketball, and then being effective in our transition game. Those are going to be the things that carry us over the top.
14: All the best. Thank you.
15: Thank you.
1: Here's a player that had to impress him off the bench. 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
1: 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The Cavs have won 5 of their last 6 Game 2s. The Pistons have won 9 straight Game 2s at home. For the call of tonight's Game 2, we send you to Detroit with our team of Corey Alexander and Sean Kelly.
6: Jim, thanks. 20,000 plus, all set to go, and so are we. Game 2 of this best-of-7 series here in Round 2. The Pistons with a Game 1 win, 111-101, have this early lead in the series and look to hold serve tonight. Meanwhile, Cleveland looks to get their first road win this postseason and avoid going into an 0-2 hole where teams have only had an 8% chance of winning a best-of-7 series in NBA postseason history. Hi again, everybody. Alongside Corey Alexander, I'm Sean Kelly. Great to have you along with us. Good evening, wherever you may be. Should be a fun one tonight. These two franchises know each other so well, and there were certain things about Game 1 that I'm very curious, Corey, to see if they play a part in Game 2.
21: Well, I believe that the Cleveland Cavaliers approached Game 1 as a feel-out game. The Detroit Pistons attacked it and had a 16-point first quarter lead. I'm sure that we will see Kenny Atkinson's adjustments show up in the first quarter tonight.
6: The stars. Who are the stars tonight? How will they impact their team's play?
21: Well, you always have to look at Cade Cunningham, and even though you would love to go with the X-Factor, Cade has been spectacular throughout this playoff in his 8 games. So you think about Cade Cunningham, and most honestly, I think it's going to be Donovan Mitchell on the other side. I think his Game 2 production will be like what we normally see for him in Game 1s, where he's second all time to Michael Jordan in Game 1 scoring.
6: You know, I always speak to those critics of NBA basketball that say no defense is played at this level. I beg to differ, and this is one of those series that certainly showcases that aspect of the ball game.
21: Well, that's the difference in today's game. Defense isn't just played as an individual matchup. It's a team defense, but it's being played at the highest level with these two organizations, especially with the Detroit Pistons, who are the number one defensive efficiency in the NBA playoffs.
6: Corey Alexander's game plan brought to you by SoFi. Need a game plan? Go with SoFi and get your money right. What have you got for us tonight?
21: For Cleveland, it's simple. They can't turn the ball over the way they have throughout the playoffs. They lead the playoffs in turnovers as a team. James Harden has more turnovers than anyone in the NBA playoffs. On the other side for the Detroit Pistons, they were 10 of 26 from three. They are going to have to be able to shoot it better than that if they want to win a championship, especially when they're playing games on their home floor.
6: We will track it early tonight. The first quarter in Game 1 was crucial. We'll probably see that be the case again here in Game 2. Let's get to the starters for both sides. We'll start with the fourth-seeded visiting Cleveland Cavaliers. Kenny Atkinson is their head coach. The guards are Donovan Mitchell and James Harden. This is career number 182 postseason game for James Harden. We'll see what he's got tonight. He had 22, but he had 7 turnovers in Game 1. Evan Mobley on a wing, double figures in 7 of his last 8. Dean Wade's a name that you may not recognize if you haven't followed the Cavs all season long. He's a 6'9 forward who made 38 starts during the regular season. Not a big scorer. He is a role player in a starting 5 here for the Cavs. And then what Jarrett Allen will we see tonight? Huge game seven, not much of a factor at all in game one of this second round. Allen, Wade, Mobley, Harden, and Mitchell for the Cleveland Cavaliers. Meanwhile, for J.B. Bickerstaff and the homestanding Pistons, who've won four straight now this postseason, Cade Cunningham, four straight games with double-digit free throw attempts. Those are all wins for the Pistons. Duncan Robinson lit it up, five threes in game one. Asari Thompson, one of the best defenders in the NBA this postseason on a wing. Tobias Harris is a story all in itself. Second leading scorer on the team through eight postseason games. And then Jalen Duren down in the pivot tonight. Back-to-back double-doubles for number zero, who just shoved our table here courtside. That's a large man at 6'10", 255 pounds. Duren, Harris, Thompson, Robinson, and Cunningham for the Detroit Pistons. Great officiating crew tonight for the National Basketball Association. Zach Zarb is the crew chief. The referee is Curtis Flair. The umpire is Carl Lane. Sean Corbin is here as an alternate just in case. Home whites for the Pistons. The white jersey, white shorts with red letters and numbers trimmed in blue. The ball Piston logo on the left thigh. Black jersey, black shorts for the visiting Cavaliers. And the wine-colored C trimmed in the gold on the front of the jersey. Cavs around the left leg of the jersey shorts.
21: One of the things you get to see, Sean, the Detroit Pistons coaching staff, everyone, they get physical before the game to set the tone for how this game is going to be played.
6: Duren and Allen for the opening tap, and it belongs to Allen and the Cavaliers. They'll shoot at the end to our right and toward the Detroit bench here in the first. 20,000 plus, as we mentioned. They have been loving this run by the Pistons. Mobley dumps a corner left. Here's a three on the way, and good on the left corner. And Dean Wade, who I said was a roll guy in the starting five, has the first bucket of the ballgame.
21: Well, Dean Wade is a shooter, but more importantly, he's on the floor to be able to defend Kay Cunningham, picking him up 94 feet after knocking down the three ball.
6: Duren shovels it to Cunningham, top of the arc. He'll send a chest pass wing right. Harris answers right back.
21: And that's a big bucket. Tobias Harris, for as great as he's played throughout these playoffs, has not shot the three very well, so good to see him get one to go early.
6: Harden trying to get it behind his back off the left side of the lane. Flicks it up at the rim instead. It's off the heel and rebounded by Harris. He'll bring it up the left side himself. About a minute gone here in the opening quarter. We're tied at three. High ball screen set by Duren for Cunningham. Off the crossover, throws it out of the circle into the rolling Duren. It's a baseline cutter. It's Thompson. Thompson comes out left side of the lane. Throws a skip pass angle right for Cunningham. Four on the shot clock. Cunningham into the paint. Scoop scores right at the rim of the right hand. 5-3 Detroit.
21: One thing Cleveland can ill afford is to have James Harden matched up on Cade Cunningham. Cade will get everything he wants in that matchup.
6: Here's Donovan Mitchell off the crossover. From above the left foul line extended, turns the corner of the lane, and he scoops one home below the broken line.
21: Now, you're probably going to say floater a number of times throughout this game, and you know how much I hate that shot. However, Donovan Mitchell has mastered it, so we'll let you get away with it when he makes it.
6: Cunningham off the post up, lobs to the rim, and an alley-oop dunk finished by Asar Thompson, 7-5.
21: Asar Thompson also not just an elite defender, but an elite cutter, so plays well off of Kay Cunningham and Jalen Duren.
6: There's Mobley with all that length. Down the right side of the lane, puts his back to the goal. 2 minutes gone in the quarter. Left hand dribble to the right elbow. Knocked loose by Cunningham. Loose ball for the Pistons. Harris up the floor on the break with friends. A wait here, pausing. Turns off the top of the arc to the elbow. Jumper from 15, no good. So he misses the mid-range pull-up, and then it's stolen back on the outlet, and Robinson smokes the three off the right sideline.
21: Well, we talked about three-point shooting, how important it would be. No one better to get them going other than Duncan Robinson, who made it the second in franchise threes this year.
6: And a reach-in foul by Cunningham. Stops play at 9:33. Mitchell was working in front of the Detroit bench. Cunningham tried to poke it loose from behind, commits the game's first foul. But that Robinson three, points off turnover. It was a big problem for the Cavs in game one.
21: And Duncan Robinson stepping up, making the steal, and then finding himself in a corner, which is the easiest three to make in the game.
6: Into Wade, and in front of the bench, Robinson pops it into the that physical coaching staff and Luke Walton.
21: It's one of the funniest things I've seen in the game. The coaches are body bumping players. Players returning the favor. And you can tell exactly how J.B. Bickerstaff and his staff want to be able to set the tone.
6: Mobley off the inbound of the nail. Spins, got in the air, and turned it over. He couldn't figure out shooter pass. Robinson with the steal to the other end. Physical layup to finish. Detroit's 5-6 out of the gate. Kenny Atkinson needs a timeout. And this ball game was tied at 5. And now it's a 12-5 advantage for the Pistons.
21: But Kenny Atkinson doesn't want this to continue to snowball. He recognizes turnovers are already becoming an issue for his team. Wants to send the message once again before they find themselves down 16 in the first quarter.
6: My goodness, 3 turnovers already for the visiting Cavaliers, down 1-0 in this series. We're very young in this ballgame. 9:18 to go in the first. Detroit 12, Cleveland 5. 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
12: 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The 5-time Super Bowl champions are going back to Miami.
7: We have been honored to be the home of 49ers football, and we are proud to announce a multi-year contract extension that will keep the 49ers on the sports leader. 107.7 The Bone and 810 AM KSFO for years to come.
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27: 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I wasn't Brock. I wasn't Roman. I wasn't Dwayne. I was